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0: right, y'all. With Ephraim Salam, I'm Mark Willard. And so glad you're with us. 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You'll see all the best videos from all the shows pop right up. Thumbs up icon. Hit that. Send a comment. Let us know the takes you like, those you don't. 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I'm sure Steve will have a little bit more on this. We're still gathering information, but Ashton Jeanty situation does not sound great.
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3: It's game six between the Salt Lake Bees and the Reno Aces. Tony Park's back with you here once again, and the Salt Lake Bees, who started the month of August just 1-7, but since then they've won 7 of their last 11. They put up some of the best numbers in the Pacific Coast League and at AAA over the past few weeks, and they're looking for back-to-back series wins. And the Bees and the Aces have had some thrilling, tight battles. That includes last night's game, as it was a 6-5 final with the Aces coming out on top. Most of the chapters between these two teams have involved late-inning drama. Let's take a look at the starting lineups for tonight's game. We begin with the Reno Aces, and it presents a group that has struggled overall lately, but they were outstanding with two outs last night. 5 of their 6 runs were scored with two outs, including that go-ahead RBI single in the top of the 9th inning by Crisantes. LeJames Groover, a breakout performance in the series, as he ended up 3-for-4, reached 4 times. That was after starting the series 2-for-18. Santiago Espinal, who had 36 games with the Dodgers earlier this year. Gavin Conticello had the team's only extra base hit last night. On the other side, for the Salt Lake Bees, Kyren Paris, he's at the top. And what a night he had back on Friday with his first ever 5-hit performance. And that included his 13th homer of the year. Pablo Reyes has been red hot in the month of August, batting .407. And Nico Cavadas with a 2-homer night in last night's thrilling Game 5. Bryce Teodosio earlier in the series had a game where he reached 6 times without being retired. He's the first Salt Lake Bee to ever do that in the history of this ballpark. Nelson Rada, 2nd in walks for the team this year. Also 34 multi-hit performances. The guy he's behind, by the way, when it comes to base on balls, Christian Moore, who played second base for the Halos today against the Texas Rangers. And one guy, you can't ignore him. He just continues to rise. It is Rowdy Rodriguez. This guy has been a big reason why Salt Lake has started to be hot as of late. That includes his first extra base hit at this level as he tripled and cleared the bases. It was a 3-run triple. Then later on, his 2nd triple of that game, he would drive in 4 throughout the evening. And this guy just continues to flex game in and game out. He had his first 3-hit night at the AAA level to go with it. And then he doesn't slow down. He ended up with his first ever AAA home run. He was the Angels Minor League Player of the Year in 2025. He continues to impress, and he looks to do it again coming up tonight. This evening, the Salt Lake Bees, they are Las Abejas de Salt Lake. As we had a wonderful atmosphere earlier tonight with the mariachi band, all the great music and the excitement here at the ballpark at America First Square, as the Salt Lake Bees took the series from El Paso last week, and they did it with a 3-game win streak to close out that series. They turned around and won 3 of the first 4 here this week before dropping last night's game. The Bees are taking the field as we speak. It is the Bees going up against the Reno Aces in this Sunday series finale. And so the Salt Lake Bees coming out to their positions as we get set for tonight's performance of the Stars Spangled Banner.
4: Your caps as we pause to honor America with the singing of our national anthem, which will be presented by Emma Almanza.

0: A wonderful rendition of tonight's national anthem as the Bees and the Aces get set for game number six. Salt Lake leading 3-2 and looking to finish it off with a series win. The Aces trying to break even 3-3. The Salt Lake Bees here at home against Reno, 76 strikeouts, the most against any team throughout the course of the season. And it's the most they've had against Reno in any of their years that they didn't face them 12 times in this ballpark. The Salt Lake Bees, who have Sam Aldagiri on the mound. Let's take a look at who is behind Sam tonight. Teodosio, he's in left. It's Rada in center field. Rodriguez is in right. Pablo Reyes in the hot corner. Kyron Paris is at short. R. Rivera, the second baseman, with Nico Cavadas at first. Sebastian Rivero behind the dish. And Sam Aldagiri is on the mound. We take a look at some of Sam's numbers. Now, the overall numbers, that'll tell you one story. But Sam Aldagiri had a great stretch before that start on Tuesday. Three straight games, he really put the handcuffs on his opponents. As a matter of fact, it was an opponent's batting average of just 121 during that time span. And the Salt Lake Bees were really starting to flex with their starting pitching. They had three rock-solid quality starts with that series they had against El Paso. He had an ERA of 2.12 during that time span. He's looking for more of that tonight. Sam Aldagiri, guy who comes in after pitching in the World Baseball Classic with the Italian national team, a guy that was on the staff. It was Jack Santora, the bench coach of the Salt Lake Bees. Christian Robinson, he's going to lead things off here tonight for the Reno Aces. 2-for-4, scored a couple of times in last night's game. In the series opener, reached four times. He's been much better when hitting from the leadoff spot. 4-for-14 in the series. So after the delay, and then the other delay, and then the warm-ups, we are set and ready to go. Nate Diedrich calls the balls and strikes. Felix Neon, the first base umpire, Ray Valero is at third. It's the Bees, it's the Aces. It's a Sunday night. We're at the ballpark, and there's no place I'd rather be. Sam Aldagiri, the lefty, kicks and fires. Up and away, ball four. 6:33 is our first pitch time. And here in South Jordan, 85 degrees. Infield shifted left against Robinson. Robinson, right-hand batter, set ready, and the pitch. Inside, two balls and no strikes. Christian Robinson, guy's been such a great weapon all throughout the season. He's had his hot and cold moments. He had one where he was really struggling. He was at about 5-for-40, 1-for-22 stretch to go with that, and then found his groove again, 2-0. Robinson flies it high and deep to right. Rodriguez trotting back on a back pedal in front of the track, makes the catch. Out number one, and we'll check in with Sammy Miller.
1: Tony, good luck to opposing hitters when Sam Aldagiri is pitching with an edge on the mound. Bees pitching coach Shane Lukes believes that Sam is at his best when he's able to flip that switch into compete mode. Rather than focusing solely on the mechanics and his delivery, the goal is to simply attack who's ever at the plate. And Shane noted that there have been times where he will purposely say something to get under Sam's skin in order to really see that fire come out on the bump. And it has worked wonders for him, paving the way for dominant performances. And for Sam, he expects himself to go at the very least 6 innings in every start. So something tells me he'll be playing with an extra sense of intensity following his early exit in the third on Tuesday, Tony.
0: Well, and it was tough, too, because it started so well. That's caught on to missed 0-2. He had retired 6 in a row going into that third inning. And to your point, Sammy, Reno's offense would come to life, and they would score 3 in that frame. The Salt Lake Bees would dominate that night with a 17-4 victory. Lou James Gruber, who was quiet in this series until last night, the 0-2. Line down the right field side. It's going to get down and skipping towards the chalk. Over to cut it off is Rodriguez. Rounding first and putting on the brakes is Lou James Gruber with a one-out single. Great hustle there by Rodriguez to get to it and hold Gruber to a single. But all of a sudden, Lou James Gruber, who started this season so hot against the Bees, and then went ice cold against Salt Lake, He was just 2-for-18 to start this series, and then a three-hit night last night. He was clutch, especially with two outs. Starts his night with a knock. Runner at first, one down. Tyler Locklear, who did not play in last night's game, 2-for-11 in the series. Quick throw, over to first. Got it. Well, delay on the call there for a moment. A strange moment as Gruber was diving back into first base, has the oven mitt, and all of a sudden was trying to get to first with the park brake on. Kind of broke down on his slide, and at no point did he get the oven mitt to the bat. All right, fly out to right and a pickoff. Take the outs any way you can get them. Two out, nobody on. Locklear in the box. That pitch at the knees for a strike, 0-1. This Reno offense has scuffled badly, and it's strange when you look at the weapons that they have up and down this lineup. That includes Tyler Locklear.

0: The National Weather Service in Salt Lake City has issued a severe thunderstorm warning for Central Box Elder County in northern Utah until 7 p.m. Mountain Daylight Time. At 6:05 p.m. Mountain Daylight Time, severe thunderstorms were located along a line extending from 12 miles south of Park Valley to 28 miles northwest of Utah Test and Training Range North, moving east at 25 miles per hour. Hazard, 60 miles per hour wind gusts and quarter-size hail. Source, radar indicated. Impact, hail damage to vehicles is expected. Expect wind damage to roofs, siding, and trees. Locations impacted include Great Salt Lake north of the Causeway and Locomotive Springs. This includes the following highways: Interstate 84 between mile markers 14 and 19. Utah Route 30 near mile marker 61. For your protection, move to an interior room on the lowest floor of a building. Repeating, a severe thunderstorm warning has been issued until 7 p.m. Mountain Daylight Time for the following county: Box Elder, Utah. Repeating, a severe thunderstorm warning has been issued until 7 p.m. Mountain Daylight Time for the following county: Box Elder, Utah.
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3: Technology never stands still. Less Olson IT. For 70 years and counting, we've helped businesses adapt.

Akron Paris is going to lead things off tonight for the Salt Lake Bees. That five-hit game back on Friday. First Bee to do it this year. Scott Kingery had a five-gamer last year at Albuquerque. No score, bottom one. We have a piggyback situation as Blake Walston is going to get the start this evening for the Reno Aces. Walston pitched against the Bees back in game two. Lasted an inning. Allowed two runs, one earned. Gave up four hits. Struck out a pair. First pitch to Paris outside for ball one. After Walston, it'll be the original starter, Tommy Henry, who will come on. Don't know if it's a one-inning or two-inning situation. When the Aces have done this in the past, it's been one inning. As Paris takes it, high and deep left center, screaming over the wall and long gone. Kyren Paris, the CEO of the 5-1-0. Blast one over the left center field fence to get the party started on Sunday night. Boy, this guy, that ball just jumps off of his bat. Feels like every time he takes a big hack, it is crispy. Just launches this thing right around the top of the zone, and you miss over the heart of the plate, and he's going to make you pay. It's amazing what's happened with Kyren Paris. You know, the home runs, is that's his 14th on the season. But it's the pitches he's not swinging at that set him up for that. Soft grounder towards the third baseman, Gruber. Sidearm throw, it's down, but it's caught nicely by Locklear at first. We have one out. Nobody on. One in the bag already for the Bees. Kyren Paris lays off of so many pitches. And then if you make a mistake, he's not missing. I mean, it's so impressive to watch him during this 2026 season. 48 runs batted in. Remember, he didn't join the Bees until that road trip at Reno. First pitch to Pablo Reyes, and there for a strike. Reyes did not play in last night's game. He's had an outstanding series. He's had an outstanding month and a great year overall. Batting .330. And Reyes back up the middle into center field, a base hit. Pablo Reyes now 8 for 16 in this series. He has reached 13 times. Coming into tonight, batting .407 in the month of August. Every time he's in the lineup, you know good things are about to happen. Just a ton of three-hit games. Feels like every night he's in there, just going to roll out of bed and get on base multiple times. Up and mid on the left hand here for Reyes. Creeps out to his lead. 18 stolen bases, 20 attempts. Cavadas takes outside for ball one. 1-0 Salt Lake. Bottom of the first inning. Nico, two home runs last night. One of them a tape measure blast over Betty's berm and headed for those apartment buildings on the other side of the street. Lefty on lefty. Here's the 1-0. In there for a strike, and the count's 1-1. For Nico Cavadas, that was his seventh multi-homer game at AAA. His first since he had two of them at Las Vegas last year, including one of them on Irish night. That's another called strike, and it's 1-2. I remember that at Las Vegas. They had Irish night, and Salt Lake had three key players from Notre Dame. One of them, Nico Cavadas. Nico would homer twice. It felt like they were kind of asking for it. Nico, an eight-game on-base streak, batting .386 in the month of August, his best triple-A month. 1-2. Cavadas swings and misses strike three. Two out, one on, 1-0 Bees, bottom of the first. That'll bring up Sebastian Rivero. Rivero had a 3-for-4 game against Reno earlier this year. Had his first game back with the Salt Lake Bees the other night. A bluff at first by Reyes. The pitch is down, ball one. And that first game back for Rivero, 0-for-3. He'll spend most of his season with the Los Angeles Angels. Sebastian, right-hand batter, slightly open stance. Front knee bent down. Back leg almost straight up. The pitch. In there for a strike, and it's 1-1. Now this Bees offense, we talked about, it started to really heat up in a big way. Pablo Reyes a big part of that. But each night, you're going to have members of this roster

0: that bring explosive ability offensively, and they're not in the lineup. It's because not everybody can play every night. Recently, a big congratulations to Gustavo Campero and Christian Moore, as they were called up to the Halos. Both of them in the game today. 1-1 popped up right side, foul ground, giving chase the catcher. Serna runs to the backstop, and it drops down. The defensive alignment tonight for the Reno Aces, Vukovic in left. Robinson is in center. Contasello is in right field. Groover at third, Espinal at short. Crisantes at second. Locklear is at first. Serna behind the dish. Tommy Henry was the original starter. It's a piggyback situation as Walston is on the mound tonight. 1-2. Fouled straight back. Sebastian Rivero, a fan favorite. And for good reason. He's friendly with all the fans. He's friendly with the entire staff. Proud father. Guy who has such great pride in his name. Two out, runner at first. Here comes the 1-2. And Rivero softly flies it down the right field line. Could be trouble. Long run, Contasello. Slowing down by the sidetrack. Over the chalk line. Makes the catch. And the inning is over. But the Bees get on the board first. Kyren Parris smokes one to left field. And for Parris, his second homer of the series. His 14th of the season. 1-0 Bees. We go to the second.
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0: Beautiful evening. Here in the great state of Utah, 1-0. He's on top of the Reno Aces. Sam Aldegary out there for inning number two. Worked around a hit, worked around an error in that first inning. Manuel Pena takes a called strike at the knees, 0-1. Boy, what a night for Pena last night. Reached five times. 3-for-3, 2 walks. He is 7-for-11 in this series. He's had a great year against the Bees overall. Lefty on lefty. Pena gets underneath it, launches high and deep to right, chasing Rodriguez at the track, and that ball is gone. He rainbows it out onto the right field berm. Manuel Pena with his sixth homer of the year, and he's tied the game at one here in the top of the second. Well, there's a lot to like about Manuel Pena. Now, this is his second leadoff home run of the season. And his second homer this year against the Bees. He is now 13-for-25 against them overall. And just went down to get this, clubbed it, got a barrel on it, knew it. He was just kind of trying to make sure the body English helped it stay fair. And it did. A new game, 1-1, top two. Here's Crisantes, the hero from last night. Corners, medium depth, middle infielders back. First pitch, Crisantes takes low for ball one. Crisantes was just 1-for-11 this week, started 1-for-12 overall before he had some big moments in last night's game, including the go-ahead RBI single in the ninth. Part of a two-hit night. The count, 2 balls and no strikes. Went for Sam Aldegary. That game one performance that he had, he started so well, and all of a sudden had some challenges there in that third. It's now 3 balls and no strikes to Crisantes. It was a shorter outing for Sam. It was a great night overall for Salt Lake's pitching staff. They were in the mix of 4 straight games without the pen allowing an earned run. During this week, the pen has an ERA of 182, the lowest in the PCL. The problem is they've been used a lot. Third best ERA in AAA. It's right down the boulevard for a strike, and it's 3-1. The Bees have the only bullpen in the league not to allow a home run during this week. As the pitch is low. That's ball four. Crisantes aboard with a walk. Nobody out. Top two. We're tied at one. And here is Santiago Espinal, 0-for-3 in his only appearance during this series. The bullpen overall has allowed just 1 home run over the last 8 games. Aldegary picked off Groover back in the first inning. Now he has Crisantes over there at first. Pitch a strike to Espinal. Crisantes 0-for-1 stealing bases. Espinal just 43 career AAA games, 302 average at this level, had 36 games with the Dodgers this year. Standing on that back chalk line, an exhale from Aldegary, the 0-1. That's low. A ball and a strike. Going for the Reno Aces. Put up 6 runs last night so far in the month of August. They've scored just 83 runs in 19 games, the fewest in the Pacific Coast League. 25th out of the 30 AAA teams. 1-1 ball game. Throw over to first. Softly tossed over there. Crisantes is back. It's a sharp fall off from just a month ago. The Aces led all of AAA with 155 runs during the month of July. Aldegary deals, squaring up the bunt, putting it down third base side. Reyes coming in on the charge, swooping in and throws wide over to first base. It goes off the tarp and the race is on. Crisantes rounding third, heading for home. Up with it is Rodriguez. There will be no throw, and it's 2-1 Reno. And at second base is Crisantes. It'll go an infield single, E5. Miles Reyes coming in on this one. It was going to be a tough play. Gets there in a hurry, but great speed up the line there by Espinal, and he was going to beat it. But the wide throw means extra bases for everybody else. So the Bees bunch first in the bottom of the first. Now two in during the second. Runner at second. Nobody out. Here's Christian Serna. Serna open stance right side. Throw back to second. Snag. Taxi. Ooh, that was close. Arovera got there. The throw beat him. The tag barely did not. We take a look at that replay. Ooh, oh, so close. He's barely got his foot back in there. And Serta bunts this up the third baseline. It'll dance foul to the left. Christian Serta, who homered earlier in the series. 2-for-4 with 3 runs batted in. He's hitting .400 in the month of August. During his AAA debut, he homered in his first AB on a terrific performance. With a lot of the newcomers for the Reno Aces, whether it being their AAA debut or their Aces debut, a number of guys had homered the very first game or sometimes the first at-bat in an Aces uniform. Here comes the 0-1 to Serna. Serna pops it up foul behind home plate, not a play. Serna batting .345 with runners in scoring position this year. Aces on top of the Bees, 2-1, top two. As the Aces have struggled on the road, 24-38. And their batting average on the road at just .249. They're a .300 team when it comes to swinging the sticks in Reno. Checking the rearview mirror, Aldegiri steadies. Checks again. The 0-2. Just missed. 1-2. Dwayne Aldegiri. Excellent work that he's had with his curveball and his changeup. As he started with 2 changeups in this battle. Next pitch is smoked high and deep to left center. Long run, Rada going back towards the track at the wall, and it's gone. Third row over the left center field wall. Second home run of the inning for the Aces. Second homer of the series for Christian Serna. And it's now 4-1 Reno in the top of the second. The first four have reached. The first four have scored. Well, Serna taking this pitch right around the upper part of the zone on the outside part of the plate. Great power. Puts it over the walls and hit off the railing. Well, that fan is happy about the souvenir. The home fans, after the Bees were up 1-0, now they're down 4-1. Here's Gavin Conticello. Conticello fouls it straight back. Gavin had the only extra base hit last night for the Aces. Mentioned 4 of the 5 games in this series, they had 1 extra base hit or less. Reno has 2 games in, with just 2 games with none. They had 5 in their Game 3 win. They have 2 tonight, both of them home runs. It's a line drive to the leaping shortstop, Paris, who makes a fine grab for out number 1. Well, off the bat, it looked like it was ticketed to center field for a base hit. Paris with great range. He has played so well at short, time and time again, making great stops with the glove on ground balls to the hole. Also, great work when he turns himself into an outfielder sometimes. Had some nice catches after a long run. He's been locking it down with his work on the infield. Not just with the sensational, but also with the solid. 4-1 Aces, 1 out, top 2. Christian Robinson takes low for a ball. Robinson flied out to right back in the first inning. Corners, medium depth, the 1-0 pitch. Robinson, a bouncer, back towards the middle, charging on it. Vera has it from the edge of the grass, and on the run, throws to first in time. 2 out, nobody on, 4-1 Aces. Gives way to LeJames Groover. Groover singled in the first inning and was picked off. LeJames Groover, the first time he faced up against the Salt Lake Bees, he had an incredible week. He had 10 hits against them. He had 14 runs batted in. He was the PCL Player of the Week. as he hit a grand slam during that series. Takes a cold strike, and it's 0-1. Sam Aldagiri, who pitched a scoreless first, has been in trouble here in the second. A couple of home runs, four runs already in the inning. As the pitch is down, and the count's 1-1. Aldagiri winds, kicks, and the 1-1 pitch is grounded, lined hard right to the third baseman Reyes. He makes the catch, and the inning is over. But four runs in the inning. Manuel Pena, home run number 6 on the season. And then after that, Christian Cerda, home run number 6 on the season. 4-1 Aces. Go to the bottom of 2 here on Angels TV.
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0: It's SLBs.com. Come on out and join us here at the ballpark in America First Square. It's family night on September 8th. Four tickets for $40. Here's Nelson Rana. Squares the bunt, pulls back, ball one. Family Night brought to you by Holmes Homes. Big thanks to them for their sponsorship of Salt Lake Bees Baseball and helping create the best ticket value in minor league baseball. Rada 1-for-4, run batted in last night. He is homered in this series. So he takes a strike, and it's 1-1. Walston out there for his second inning of work. Allowed the home run from Kyren Paris to lead off the first inning. Counts at 2-2. Nelson Rada, when leading off an inning, batting 295. He's had a stellar season against the Reno Aces. What a great sophomore year it has been at the AAA level for Nelson. As the pitch is down, and it's 3-2. The Bees were the best team in the PCL over a 40-game stretch once Nelson Rada joined them last season. He was 19 years old. He's carried that momentum into this year. As the pitch is high, 4. Next thing you know, Nelson Rada is on base once again. Bryce Teodosio coming to the plate, and now coming on the mic is Sammy Miller.
4: Tony, Bees hitting coach Alonzo Powell said that it's just a matter of swing decisions with Bryce Teodosio. When he swings at strikes, he gives himself a chance and then lets his athleticism speak for itself. Bryce has the ability to hit the ball out of the ballpark and drive the ball in the gaps when he's making those smart decisions at the plate. And then when he gets on base, he simply just makes things happen with that aggressive mentality, trying to create some havoc.
0: Soft grounder to short. Espinal has it. Goes to Crisantes for the force out.
4: Tony, something.
0: Go ahead.
4: Something that we always say is Bryce will always have a dirty jersey because he wants to have those pitchers have to worry about him every single time he's along the base paths.
0: Well, I say it all the time. That's the sign that it is an official game, is that Bryce Teodosio has a dirty uniform. So at some point it's going to happen. It's a matter of when, not if. That's a great report, Sammy. It's great watching Bryce Teodosio continue to battle and work. What a great response for him after he was on the IL. Ben Goble takes a called strike. And it's 0-1. As for Teodosio, he had three straight games with a hit. Friday night became the first Beast player to reach six times without being retired. He's now hitting .348 in the month of August as the rain starts to come down again. Pitch is low, 1-1. Some of the fans starting to head for the concourse. Lead at first, Bryce Teodosio, 21 stolen bases on the year. And Goble flies it out to left field. Drifting back is Vukovich. As he laterals over along the warning track, he'll make the catch. Two down, going back to first is Teodosio. Now the number nine hitter, Aro Vera, comes to the plate. Now the Bees, after that home run earlier tonight from Kyren Paris, they've now homered in nine straight games. Ties their longest streak of the year. They had a nine-gamer to start the month of July. Aro Vera, the first pitch, pops it up to the right side foul. It's 0-1. On Teodosio, always the threat to take off at first base. Only the fifth Salt Lake Bee ever with multiple 20 stolen base seasons. Nelson Rada, one of them. Here's the 0-1. Vera takes the strike. No balls and two strikes. 4-1 aces. Bottom of the second inning. Aro Vera has struggled against Reno this year. He's 0-9 against them. Big hole, right side. Pitch to Vera outside. Tommy Henry expected to take the bulk of the work for the Reno Aces today. Walston is at 26 pitches into the second inning. A head nod now comes set from the chest. Teodosio creeps to his lead at first. Vera takes a called strike three. And that'll do it for the second inning. Two in the books here. Rain falling. Fans having a good time with us on a Sunday night here in Daybreak. It's 4-1 Aces. Right here on Bally Sports Live and Angels TV.
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0: Top of the third inning, 4-1. Aces lead over the Salt Lake Bees tonight. Everybody joining us, Southern California audience on Angels TV. We have one final Bees game on Angels TV this year. It's against the Round Rock Express. It comes your way September the 13th at 5 o'clock Pacific time. So make sure to join us on Angels TV. Now the Aces with a four spot in the second inning. They're in the driver's seat as we go to the third. Leading it off is Tyler Locklear, reached on an error back in the first inning. Aldegiri, the 0-1. And softly bounced towards the third baseman, Reyes on the charge, gloves, and on the run, throws a lawn dart off the mound, and then it bounces off the sidewall. And aboard, once again, is Tyler Locklear. Well, Reyes, who was coming over to get this, goes with the glove, and then you can just see, just never really found a grip on it.
9: Left fielder, number 33.
0: They are ruling this an infield single. Locklear at first, A.J. Vukovic. Flied out to center field back in the first inning. Stands tall in that right-hand batter's box. And Vukovic powers it deep to left. Headed for the corner. Teodosio looking up, and it is gone. Third home run of the night for the Reno Aces. For Vukovic, his sixth career home run against Salt Lake. It is 6-1 Reno in the top of the third. Well, for Vukovic, his 10th home run overall on the season, 28 runs batted in. He's had his up and down moments so far on the year. But in the series, he's had some big swings with, you know, some extra base hits, but this is his first big fly during the week. And while the Aces have struggled offensively on the road, they've struggled offensively in this series. Last night, it was about the two-out knocks. It's Manuel Pena. Lines at foul left side. And tonight, it's been about the long ball. Pena hit the first homer of the night for Reno. It's a solo shot to lead off the second. Swings and misses, no balls and two strikes. These two teams, well, they put a series on display in June that just showed that no lead was ever going to be safe, especially in that Sunday series finale that they had back at Reno. It's the 0-1. It's fouled down the left side and out of play. As Reno had a 5-run lead in the fourth inning. And then after that, the Salt Lake Bees turned around, put up a 6-pack the next frame. They went into this back-and-forth fight as the pitch is up. Bees would win 11-10. Manuel Pena, the first player in the minor leagues with 20 home runs this year. He hit 26 homers in 61 games. Double-A Amarillo. Swings and misses. Strike three. One out here in the top of the third. And it brings up Demetrio Crisantes. He walked and scored back in the second.
9: Now batting is the second baseman, number 28, Demetrio Crisantes.
0: So four in the second, two in the third for the Aces. Aldegary fires off the handle, popped up, foul ground right side, long run, Rivero going to the side, warning track, makes the sliding catch for out number two. Nice play, Sebastian Rivero. What a great jump out of the box, located it well, tracked it down. Knew he had just enough room before that sidewall. He lost the mask. All heart, all hustle, all the time. He cradles it as he takes it to the ground. Two out, nobody on. 6-1 Aces. Top three. Espinal singled and scored back in the second. That pitch is going to be challenged.
10: The catch
0: ruled
10: is challenged.
0: Outside.
10: Ball call.
0: Rivero believes it hit the corner. Nate Diedrich with the announcement.
10: And the call is confirmed. Salt Lake has one challenge remaining.
0: So the Bees down a challenge. Six runs, six hits, no errors for Reno. One run, two hits, two errors for the Bees. Pitch fouled straight back, and it's 1-1. Well, the Bees with their work cut out for them here tonight. Had some great comebacks throughout the season. They had two ninth-inning comebacks last week at El Paso, and I know this isn't a late-inning situation yet, but even with their backs against the wall in the late innings, they have been fabulous. Last night, they were down two in the bottom of the eighth. They had back-to-back homers, Nico Cavadas and Jamer Candelario. Aldegary winds into deals the 2-1. It's on the outside corner, a strike 2-2.
10: The batter has challenged a strike
0: call. Espinal disagrees with Nate Diedrich. And he's also
10: the call is confirmed that Reno has one challenge remaining.
0: So Nate Diedrich is 2 for 2. I've always said it, the ABS system shows how good these guys are. And I usually point out that when they miss, it's oh so close. Well, it also shows how often they're right. Espinal takes outside. It's 3 balls and 2 strikes. Count full, bases empty. Timeout, Espinal. Espinal is going to try to keep this third inning alive. 2 already in the bag. Here, this top of the third. Here's the 3-2 pitch. Espinal takes away ball 4. 1 on, 2 out. And here's Christian Serna. After a scoreless first for Aldegiri, as he worked around a single by picking a guy off and then had the unfortunate break of an error that took place, but then he was able to get out of that inning unscathed. All of a sudden, the first 4 reached and all scored in the second. And a 2-run homer here in the third. 6-1 aces off the end of the bat. Softly grounded to the vacated spot on the right side. Barra, long way to go to get it. Turns and throws to first, not in time. It's an infield single for Christian Serna. Boy, with the shift being on to the left side, it's not like he had to hit it all that hard. Just get it to the vacated spot. That's exactly where he hit it. Barra does a great job getting to this. And then throwing a strike over to Cavadas to even have a shot to get Serna, because off the bat, it looked like he had no chance. First and second, 2 down, 6-1 aces. Conticello line out to third, or lined out to short, I should say. Back in the second, throw back to second. At first, Espinal. Well, the B struck first tonight. And now down by 5. Count is 1-0. Only for the Bees. Coming up next week, they start a 6-pack in Tacoma. It's their only trip to the Pacific Northwest this year. And right after that, another 6-gamer at Sacramento. Here's pitch number 50 from Sam Aldegiri. Throw back to second.

0: The National Weather Service in Salt Lake City has issued a severe thunderstorm warning for northwestern Cache County in northern Utah, northeastern Bucks Elder County in northern Utah, until 7:30 p.m. Mountain Daylight Time. At 6:44 p.m. Mountain Daylight Time, severe thunderstorms were located along a line extending from 10 miles east of Snowville to 14 miles north of Utah Test and Training Range North, moving east at 45 miles per hour. Hazard, 60 miles per hour wind gusts and quarter-size hail. Source, radar indicated. Impact, hail damage to vehicles is expected. Expect wind damage to roofs, siding, and trees. Locations impacted include Plymouth, Howell, Great Salt Lake north of the Causeway, Washakie, Promontory, Thatcher, and Golden Spike Historic Site. This includes the following highways: Interstate 15 between mile markers 388 and 398. Interstate 84 between mile markers 18 and 37. For your protection, move to an interior room on the lowest floor of a building. Repeating, a severe thunderstorm warning has been issued until 7:30 p.m. Mountain Daylight Time for the following county: Box Elder, Utah. A severe thunderstorm warning has been issued until 7:30 p.m. Mountain Daylight Time for the following county: Box Elder, Utah.
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2: Top of the order, bottom of the third, and Tommy Henry now in the game. Originally listed as the starter, piggyback situation. He'll come in 4-7, an ERA of 7.33. Got the start back in game number one. Henry lasted just 3 innings, gave up 4 runs all earned, walked 4, and struck out 5. Tommy Henry against Kyren Paris. Paris, who homered back in the first inning. Kyren Paris, more walks than any PCL hitter since he arrived with the Salt Lake Bees. Great zone discipline, great power. 1-0 is down, 2 balls and no strikes. It's amazing. He'll take pitches just out of the zone. I mean, he will get very choosy up there. The moment that he gets the one he likes, he's looking to barrel it up. Here's the 2-0. That's low, 3 balls and no strikes. I've watched Kyren Paris have a night where he reaches 4 or 5 times and 3 of them walks. And he'll go out there and have a 5-hit night like he did on Friday. That's just what he does. 3-0. Inside, ball 4. Kyren Paris aboard to lead off this bottom of the third. It's 6-1 Aces. As the Aces put on 4 in the second, 2 in the third inning. Rowdy Rodriguez grounded out to third back in the first inning. Well, Rowdy Rodriguez hitting .333 against righties. Against lefties, though, just 4-for-21. Open stance from the right-hand side. The lefty, Henry, fires inside. It's a ball. It's the Salt Lake Bees have put up big runs in this series. 17 in game 1, 12 in game 2, 11 in game 4. Down and in. In their 2 losses, they've scored 5. Serta out there to meet now with Tommy Henry. Salt Lake had a stretch where they scored 8 or more runs in 7 out of 8 games. They had a four-game stretch there when they scored 11 or more. It was incredible. This is what the lineup looked like when they were able to put up those big numbers. And this offense, you shuffled the deck nine times, you feel like you have a big inning in there somewhere. As Rodriguez takes that one inside, 3-0, the rain starting to come down again. Kyren Paris at first base, 13 stolen bases, 16 attempts. He learned from the best. 3-0. Rodriguez taking all the way. It's a strike. And it's 3-1. So Kyren Paris was taught by Ricky Henderson. Talked about that before. He's a Bay Area kid. Nothing like learning from Ricky. Right arm dangling down. 3-1 pitches, low ball, 4. 2-1, nobody out. This is what we're talking about when it comes to some of the struggles of the Aces. Back-to-back walks to start off this third. And Salt Lake zone discipline overall, their patience, and how often it pays off. Because now you have Reyes with Cavadas and Rivero all stacked up. And Pablo Reyes, from the moment he joined this offense, you saw it pay off in a really big way. As all of a sudden Salt Lake was trying to find something offensively, he joined this team. Gave them an immediate boost. First pitch, a strike, 0-1. But you talk about zone discipline. I mean, Pablo Reyes, 11 multi-walk games since he joined this team. It's the pitches this group is not swinging at that set them up for the big inning. First and second, nobody out, 6-1 Aces. And just misses the top of the zone. Forrest Gump would say that this is more the fat rank that is starting to drop down. 1-1. In their first strike, 1-2. Pablo Reyes, a 350 hitter with runners in scoring position. He's had an amazing year against the pitching staff. Well, the Reno Aces batting 415 against him. Low skipping liner picked by the shortstop. Espinal goes to second one. Cresante's the first. They get a ball. What a play by Espinal at short. Insane. Sinking down to the ground and picks it on the shortest of short hops. And then twists around from the ground and gets it to Cresante's. Perfectly for him to turn and get the double play. That was stellar. Going to third is Paris, but that was an inning-killing double play. It doesn't end it. You could feel Salt Lake starting to put things together for a big crooked number, and now they have a runner at third with two down. Nico, check swing in the zone anyway, a strike. Well, you mark this play down, because if that ball gets into center field, you're scoring Kyren Paris. Now all of a sudden, a run is on the board, two on, nobody out. Can feel the momentum. Now it's 6-1. Nico with two down. Takes the 0-1 outside, and it's a ball and a strike. And that was far from your routine 6-4 threes. Off the bat, it just looked like a hot shot destined to go up the middle and create a problem. Nico, check swing high. Did he go? Yes, he did. This will be challenged.
3: The batter has challenged the call of swing.
2: For those of you unfamiliar, in the minor leagues, you can challenge on a check swing. Hoping to have this in the bigs at some point. My guess is they will. So you still have your two challenges, but you can challenge on the check swing. Everybody staring up at the video board. And the check swing challenge hopefully will reveal what the answer is. First person ever with the check swing challenge, it was Nico Cavadas in Oklahoma City, and he was successful. Still waiting for the ACS challenge. Two outs, 6-1 Reno, bottom of the third. Nate Diedrich.
3: The call on the field stands. Salt Lake will retain their challenge.
2: So the call on the field will stand. Salt Lake will retain the challenge. They could not pull it up. So they're just not charged with the challenge. The bad news is Nico's unable to have that reveal that he didn't swing, as he feels that way, of course. Boy, the rain's starting to come down. Here's the 1-2. Nico fouls it back.
3: Nico
2: some of it because of the lighting from the shot there from behind home plate. The sunlight there and the lighting would make it look as if it's pouring. 1-2. Popped up foul behind home plate to the left side. A rainbow off in the distance tonight beyond the left field wall. What a beautiful setting here. I know the rain's coming down a little, but it looks gorgeous out there. And the thunder rolls in the background. The crowd roars to go with it. Now we just need Nico's bat to make the same sound. Swings and misses. Strike three. The inning is over. What a defensive play from Espinal at short, as it would rob Pablo Reyes of a base hit upon the eye. 6-4-3. They roll 6-1. Reno, we go to the fourth.
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2: We're back here in Daybreak, 6-1. Reno leads over Salt Lake. Right now, we check in with Sammy Miller, who's joined by very special guests.
11: Tony, I am here with Utah Mammoth forward Liam O'Brien, or should I say Spicy Tuna? I mean, one of the best nicknames of all time. But Liam, I know this is your first time here at the ballpark. How are you enjoying this place with the lightning, the rain? You're getting the whole nine yards tonight.
12: We got the rainbow, though, so that's making up for it. But no, it's been great. It's been a great experience, and they've hosted me very kindly, so I appreciate it.
11: And also, your seat around the corner. I mean, the first preseason game is in less than a month. How are you excited for this year?
12: Yeah, just super pumped with the acquisitions we made, and we got a lot of guys coming back, obviously, our core group. So super pumped to, get going with those guys and get back to work.
11: Something about you know how to get Delta Center rocking with those unbelievable fights. So how much pride do you take in being a person that's that enforcer on the ice, coming with that gritty mentality on a nightly basis?
12: Yeah, and I just love that part of the game, the physicality of the game. So, anytime I can get the barn rocking a little bit, I try to do that. So, hopefully get the opportunity to do that a lot more this year.
11: Utah really embracing this team. Just how special are these fans?
12: We've gotten incredible fans. I mean, you can just kind of tell, even, with the turnout here and the support here for this team. So we got, great sports fans in Utah, and we're super fortunate.
11: I know you have some teammates here as well. Michael Carcone, I actually spoke with last season. I asked him if he was out on the field, what position he would be the best at. He told me shortstop because of his height. Now I have to ask you the same question. What position would you be the best at?
12: It would be catcher. I played catcher growing up, so it would be catcher for sure. I think he's quick too. Like, he'd be a great shortstop. So, yeah, I'd love to see that out of him.
11: We might have to see you out there at some point, but thank you so much and good luck this season.
12: Yeah, awesome. Thank you.
2: Sammy Duck for cover. Thunder just banging throughout the sky here tonight. We had some lightning flash to go with it. Excited for, the season starting to change. You can feel it as the weather's cooling down a little bit. Before you know it, football out there and hockey just around the corner as well. But James Groover with a runner at first, nobody out, takes high. 6-1, Aces lead over the Bees. And Aldegiri We started with a four-pitch walk to Christian Robinson. Now down in the count 3-0 to LeJames Gruver. Well, the Geary, the 3-0. Nibbles inside, ball four. First and second. Nobody out, top of the fourth inning. After the first scoreless inning to start the night for Aldegary. Allowed four in the second, two in the third. A three-homer night already for the Reno Aces. Locklear led off the third inning with an infield single. He's coming to the plate now. For Tyler Locklear in his career, 9 home runs against Salt Lake pitching, 3 doubles, and a .316 hitter. Locklear batting .284 with runners in scoring position. This has been a problem for the Aces throughout the month of August. Tonight, 1-for-2. Last night, they were 6-for-19. First pitch up and away, ball one. Infield shifted left. Backing up a bit at first is Cavadas. He's at about medium depth. Here comes the 1-0 pitch to Tyler Locklear. In the dirt, blocked by the catcher Rivera. And the count's 2-0. Well, Sebastian Rivero, great to have him out there, especially with his work the other night with Ryan Costieu. It's Ryan Costieu at some bumps and skids to start his time with the Bees, and then had a great performance two nights ago. It's the 2-0 called strike. I thought Sammy Miller made a great point saying, you know, having a guy like Sebastian Rivero working with you is always so encouraging, working with his pitchers. Rivero talks about almost being a trainer in a boxing match that's in the corner between the innings, but also encouraging his pitcher pitch to pitch. Locklear, hard hit, ground ball through the middle into center field, the base hit. Around third, coming home is Robinson. Up with it, the center fielder Rada will throw it into second. Going first to third is Gruver. It's an RBI single for Tyler Locklear. His second hit of the night, and it's now 7-1 Reno. Now Locklear just sending it right back where it came from. The first two reaching by walks, the next one with the knock. Reno's offense now one away from matching their highest run total of this series. Vukovic, he homered back in the third. Takes for ball one, but Rivero, as I talk about his ability to just encourage his teammates all the time, but his expertise and his passion to know the scouting report and to do everything he can to set up the pitcher that he's working with for success. 1-0. Swing and a miss. He's reaching down to get it was Vukovic. And it's a ball and a strike. And in that performance for Costieu the other night, you know, the first two hits out of the first three batters and a run comes in the first. And after that, it was shut down city for Ryan. Throw over to first. Back with a head first dive is Locklear. Earlier tonight, Gruver was picked off by Aldegary. Big hole right side. Creeping out to his lead at first, Locklear. 4 stolen bases on the year. There he goes. The pitch high. Throw to second on a laser. Snag. Tag. Out at second. Holding at third was Gruver. Caught stealing 2-4. Oh, Rivero with a dime down to second base. Yeah, this was not easy. And this pitch comes in. It's kind of up and away, and he has to nab it and then straighten up and quickly get it down there. And great job by R. Olvera to let the ball get all the way in. He doesn't reach out to get it. He lets it come all the way in and makes the catch and tag at the same time. One out, runner at third. Vukovic pops it up foul behind home plate. There's Vukovic. I'm going to take a look at this once again. Vera, excellent work. For those of you youngsters You know, watching at home, watch the way that Vera lets that get as deep as possible before making the catch and then whipping around with the tag. Comes the 2-2. Vukovic takes in the dirt. The count runs full. I love Aro Vera's defensive expertise. He's been fun to watch with the glove. Still waiting for him to, you know, find that heat with the bat. That can happen a time or two to a newcomer at this level. Where the offensive game is hit and miss early. And tough to find consistency, but defensively, time and time again. Infield in. Vukovic takes a call. Strike three. Two out, runner at third. Big strikeout there for Aldeguirez. He's already allowed one run in this inning. Just trying to make sure he doesn't let this thing completely get out of hand. He just dots that one beautifully at the knees on the inside corner. For Aldeguirez, his second strikeout of the night. Manuel Pena was the first strikeout victim. Pena pops it up foul behind home plate to the left. It's out of play. 0-1. Aldeguirez at 71 pitches, 7-1 aces. Runner at third, that is Groover. Pena, a solo homer in the second. That tied things up 1-1. And Reno's offense has had the pedal down since. The 0-1. Pena hacks at that, fouls it back. And to the left again, it's no balls and two strikes. Pena 13 for 26 against the Salt Lake Bees this year. Talk about some of the back and forth battles. You know, when Reno has been successful, a lot of times you look back and notice he had a great night, or at least one really big swing. Aldeguirez, the 0-2. Target up, Rivero. Misses outside. That's where Sebastian wanted it. Counts 1-2. Aldeguirez was one of just three members of the Italian national team in the World Baseball Classic to be born and raised in Italy. It's the 1-2, line to center field, coming on Rada, still coming on, has to put on the brakes. It drops in front of him. Coming in to score from third is Groover. RBI single, Manuel Pena. It's his second run batted in of the night, and it's now 8-1 Reno in the top of the fourth. Well, this thing is flared out towards center. Rada was coming on. Rada hustling as hard as he could, but just barely wasn't able to get there in time. As it dropped down in front of him. Here comes Crisantes. A walk. He also popped up to the catcher, Rivero, who made a nice catch. Crisantes takes it the knees for a strike. And so four in the second, two in the third, and two here in the fourth for the Reno Aces. Off to an 8-1 start. It's fouled back 0-2. Pena over there at first. Three stolen bases on three attempts. Aldeguirez at 76 pitches now. Infield is open to the right. The 0-2. It's fouled straight back. We'll do it again. Checking the bat. Here's the hitter, Crisantes. Right, Crisantes, that big two-out RBI single in the ninth. Just perfectly placed right up the middle. Nearly caught by Sanchez, who was diving out to try and get

0: Paso taking the last three. They took it 4-2. Here this week, they had a 3-1 lead. As the 1-2 is down, it's 2-2. They fell last night in a great back-and-forth battle. Now Reno, with how poorly they played earlier in this series. You have to think they're more than happy to try and break even this week, especially if they can run through the finish line on this Sunday night. 2-2 is flied high down the right side, slicing out of play. We'll do it again, 2-2. As the wind now pushing right to left. Well, the Gary holds and fires just down. Maybe a bit in. Counts full. It's a head start at first for Pena. Rain starting to come down sideways now with the wind picking up. This crowd has been kept in check most of the night. 3-2's popped up, foul to the right side, out of play. After the Paris solo homer, they were rocking, and since then, it has been all Reno. 8 unanswered for the Aces. The fans trying to get behind Aldegary. There goes Pena, and the pitch is high, ball 4. Third walk of the inning for Sam Aldegary. Well, for Sam, that's his 5th walk of the night overall. And it's been tough. He's struggled with command a bit here in this 4th inning. He's started with 7 or 8 wide ones out of the zone just to begin the inning. And before that, this team was barreling him up with some home runs. I mean, just... You know, especially when you have a series where the team gets a second chance to take a look at you. You're always curious just how much they remember after battling against you just 5 days before. Obviously for the Reno Aces, they came in with a great game plan. Their offense just had a tough time finding any model of consistency. They've consistently put pressure on Aldegary and the Bees here tonight. Santiago Espinal had a very important play. He's back in the bottom of the 3rd inning. Nabbed a hotliner that skipped off the dirt and then turned it into a 6-4-3 double play. Rain's starting to come down harder now. Espinal takes a strike. The runner at second, Manuel Pena. Yet another. Runner at first is Crisantes. Aldegary working hard here in the 4th. Crisantes pops it up foul. It's going to head over into Souvenir City. We'll do it at 2-2. Espinal, a .273 hitter with runners in scoring position. Tonight, the Aces is 3-5 with runners in scoring position. The wind is starting to howl now right to left. Here comes the 0-2 from Aldegary. Ooh, almost bit him. Snapped up and in. He had to tuck his hands in to keep from being hit by him. Sebastian wants a new ball. .81 Aces. Top of the 4th inning. Gary checks the runner at second, deals, cut on a miss, strike 3, the inning is over. But 2 more for the Reno Aces. Locklear, an RBI single. That made it 7-1. He would score Robinson. And then it's Manuel Pena. Dropped one into center to score Groover. Reno up by 7 as we go to the bottom of the 4th.
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1: Sophia A, grade 4, absent.
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5: What a wild sequence we've had here tonight. The Reno Aces lead over the Salt Lake Bees 8-1. A double rainbow off into the distance right now. It is a rainy, but it has a beautiful look to it throughout so much of the ballpark today. The Reno Aces were out there on the field getting set to warm up. And at that moment, it was Ray Valero, Nate Diedrich, and Felix Neon who told the players to get off the field and head towards the dugout. The field crew was out on the warning track getting set to unroll the tarp. The rain was coming down even harder. The wind was blasting. It looked like we were for sure going into a delay. The moment they did that and everybody was just about to bring the tarp out, the rain completely stopped and the wind completely dropped. And all of a sudden, we're back out there, we're warming up, and we're ready to resume. As you could see it, the rain was just downpouring there for a moment. It was like it had one last push before it decided it was going to hold off for a moment. Sebastian Rivero is going to lead off the bottom of the fourth. After the Bees hit a solo homer from Kyron Paris, that was in the first. The Aces have been in control since. Rivero takes a called strike. Sebastian 4 for 12 when he leads off an inning. I mentioned earlier tonight, Sebastian's name is oh so important. The 0-1 check swing, it was outside. And the count's 1-1. It has deep roots in its family. So deep that when his sister was born, before he was born, it's fouled and it's catcher's interference. Sebastian Rivero clipped the glove of Cerna. So, E2, and Rivero
6: the ruling on the field is catcher's interference. The batter is awarded first.
5: And so, Sebastian Rivero is aboard. Well, they named his sister, who was born before him, Knightsabeth. Knightsabeth is Sebastian backwards. You can clearly see it clip the glove of Cerna. The rain started to come down again. The pitch is high, 1-0. But then Sebastian was born. He would get that name. His son is also named Sebastian. Named after son Sebastian Day. 1-0. It's on the outside corner, strike 1-1. As I think it is the third Saturday of July, Sebastian and his entire family, they go on a huge hike, a long, long hike. It's like a 10-hour day. And they go out there. They do not talk. Pitch is lined to the left side, fouling out of play. And all they do is go deep into their own thoughts. Deep into their own thoughts on how they can serve their loved ones, how they can serve other people in their life, how they can be the best version of themselves. Now the rain is starting to pound down. You see it bouncing off of the dirt over there by Rivero. Small, small puddles starting to form around the home plate area. 1-2. Pitch is high. 2 balls and 2 strikes. It was coming down even harder than this when they told everybody to get off the field. And then it just died like this right now. So someone is messing with the faucet and they keep turning it on and off. I like it if they could just turn that thing off. 2-2. Towards the second. Crisantes. And he goes wide over to second base, out into left field. Vukovic there to back it up. all of a sudden, first and second, nobody out. Well, this thing hit right at Crisantes. May have been tough to get to with Rana moving up the line. We'll go fielder's choice E4. That's the second error of the inning. Now the bases are loaded. Okay, B's down 8-1. All of a sudden, Salt Lake, with the bases full, nobody out, they're down 8-1. Tommy Henry has loaded the bases, Salt Lake without a hit during any of this. So Rivero reached on catcher's interference, then the error, now the hit by pitch. Here's Ben Goble. Goble takes a called strike. For Ben Goble, with the bases loaded, just 1-for-10. That one was a double. Certainly take one of those right now. Goble had a 5-RBI game back on Tuesday. He and Pablo Reyes is the pitch. Off the handle, foul back. And it's 0-2. He and Reyes, the first B's teammates, have 5 or more runs batted in the same game since 2012. Goble flied out to left back in the second inning. Here comes the 0-2. Goble swings and misses strike 3. It's an important punch out there for Tommy Henry. We'll bring up R.O. Vera. Bases loaded, one out. R.O. Vera looking for his first big swing here at this level. With the bases loaded, 0-for-1. With runners in scoring position, 1-for-23. Vera bounces it, foul over off the camera well. And it's no balls and a strike. Vera struck out back in the second inning. 8-1 aces, bottom of the fourth. One out, bases full. The 0-1 pitch. Vera grounds it to the third baseman, Groover. He has it, throws to second. They'll get one, throw to first, not in time. Tough to turn two in these conditions. But they get the middle man coming in to score, Rivero. And it's 8-2, Reno, in this bottom of the fourth. And you can see it, that light, muddy look to it. Sometimes on the exchanges, it's going to be tough. Groover just had to secure it. 5-4 on that put out. Fielder's choice, Vera at first, Rada at third. One in the bag for the Bees. Paris next inside. For Kyron, his favorite call of mine is when I mentioned that he hits a crispy three-piece. It is the same thing for his family. They love that part of Kyron's game. We would take a crispy three-piece right now and cut this deficit in half. 1-0. It's a strike. We started calling it that way when he hit a 499-foot homer at Reno last year. That was the longest home run ever hit at Greater Nevada Field. It was tied by Josh Lowe earlier this year. The 1-1. Paris takes outside. 2 balls and a strike. Paris, who launched his 14th homer of the season back in the first inning. And then he walked in the third. Runners at the corners. 2 down. Bottom of the fourth. The 2-1. It's in the dirt. When I say in the dirt, it's almost in the mud. There's certain spots out there. You can see it. You see the moisture glazing off the top of the dirt, especially the back part of that second base area and some spots around home plate. Target up from the catcher, Serta. Paris takes for ball 4. Bases loaded, 2 down. Well, if you're going to have a big comeback, and the Bees were down by 7 at one point tonight, right now they're down 8-2. You need some mistakes from your opponent. What's happened in this inning? You have 2 errors in this inning. One because of a catcher's interference. You have a hit by pitch. You have a walk. The Bees don't have a hit in this inning. Somewhere during this game, and hopefully in this inning, you get a big rip. Rodriguez takes a heavy hack. Foul tips it in the glove, 0-1. It's going to be great to have it come from Rowdy Rodriguez. Rowdy with the bases loaded. one for two. That one was a bases-clearing triple, his first extra base hit at this level. And he launches high and deep left center field. It is gone! The big swing they were looking for! A So-Jo slam for Rowdy Rodriguez! And the Bees are back in it. They're down 8-6 here in the bottom of the fourth. And this kid continues to flex in 2026. Unbelievable. Just 1-16 with runners in scoring position. When it comes to Rodriguez, you felt like it was a matter of when, not if. And when was the bottom of the fourth. That is the only hit of this inning for the Bees. And now Reyes down to the count 0-1. Rowdy Rodriguez with his second homer of this series. He has 12 runs batted in since he's joined the Bees. He has 9 during. Reyes takes on the inside corner strike 0-2. Oh, if you look at what Reno's done in this inning, boy, you were really asking for it. I mean, catcher's interference, then an E4, then a hit by pitch. Here's the 0-2. Reyes fouls that back off the screen. It bounces back in front of home plate. So for this offense, Salt Lake left a crack in the door open there, and Rowdy Rodriguez didn't knock on it. I mean, he kicked that door down. Reyes takes down and in, and they appeal on the check swing. He did not go. It's 1-2. Pablo Reyes 1-2 with a single. Grounded into a double play. Tremendous play by Espinal in the third inning. 8-6, Reno, bottom four, 1-2, fly ball, right field, drifting back, Ponticello at the wall, oh yeah! An opposite field, solo shot from Pablo Reyes. A high five, now tacked on with a six-pack in this bottom of the fourth. It's 8-7. And for Pablo Reyes, his 10th home run of the season, just got that one high up in the air. And after the Bees got one in on a ground out, then a grand slam. And then Reyes goes the other way. Back-to-back home runs for the Bees. They have taken a 7-run deficit. They have it down to 1. The only batter not to come to the plate in this inning is Nico Cavadas. 0-2 tonight with 2 Ks. He homered twice last night. He has 3 straight games with an extra base hit. Why not back to back to back? The pitch is down and away for a ball. So Cavadas and Candelario went back to back last night. Rodriguez Reyes. They've gone back-to-back here in the fourth. 6 runs in this bottom of the fourth inning on 2 hits. Infield shifted to the right. Well, especially with the rain coming down and the possibility of a delay and the possibility of a short game. As Cavadas pops it up foul behind home plate 1-1. You know, if the rain keeps coming down and we have these issues, it's the final game of a series and you get 5 innings, it can be a complete game, it can be an official game. So it's a 1-run game, 2 out, bottom of the fourth, the 1-1. Nico takes a strike 1-2. Cavadas, a 2-for-21 stretch when he was coming off the IL. All of a sudden found his groove, and he has not looked back. He has 8 home runs against the Aces in his career. 4 of them this season. 2 of them this week. Cavadas down the first baseline, just wide of the bag. Diving to make the stop was Locklear. And it was ruled foul. As the rain now starts to pound down on the field once again. He's just been turning on and turning off. Ball just did go wide. Great job, Felix Neon with the call. Nico Cavadas. Two out. Bottom of the fourth. 1-2 the count. 8-7 Reno. Tommy Henry in trouble in the fourth. This is fouled back. 1-2. And I think Nico got the pitch he wanted. Didn't quite barrel it up. Tommy Henry wants another ball. It's going to be a common theme. And now, I believe Jeff Gardner is coming out to ask while we're still out there. And the moment he does that, Felix Neon, the first base umpire, is saying clear the field. Well, two out, bottom of the fourth inning, Brian Sukup. The head groundskeeper out there talking with him, but what a fourth inning. It's been raining here in the fourth and raining home runs, a grand slam by Rowdy Rodriguez, Pablo Reyes the other way. Six already in for the Bees. They're down 8-7 here in the bottom of the fourth. We'll be back in just a moment.
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5: To 7 in what has just been a wild evening here at the ballpark at America First Square. Tony Parks with you once again. Thanks for joining us. Sammy Miller is down in the dugout. Hopefully she's able to stay dry down there. She's had to be out on the concourse and then in the dugout, back and forth. Sammy Miller joining us right now. Sammy, this has been a wild one here tonight. I mean, how do you put into words the way that the rain has been on and then off and then on again? Does it look like we were in a delay and then we were good to go? What
8: Tony,
5: is happening? Are you in charge of this?
8: No, you know me. I am just saturated right now down here. It has been the most mixed bag of emotions possible because right before this delay, I mean, the Bees were buzzing down here. I mean, it's a Bejas. I have some players. Joel Hurtado was full on salsa dancing down here, Tony. I mean, the energy was phenomenal. You hit the grand slam, and then the other homer, you couldn't beat the energy. And now everyone's like, oh, come on, we had the momentum. I feel like it's kind of flashbacks to last night's game, Tony. But, yeah, I mean, it's a little rough down here now. The puddles? If I was, you know, Sophie, your daughter's age, I would be jumping in the puddles. But I have brand new shoes on, so I don't think that's going to happen.
5: Yeah, that wouldn't stop Sophie, as you know. She would be out there going full-on Craig Maddux and sliding around, even with the mud or the tarp, no matter what. The bullpens have both emptied. Everybody either in the dugout or they've gone back into the clubhouse. Let's take a look at what happened up to this point. in a classic PCL baseball game, and I've always said the PCL stands for playing chutes and ladders. Tonight is evidence. Kyren Paris, home run number 14 of the year, 1-0 Salt Lake, and then it was all Reno. Manuel Pena, his sixth home run of the season, his second against the Bees. He's had a great series. He tied it at one, and then later on, a two-run homer, Christian Cerda. It was 4-1. Well, the Aces were not done. Vukovic blasts one over the left field wall. Well, the Sun, it's a 6-1 ball game. After back-to-back walk started the inning, Tyler Locklear grounded one through the middle to make it 7-1. Manuel Pena, his second hit of the night. All of a sudden, it's 8-1, but this offense, you know they're not going away. How about this grand slam from Rowdy Rodriguez? As this crowd is back in it, then the other way, Pablo Reyes. They go back-to-back. Suddenly, it's an 8-7 ball game, but then the rain started to come down even more. The tarps off, both in the seats and out on the field. We're hoping to resume. We'll keep you posted here and there. So right now, we are in a delay. There is no estimated time to resume play. So we're going to step aside, and we're hoping to continue with baseball tonight here in Daybreak. 8-7, Aces on top. This is Bees Baseball with a special edition on Angels TV.
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11: Things like revenue and tax bills to their television network to be severely depressed, therefore having to share a lot less revenue with the rest of the league than they were supposed to by law. At maximum, it goes way further than that into something that is not legal. And it appears that this has allowed the Dodgers a healthy financial advantage, and you can see the fruits of that simply by looking at the roster. And so I do want to get a response from you to this idea, because you've said it, even I've said it, many have said this through the years of listening to fans get angry about the Dodgers and their spending. People will say, well, you know, don't get mad just because the Dodgers have an owner that's willing to do this. Your owner could do this too. That was a very common response from the Dodger side of the conversation. And I do believe that this brings that into question. Could the other owners actually, quote, do this?
12: What, commit a crime?
11: Well, sure, they're allowed to commit a crime, but without the benefit of a crime, could they actually handle the finances with their team the way that the Dodgers have theirs?
12: It doesn't seem like it, because what everyone's waiting for from the Walters group is the other shoe to drop, and we know what that shoe is. It's the Dodgers.
11: Yep.
12: So we know it's about to hit it when that up for sale. And what's the evaluation there? What did he buy the Dodgers for?
11: Well, he's got a much lesser percentage of the Dodgers than he had of the Lakers. Mark Walter was simply a piece of the larger kind of Guggenheim umbrella.
12: Yep.
11: He was the lead owner. He was the majority owner for the Lakers when he purchased them a year ago. And that went from a $10 billion valuation when he bought it to a 12.8 I think, eight or something billion dollar valuation when he sold it in just a year. The Dodgers' current valuation is somewhere in the neighborhood of $8 billion. Only behind the Yankees in Major League Baseball. If I do portion of Dodgers owned by Mark Walter, 27%. So that means that he's just got that's about $2 billion.
12: Man.
11: Right.
12: A lot of funny money going on.
11: So it's tough, man. And you know, you keep waiting for the other shoe to drop. I know people don't have three legs, but here's the third shoe, if we could do that. This didn't go well for the forthcoming baseball negotiations. The argument that the owners were building. Oops. This kind of pulled their pants down around their ankles.
12: Yeah.
11: The whole like, well, the Dodgers, we got to fix this. We need a salary cap because of what the Dodgers will do. Well, if they weren't doing it legally, the players are going to be like, yeah, back to the drawing board for you.
12: Yep.
11: So I don't know if I'd go this far, but it's possible. I don't know that there was going to be a cap anyway.
12: I don't think it's going to be a cap.
11: But this might have been, depending on how this goes, this might have been the nail in the coffin of the idea of a cap.
12: Yeah, I think when you look at baseball's players union, which is one of the strongest in all of sports.
11: Yeah, the strongest, yep.
12: They're not going for that. I don't see any way they're going to be like, let's cap what you can pay our guys. You know, I don't think it's advantageous for them to do so. They're going to let billionaires figure out how to survive. and you know, allow players to continue to profit and benefit from, you know, with life-changing wealth for providing entertainment. That's just, you know, that's what it's going to be.
11: Yeah. You're probably right. You're probably right on that. Okay. DeSager about 15 minutes away. Coming up next, he's becoming a very much discussed NFL player. But for reasons that I don't know that any of us have ever seen before. Let's get into that. Coming up next with Ephraim Salaam, I'm Mark Willard, Fox Sports Radio.
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33: This is going to be fun.
27: And there are some shows you can't miss.
33: Let's not overreact.
27: This is Covino and Rich.
33: Saquon Barkley.
34: Saquon Barkley.
33: Much like many people, is sort of just had enough. A little fed up. A little like, what's the point of these joint practices? And I've always thought that unless there's some... You know what? Here's the thing. A lot of times there is a camaraderie between the teams that link up. Coaching wise, but you still got 100+ guys trying to make football teams, and they're going to be chippy and they're going to fight. But like you see the Titans, did you see the commonalities between the Titans and the Niners, between Robert Saleh and some of the coaches and players that are very close to the 49ers? But that doesn't mean that practice is going to go smooth.
34: No, not at all.
33: Saquon Barkley talked about this. Take a listen.
35: I'm the wrong guy to ask because I hate joint practices, to be honest. I think one day's good.
34: So, you know, you got some big time players getting hurt. Like, maybe they should ease up a little bit. Like, that's not what you want.
33: Well, not even ease up. It's just a matter of if you're going to put yourself out there and maybe put your body on the line, why do people sit out the Pro Bowl? Because it means nothing. So if you're going to get hurt, unfortunately, let me get hurt in something that matters.
36: That's exactly what RG3 said on our network. So he said, like, get hurt when it matters.
33: If you're going to get hurt in week 5, no one wants to get hurt. But if you get hurt, you know, diving for
34: that's
33: the pylon.
34: The people always say, well, you know, they would have got hurt anyway. But yeah, at least it would have been in a game that it mattered.
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0: 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All right, this is fun. This is not going to surprise you. I often do this with you. Like, I get 5 days, Monday through Friday, to host a radio show and debate and throw out opinions. My partner and me and the six hosts that make up our station in San Francisco, none of them were ever former professional athletes. At times, some of the people on the roster have been, but currently that's not the case. So I love to kind of have the takes, and then come Sunday, I'm like, let me hear from somebody who's done this. Okay? So let's have a real conversation. I want to mention that I brought this up this week in glowing terms. I love this guy. I think he is a breath of fresh air. Doesn't mean I don't have questions. Guys, let's hear this, and you tell me how this will go over in the locker room once we get into an actual season. Play it.
1: Be able to go against the Texans defense, which is also a top defense in the league. Go against them, be able to get some reps with the ones against the superstars on their defense. And then obviously their twos are fantastic as well. We got so much work, whether it was move the ball, first down, third down, red zone, 2 minute. There were so many situations. And I believe overall it was a positive day. There were plays that I loved and plays that I wish I had back. But in reality, that's a lie. I wish I didn't have them back because it's a growing experience. And it's practice. It's practice, and this is what I love. And it's a beautiful day to play football here. And I'm so happy I have so many things to learn from today.
0: That is Raiders quarterback.
2: Oh, man.
0: Fernando Mendoza. And he does. He does sound like he is answering questions as if he is speaking to kindergartners, which is very amusing. And I do think it's a breath of fresh air. But help me. First of all, tell me, have you ever heard anything less Raiders in your life? It is so against the brand. This is part of what I love about it. It's so against the brand. I don't think I've ever seen a bigger gap with anything. But, dog, how's this going to play when, like, and I know right now he's just talking about joint practice, but
3: we talking about practice.
0: But if we end up in a game.
2: Not a game.
0: No, in a game.
2: Not a game.
0: A game.
2: Practice.
0: And the man is like, I'm so thankful that I just threw a game-losing pick six. I'm so thankful because now I get to learn from that. And it's a great day to be a football player. Oh, God. Hit me, dude. Talk to me.
2: Hey, man. Hey, look, I'm trying.
0: I love it.
2: I'm trying because I like this young man. I was a fan of his in college. I think he's a tremendous leader. But the thing I do know is guys need leaders with a little bit of edge. The NFL in the regular season, these games are hard, brother. These games are hard. They're emotional. They're painful. And it's a fight. It's a fight.
0: Mm-hmm.
2: Very few people like to step in the ring and fight alongside someone who's happy and gracious and happy to get hit in the face. So I can learn from being hit in the face. Don't hit me in my face. Right? Like, that's what it's giving off. It's giving off on, look, you're saying all the right things, so much so that it seems so overly rehearsed and media trained that you're going to lose people. We never really get to feel, and this may be his reality, but for on like if I'm in the locker room, I'm like, say a cuss word. I'm like, because in battle, that's that visceral verbal communication is the amount of trash that's going to be talked to him yes. on the field, right? Guys are going to be trying to push my head back to get to him just to talk trash over the top of him. And it's my job to stop that as an offensive tackle. And so I need to know, one of my favorite quarterbacks to ever block for was Jake Plummer, Jake the Snake. You know why? Because he would do and say anything in the huddle. You knew he was all in. You knew. He'd grab your face mask, he'd cuss at you, but you knew he was going to put everything out there. And so you have to have edge to play in this sport. You got to have edge. There are not a lot of nice guys on football fields. Like, you have to be driven in a way that others respect your drive. That's how they follow. Others respect your drive. They get in. They'll get in. They'll let you drive. But it's a little bit more visceral than howdy doody, yepity yep, golly gee.
4: Jeez, oh Pete.
2: Right? Like it's aggressive out there. I don't want someone to say and say the right things all the time. Hey man, if I'm not doing what I'm supposed to do, slap me in the back of the helmet, grab my face mask, tell me to get my stuff together. My things. Hey, get your belongings together, Ephraim. Right? Like, how does that sound on the field? Hey, get your head out of the clouds, buddy. What? I'm telling you, man, it's hard to explain to people what it's like on the field in hostile territory with a minute and 50 left in the game and you got to go 80 yards to score. It's nothing like that comparable in regular life.
0: Do you think there's any chance that this is just a wide-eyed guy who marches to a little bit of a different beat, but it was his first reps with the ones, and so a little bit of gratitude that he wanted to express, but maybe this won't be Fernando when he actually plays NFL games.
2: I need it not to be. I need it not to be.
0: Oh, my gosh. It's very entertaining. I find it very entertaining.
2: It is entertaining.
0: Oh, gosh.
2: Well, when the bleep hits the fan, which it will, especially if they don't have their star running back.
0: I was going to say, I wonder if he ran over to him and went, isn't this great?
2: We're going to learn. You'll learn from this injury. You're going to learn. Hey, bro, hey, man, look here, brother. We ain't nobody trying to hear that. This is real. I'm talking. Hey, man.
0: It's like, Ashton, now we can lose more games and get
2: this
0: a better draft pick next
2: not
0: year.
2: College. It doesn't translate. These are grown men with kids and responsibilities who've been in the league 10, 15 years, and you're coming in with this aw shucks, golly gee, we gotta do it together, guys.
0: I had a feeling you'd say that. I want to give the guy the space to see if this actually happens in the regular season. But I get it. I do get what you're saying. I do.
2: I just need him to understand the importance of the game has to come across. That it, him talking like that isn't showing the importance of the game, is what I'm saying. It's showing that he's perfect. He's perfectly speaking about the game that's imperfect.
0: I mean, maybe you should tell him to save the nice guy stuff for Steve DeSager.
2: Mm, brilliant.
0: You know what I mean?
5: Hey, Steve.
6: Jeez, a Pete, Mark.
4: Jeez, a Pete.
0: Isn't it a great day to be a radio host? This is a great day. Yeah, I mean, we had some good segments, some bad segments, but I had some segments I'd like to take back. But actually, that's a lie. I don't want to take them back because tomorrow I'm going to be a better radio host because of today.
2: No, man.
6: All of that may be true, but...
2: No, get out.
6: Can I just say what else makes us say heavens to Betsy on occasion is watching four quarters of NFL preseason football. For those who missed the Giants at Miami game yesterday, for example, the Dolphins had three first downs. In the entire game, they had three first downs. This game tonight, Seattle at Tennessee, we're up to 20 penalties. We just started the fourth quarter. It is Seattle leading 16-12 against the Titans. Tennessee 4-for-4 on field goals. Enough said. Let's move on. Cleveland will announce its starting quarterback on Monday. Raiders running back Ashton Jeanty left practice with an apparent...
7: Took a lot of rain. And tonight we had a wild one here at the ballpark at America First Square as the Salt Lake Bees jumped out to a 1-0 lead. Got down 8-1, then made it 8-7. It looked like we were in for a high-scoring affair and then maybe a late game because of the delays and everything going on. But the bases put away. And the Aces... we'll head back home after their 12-game road trip. The Bees about to start a 12-game roadie. Started as a beautiful night, Los Abejas to Salt Lake, and the fans were rocking and partying all throughout this delay. A lot of high-flying action, a ton of home runs throughout the evening. It's great defensive plays. The game even included a grand slam, big moments throughout the rain. We hope to see you when the Bees are back at home. It's Rowdy Rodriguez blasted his first grand slam at this level. Pablo Reyes went back-to-back. It was a one-run game in the bottom of the fourth, and that is when play halted. Bees Baseball is a Covington Media production. We thank you for joining us. Tonight's game has been canceled. This has been a presentation of Bees Baseball on Angels TV.
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0: that right now, but he's got to go. I just, I can't believe he was saying stuff like that. I really, you know, you should just be happy you're in the NFL. Take the booze, take whatever comes your way, and just move on quietly.
1: 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I'm Chris Plank. 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
16: 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Say hello to Steve Sager, who gets us caught up on everything in the world of sports. What's
17: hey,
16: up, Steve?
18: Hello again, gentlemen. And Michael Penix Jr. has been cleared to practice fully. That was the news from the new Atlanta head coach, Kevin Stefanski, after the preseason win this weekend. Penix will be able to do 11-on-11 team periods for the first time since his ACL surgery last November. He'd only been doing individual work on 7-on-7s as well since OTAs this past spring. The guy's had three ACL surgeries. Tore his right ACL twice in college in that, what was it, 16-year career he had in college?
16: He's also like 32 now. He's been around for a while.
18: But, gentlemen, the Atlanta Falcons quarterback competition will now officially begin on Monday. They've got a guy who can practice fully now, and they've got a guy on a one-year contract, Tua Tagovailoa, who's been the only one of the two able to do 11-on-11s since the spring. The coach did not mention whether Penix would be playing already in Friday's preseason game at Miami, but

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0: Adam Sandler, for example.
1: Well, yeah, or Warren Buffett, right? Warren Buffett eats McDonald's for breakfast every morning. Right? I don't know. Now he's really old. I remember I saw a documentary about Warren Buffett, like $100 billion, and he'd eat McDonald's. He'd go to the same McDonald's. He didn't like flaunt it. Like, and then there's people that get money, and then I wouldn't want to flaunt. Like, you're putting a bullseye for somebody to break into your house when you're wearing $1 million worth of jewelry. I don't know. I don't think there's things in my house worth $1 million total. It is the Ben Maller Show as we are just beginning the brand spanking new week with legends lined up everywhere. The boys sending in their favorite stripper songs. So getting a lot of those messages. These guys definitely love the stripper music. Time now for the Who Am I game. This is where we pretend to be somebody else. I went from an undrafted player to a practice squad player to an NFL rushing champion in roughly 1 year. I also said that I would be able to fight a wolf and lean into the conspiracy that the NFL is scripted. Again, I went from undrafted to practice squad to NFL rushing champion about a year. I also said that I would be able to fight a wolf and leaned into the conspiracy that the NFL is scripted. Who am I? That's the question, the answer. We'll get to it. We'll do it next.
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0: Mariners starter Bryce Miller became the first pitcher since blank to lose consecutive starts by at least 17 runs. Again, Mariners starter Bryce Miller became the first pitcher since blank to lose consecutive starts by at least 17 runs. That's the Insta trivia. The answer, we'll get to it. We'll do it next.
1: MLB fans.
2: Baseball.
1: The home stretch is here.
3: Clear to land. No one did it. Turn my four, clear to land.
1: I mean, we got dudes already handing out awards.
4: PCA is the favorite. He is the North Star.
1: And even looking ahead to next season.
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1: 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I know.
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2: 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And
4: let's solve child abuse before it ever happens.
5: I'm so sorry I was late. 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
6: Raiders running back Ashton Jeanty left practice Sunday with an apparent sprained ankle. 49ers running back Christian McCaffrey returned to practice finally after calf tightness, and tight end George Kittle was activated off the PUP list. In a preseason game Sunday night at Tennessee, the Titans came back to beat Seattle 19-16. Joey Sly was 4-for-4 on field goals, including a 55-yarder. Wyndham Clark won the PGA playoff event in St. Louis by 3 strokes over Patrick Cantlay. Ryan Blaney was the NASCAR winner at New Hampshire for the second straight year. Bubba Wallace was second. Coco Gauff swept the tennis final in Cincinnati. Klay Thompson officially joined the Miami Heat after clearing waivers. There was a Major League ball game in Williamsport, Pennsylvania Sunday night. It went to the Braves over the Brewers 4-2. Cubs won 19-2 at Seattle. Phillies won their 9th straight with 6 in the 9th, 6-4 over the Cardinals. I'm Steve DeSager.
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0: It's got its own issues. There's a lot of issues, especially in college. But we don't need to add more. All right? Like, let's just leave football alone, please.
1: Hey,
0: let us just enjoy it.
2: Uh-huh.
3: Play it again, girl.
2: Oh, I don't want to.
3: Play it again.
2: That was painful. Please don't
3: play it again. Play it again.
4: From the six. Rattler. Intercepted. Picked up at the goal line.
5: There you go.
6: Let's go. Let's go. Run over there. We're going home. Bye.
4: They're cooking with a Dallas cut. Touchdown, LA.
1: T-Bay.
3: We're going home. Bye.
6: That's how we do it. Let that man cut.
1: We're going home. Bye. Listen, man. You know, that's Rams football. Great team. Just not a whole lot successful off the field, though, when it comes to Super Bowl parades, celebrities in the booth.
2: You don't think they're going to do this more? We already talked about them wanting more female fans, right? That's why they're pulling in all these couples. So why wouldn't they put more females who are big in the industry on the mic to get more females to watch?
1: All right. Okay.
0: I just, like, you can't even watch Ted Lasso without this narrative being spun out there. Like, the newest season of Ted Lasso is the same thing. And it's like they just keep banging you over the head. It's like, yeah, you've got to watch women's soccer. I'm like, what?
3: There's something else they banging you over the head with all these episodes, too.
1: Oh, yeah. What's that?
0: Yeah.
3: Dang. Pen, look away.
1: guys, in case you missed this, Royal High School in Simi Valley out here.
3: Okay.
1: They have fired their coach.
3: Bruh, if he could have saved his... Listen, I'm telling you. If he could have saved his life by kicking that ball off the ground into that kid's junk, he would have lost his life.
1: Yeah, like...
3: There's no way he did that on purpose.
1: For people that are not familiar, Adam Brubaker was the coach. He got pissed off at a player, high school football, because the guy looked to be like a hip drop tackle, and he had talked to him before about, you know, we're not taking players to the ground. He got frustrated with the player, and he kicked a football in his direction that was laying on the ground right in the nuts.
3: He was walking towards him. He's like, I kicked the ball, like, you know, like you kicked the ball and the ball went to the kid. Like, would he have gotten fired if it hit another kid in the junk?
1: Yeah, I think anybody's nuts.
3: But I'm just saying. But that was the person he was chewing out.
1: Yeah.
3: I'm just saying.
1: Oh, yeah, you mean if it was
3: like a random kid, I wonder if he would have got the same.
1: Yeah, that's unfortunate, you know.
3: I mean, the kid's junk was unfortunate.
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13: The Phillies won their 9th straight game, 6-4 over St. Louis. Kyle Schwarber hit the game-winning homer, his 39th round tripper of the year. The loss to All-Star closer Riley O'Brien, who gave up 6 runs, bottom of the 9th, all with 2 outs. The Cubs led at Seattle 7-2 going to the 8th, 19-2 Cubs the final. Atlanta won the Sunday night game in Williamsport, Pennsylvania, 4-2 against the Brewers. Texas won, Houston lost. Those two now tied for first in the AL West. Royals won their 8th in a row. Cleveland and the White Sox each with victories. In an NFL preseason game, Tennessee came back to beat Seattle 19-16. A total of 25 penalties in that one. Raiders running back Ashton Gentry left practice with an apparent sprained ankle. Wyndham Clark won the PGA playoff event. Ryan Blaney, the NASCAR winner at New Hampshire. And Kyle Kirkwood took the IndyCar race in D.C. I'm Steve DeSager.
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18: Good morning, DJ and PK. It's 97.5, the KSL Sports Zone. Welcome in on a Monday morning. Our last weekend without college football for a long time. We did have some high school football, really compelling games there. Great week, too. Well, obviously, we had the other stuff going on. We had the PGA Tour. Great week for Wyndham Clark. He wins the BMW by three shots over Cantlay and by four over McIlroy. Terrible weekend for the Raiders. Ashton Jeanty diving for a pass in practice and does something to his knee, leaves the field, getting aided off. Can't put any weight on it. Ugh, terrible. Terrible. But that's the kind of news we get at camp this time of year. Not a good weekend for Real Salt Lake. Once again, they have a lead. Once again, they can't hold it. They lose 2-1 in Orlando. For more on what happened, well, let's get to Pablo Mastroianni and his post-game thoughts.
19: It was awesome. I'm so proud of these guys, man. Guys that haven't been getting a rep, guys like Kobe, guys like Mason, guys like Luka Moisa, guys like Aiden, who's coming back, Lenny. These guys made Dom super proud. And, you know, we got beat by a guy that they just acquired and, you know, found the back of the net twice. Really fortuitous, but I thought we defended well. I thought tonight we played like a team. And that's what, that's why we do this. Those guys, you know, Pablo was cramping at the end, Kobe was cramping at the end, but they stuck in there. And for me, there's a lot of positives to take from this game.
18: You mentioned they got fortunate, especially on that second goal, but sometimes you make your own luck. They spent a lot of time in the attacking third. I mean, a lot of time. You weren't winning many balls at the midfield. They clear it long, and it seemed like Orlando was winning 80% or 90% of them. Mm-hmm. What was going on there, and why did that happen? Because that seemed to lead to the goal.
19: Yeah. Again, I think it's fatigue. I think these conditions are tough. We knew that we're going to be spread thin with five subs, given the amount of changes that we're going to make. But we're really thin at the moment, and that's that. I think that's the balance to strike. So, you know, I think there's, you know, if we show a video of what could have been done better, the guys will say, yeah, that's what I'm meant to be doing. But when you take the conditions, maybe the lack of reps in the game, it's not going to turn out the same. And then having said that, we had a couple really good chances as well. So when teams are defending that high up the field, you're going to get your breaks. And I think we could have done, again, better on a couple chances to tie the game or go up a goal. But again, they finished theirs, and you know, we were, you know, we missed some really good opportunities in front of goal. So that's how razor thin the margins are, and so that's why I could just go back to the performance. It was a gutsy performance from a lot of players tonight, stepping up and playing extremely well. Obviously, they made a few changes at halftime, and I think their subs made the difference.
18: Dom seemed like he, every time he touched the ball, it was a square ball or a negative pass for half an hour. And then he scores the goal. And it seemed like the next time, next 10 times he touched the ball, he was shooting or trying to take someone on and beat him. Is that just an example of one goal changing a guy's mentality?
19: I think so. You know, I think Dom, and again, it was a part of our game plan with these guys, like most teams in this type of condition, where they'll have energy to attack and not a whole lot of energy to defend. And so, at times, I think we forced the issue and went forward when maybe we could, you know, rotate them a few times. Because again, possession in our final third without chances on goal or without being a threat is essentially controlling the game defensively, is the way I look at it. And then when you suck them in, if you can connect one or two passes, you're gonna create some great breaks, and then it's decision making in those transition moments. But I think Dom kind of grew into the game. You know, found the right moments to keep square, go back. We wanted to rotate them, you know, with their narrow shape, did a good job of that. And then obviously sprung, you know, forward quite a few times and was dangerous. So I think, yeah, he had a really good performance.
18: Who decided Captain Katranas and why?
19: Well, we do a Kobo belt, after every practice, a guy that exemplifies the type of character mentality that we want everyone, we expect everyone to train at. And obviously when you train with that type of mentality, you're also performing well. So, you know, whoever's the best performer in the day, it has the right mentality. And Katranas has won that belt Wednesday night after the game, Thursday in training. It was really bright. So again, if we're going to do this, then it's got to be validated by performance and training and who we think has the right mentality to lead the group. And I thought tonight he had a really, really good game.
18: That ball Jonquil got the assist on. Is that the kind of bravery you're talking about when you're talking about your back three attacking, making themselves be dangerous?
19: Yeah, that was a good example. Again, I thought the back line played extremely well, given the conditions. And Sam on that one play, you know, picking out the back post, you can see he was already scanning when he hit the ball. Puts a great ball, and Dom's in a great position. And against back fours, we always know we're going to have a wing back free on the weak side. So it was a fantastic, again, executing a great play, great ball, great finish.
18: Last one for me, the confidence in Lineker, since he was on yellow and since you were bringing on three attackers, I was sure he was going out, but he's the one you left in. You subbed everybody else. Did you think about taking him out, or what did you see that made you want to leave him in?
19: No, we just couldn't afford, you know, Aiden had made, we didn't know he was going to go more than 45. That was a pre-planned sub. We knew that Morgan was going to come in for Vic at some point. And so we needed one of the front three to go the distance. And so the yellow card was low on the list. You know, I think he, again, a young player cutting his teeth, you know, I think he's doing a really, really good job. He really is. And the fact that he can last 90 minutes is something really important for our attacking group. You know, very, you know, because the guys put it all out there. Very few of them can go the distance. But tonight I thought he was excellent.
18: Thanks, Pablo.
19: Yep.
7: A lot of offsides tonight. Was that something that Orlando was doing, or is that just a consequence of guys who haven't played together very much all trying to get vertical at the same time?
19: Yeah, I think it's a little bit of both. You know, they're holding the line. If we time some of the, a couple of those well, you know, I think it's a great goal scoring opportunity. So I think the important thing is that the guys are looking forward. And now it's about the timing of the runs, as you rightly pointed out. I said the same thing on the bench in the particular the first half, where we, you know, it was unnecessary. Again, oftentimes you see the defenders, you know, you can look across the line. And so I think it's a little bit of sharpness from that perspective. I agree with you. There's too many offsides tonight.
7: And there was so much rotation, but if we could just shine a light on Kobe Henry, this is a player we've had for a while. I've been waiting a chance to see him with the first team. What did you make of his performance?
19: I thought he was excellent. I thought he was an excellent. I thought he, you know, and again, I pointed him out to the group and what a teammate looks like. You know, I asked him, when's the last time you started for this group? And he said, beginning of last year, right? And he stays there, works. And tonight, I thought possession, out of possession, late in the game, getting in the box, you know, the opportunity I think he had with a couple minutes left. I think that was Kobe anyway.
7: It was.
19: You know, so like, you know, his contribution, I thought defensively he was really good. You know, it's difficult when you have almost a winger type player on your side, but that just means that his communication with Dom and Saba was really good. I thought his interventions were really good. I thought his poise out of the you know, playing out was really good. And so I'm so happy for the young man. You know, in the 75th minute, he was cramping, and you know, he was thinking about coming out. And you know, I said, you have 15% more than you think, bud. You can hang in there. And so super proud of not only his performance, but his mentality. And again, it, like looking at this game, and like I told the guys, like if this game doesn't make you aware that you have teammates that can compete at the same level as you, right? And that if we're going to be successful, we're going to do this as a team. We're in a tough spot at the moment. But performances like Kobe Henry, like Luka Moisa, like Aiden Hrzekani, like those are team performances. Those are the guys that haven't been getting a lot of reps, but step in there and do a great job. So again, just super proud of those guys in particular. Again, not an easy place to come play. They're a handful defensively. And the way they conducted themselves, I couldn't be more proud.
18: There's Pablo Mastroianni after RSL loses, and they are now winless in their last 7 games. They need Justin Glad to get healthy. They need a replacement for Xavier Gozo. That's for starters. Maybe they need a third or fourth guy. And I don't think Glad's coming back anytime soon. I think he's still out for a while. Emeka Nnelli could be working out in a couple weeks, so that'd be a positive. He gets back to training here pretty quickly. All right, we're going to take a break. When we come back, Steve Bartle talking Utes. Stay with us.
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11: Yeah.
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0: We're joined right now by Steve Bartle. Steve, good morning.
1: Morning, DJ. How we doing, man?
0: We're doing well. I got a couple questions for you here. A little positivity, a little negativity. Where would you like to start? A little lift up, a little positivity, a little negativity, a little truth-telling. What do you think?
1: I'll let you tell me where to go.
0: We're going to start with a positivity, an affirmation in the morning. Are you ready?
1: I'm ready, sir.
0: Of what you know, and I know, very limited access to the team at this point. Of what you know, the position group that you believe should give Ute fans most help, that will bring them to their feet and have Rice Eccles Stadium rocking, that position group is?
1: Wide receiver. I based on what we've seen, based on what we've heard, I think there's a lot of reason to be optimistic, confident, excited, if you're a Utah fan, to see this group in action. I think there's a lot behind what Utah has, and Braden Pagan, who comes to Utah from Utah State, that familiarity with McGivin and the offense, I think, is just going to do a lot for him. And the chemistry that has seemingly developed with Devin Dampier, by all accounts, sounds like it's at a really good place. So I think Utah has the sort of go-to receiver in Pagan that can produce week in, week out. And then, as we've learned over throughout the offseason, this is a group that has some depth. There have been some surprising guys that have developed and progressed this offseason. One in particular is Nate Johnson, who's been around the program now a few years. He's really kind of settled in to this wide receiver role, and he's helped kind of solidify the depth, give Utah another option in that room. So Utah is coming into this season feeling like they probably have four or five really solid receivers, and then the depth behind them where you can sprinkle in and have guys available for you to step up at a different point throughout the season as well.
0: Alex is going to have to host the rest of the show because I just blacked out twice. I didn't hear most of your answer. The first time you said the strongest position was wide receiver, and I just faded to black. I didn't hear anything. And when I came to, you just said they're four or five deep at wide receiver, and I passed out again. That was an unexpected answer. I hope Ute fans handled that on the freeway better than I did because that could be a dangerous situation. Wide receiver, the best. So you're grading on a curve in part because that's been, let's be honest, that's usually been the position group that's been least likely to bring the stadium to its feet.
1: Yeah, it's interesting with what Utah still has in place, at running back and at quarterback with Devin Dampier and Bird Ficklin and Rayshon Parker, in that running back room. I think the group that is just going to get this Utah fan base really excited is, like I said, the depth and ability in that wide receiver room. They have some guys that I think can really, I don't want to say shine, but I think this offense is going to shine a brighter light on that wide receiver room, some of the ability that they have in that group and the depth that they have in that group as well.
0: Well, you are echoing what Ron McBride said yesterday. He said he thought the key to that group, and he was right with you. He thought that there was unprecedented depth there, and he thought the key was bringing a new OC and bringing a position coach in, and they come from other schools. In the case of McGivin, he brought in players from his two previous schools, both San Jose State and Utah State, and he said they're known. There's relationships there. It's proven over time. They practice with these guys day in and day out and multiple games, and they know what they can do. There's no guessing. There's no suspecting. So, all right, I'm going to have to adjust and quit blacking out here. You and Mac are on the same page. I'm hearing the same stuff 2 days in a row. Perhaps I should trust two sources, right, Steve?
1: Perhaps you should, DJ. Perhaps you should.
0: All right. Let's go to the other side of the same coin. If I want to know the position group that's most likely to bring the place to its feet, now I want to know the position group that's most likely to have Ute fans putting their head in their hands. No, I paid to watch this. What happened? Where's that most likely?
1: I think this entire offseason, the biggest question that I got, the most consistent question that I got was centered around the defensive tackle room, the defensive line and stopping the run. And, you know, Utah went into the transfer portal. They brought in three defensive tackles from the portal. You know, two of them have a good quality playing experience coming from Wyoming and San Jose State. Another one from Tennessee who played at times throughout his career there. But a lot of the expectations, I think, for just what the standard is at, with that room and that group in particular, you know, there's some uneasiness still around that group. And based on what we've been able to kind of take away from our viewing sessions, we just haven't been able to come away with a lot to provide any sort of valuable progress report on that group. And so, you know, it's going into the season kind of blind and kind of uncertain. There's, you know, and coaches and players have talked about that group has stepped up. And, you know, there's some pieces in that room, some players in that room that garner a lot of optimism and confidence in their long-term projection, optimism around what they can be this season, but it's still going to require them to step up into roles and into playing at a certain level on a week-in, week-out basis that we just don't know if where that's at with that group. So I think that is, you know, the, yeah, like you said, if there's a group that could potentially bring this fan base to their knees at times, given how things went at the end of the season last year, I think that that defensive line group, specifically when we're talking about stopping the run, I think that's the big question mark and concern for Utah fans going into the season.
0: Of all the answers you've ever given me, Steve, I rate that the number one answer. All our conversations on the air and off the air. You hit so many key points that I want to underline and put exclamation points after. And I think you're very smart. And I've always said this. And Alex, I'm going to say this to you now that you're producing our show a million times. Whenever you meet somebody and then they talk and then someone looks at you and they go, that person's really smart. What they mean is they agree with me. I think so-and-so is really smart. That means whatever you were talking about, doesn't matter if it's football or banking, politics, I don't know, whatever. When they say, the person walks away, that person's really smart. That means you agree with me. That's all that means. It doesn't mean anything about IQ. And I agree with what you said. And I thought you had a key phrase. What the standard has been. Everybody's here spoiled. Everybody here spoiled. You need 2D tackles. You need 2D ends. Except you don't, because it's an exhausting position to play. You're getting hit and beat up on by 300-pounders, and you're sprinting all the way to the sideline. You're trying to sprint upfield 10 yards. You got to turn and sprint back 15, 20 yards the other way. It's exhausting, so you have to have a third player and be able to rotate. And you get hit so much, there are going to be injuries, so you have to have a fourth player at both positions, or the coaches are privately going in the room and like, what are we going to do? Because they're anticipating going 8 deep. And we all stood in front of Kyle Whittingham multiple years, and he said, we're 9 deep, we're 10 deep. One year, he said, we're 12. I got 12 guys I can trust on the D-line. And that is unheard of. That is not normal. Coaching staffs all across the country are just biting their fingernails thinking, who's guy 6, 7, 8, and who's guy 9, 10, just in case we really have a bad run of luck. And you don't usually know. And it is usually a massive question mark when you get deep into D lines. And it stresses coaches out big time. And the standard here is so high. It's like, of all the things Kyle Whittingham did well, that's one of the best. The D line was nails, rock solid year after year. Guys coming and going didn't matter. So, brilliant answer, Steve. Spot on. I mean, the wide receiver thing shocked me. I'm not going to kid you. But the D-line thing, that was straight money right there. That was brilliant.
1: I appreciate that, BJ. And look, like, to your point, you know, you do need to have depth at the position, unlike you've had before. Mm-hmm. And what's making that difficult is everybody wants depth, and everybody is willing to pay a price to have that depth. And for Utah this year, they went in, like I said, they went into the portal. They brought in three guys that they felt pretty optimistic about, that they felt, you know, coming to Utah could benefit from the development plan here, especially with this, with Steve Saunders and this new, you know, strength and conditioning program and how it sort of changed these guys physically. I think they're obviously counting on these, on this young group and these transfers to come in into the season. And, you know, maybe they aren't playing at a really high level week one, right? But this is a group that with experience, I think, can progress, you know, week after week, month after month, and that sort of thing, where by the end of the season, it's a much different, much improved group. And you're going into next off season feeling good about this group. But as of right now, yeah, the concern is just, where is this group right now? What is it going to look like week one, week two, when Arkansas comes to Rice-Eccles? That's the big concern right now.
0: It's a normal amount of stress. I think a lot of coaching staffs have this. Utah's just been immune to it for a long time.
1: Yeah.
0: I think there's a lot of teams wondering. And a lot of teams, it'll be answered positively. They'll get to that depth, and guys will perform at a pretty good level, and it'll work out. But there's a lot of question marks at a lot of schools across the country. I just think that's normal at this point. And Utah's just back in a normal situation. They haven't, and it's a little uncomfortable because they've been in such a comfortable situation for so long because they've been beating the odds with their ability to recruit and develop. Yeah. I am also curious, let's go to the other position groups. As we get a couple weeks into this, is there anybody emerging, a name people should remember at another position group, like, whoa, watch out for this guy?
1: Yeah, a player that I've, you know, in talking with him, I've had the opportunity to chat with him twice, and he's a transfer addition Utah brought in. That they actually recruited him originally out of high school a few years back. He ended up signing with Kentucky and then transferring to Akron. Cornerback Elijah Reed, I think is somebody that coming into this defensive secondary, Utah had the majority of this group pretty settled, right? With Jackson Benny, Nate Ritchie, Rabbit Evans, those guys in that safety room making that group, Scooby Davis at one outside corner spot. And then, you know, they had another guy in Rock Caldwell who they had penciled in that nickel spot. It was that other outside cornerback spot that was wide open. And so it was Elijah Reed, James Chenault, J.C. Hart really battling it out for that group. And, you know, from what we've heard, we had the opportunity to speak with Reed, you know, as a media group. You know, he was really impressive. And I think he's the type that has the size. It's 6'2", 6'3". He's got long arms. He's in that mold of, you know, the long corners that Utah's had in the past. The Keith McGills, the Sean Smith, you know, those types of corners that really play that sticky press man coverage, but have that athleticism to still be, to still protect themselves vertically. And I think that is something that as I've done more and more homework on these players, I feel like Reed is perfectly suited to step into that exact role. And so I think Reed is someone that, you know, he's off the radar a little bit, but I think he is absolutely someone that will, I don't know if he's locked in the starting role right now. I don't know. I can't say for certain, but I think he's going to be a pretty big contributor for Utah this season at that cornerback spot.
0: Last thing before I let you go. Fred Whittingham getting sued by the university, reading through some of the stories. I came up with to the conclusion, there's a lot of stuff in there, but I think a lot of it is noise. I think the crux of the issue is that the university feels like they're owed about $400,000 due to the terms of, you know, essentially the buyout for him to leave his deal with 13 months left on it. I don't know Fred's side of the story, and people don't tend to comment when there's pending litigation, so I don't know that we're going to hear his side of the story. But I thought that was the crux of it from what I read. And when either he cuts the check or a Michigan booster, whatever, however that's handled, then it goes away. It did make the point in the story that with the other assistants who moved, that's already been handled. So I don't know if Fred thinks there's something different, if there's some language in his contract or whatever. What's your understanding of that, where it stands, and how you think it's going to play out?
1: Yeah, that is... my understanding of it all. I don't have a good sense of how it's going to play out, but as you pointed out, all of the other assistant coaches, you know, went through that process and went the right way. They went.
0: Well, a lawyer somewhere had his phone cut off. He was about to cross the line. Maybe it was a judge. Just knocked him out right there. And that's it. We've heard enough of Bartle. I think we see where he was going with that.
2: All right, there's Steve Bartle talking about the Utes. When we come back, we'll hear from Kalani Sitake, wide receiver Reggie Frischneck, and defensive lineman Justin Kirkland. Stay with us.
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0: Good morning, DJ and PK. It's 97.5, the KSL Sports Zone. It's time to go to Provo and hear from the Cougars. Let's start with head coach Kalani Sitake.
1: Well, good practice. We've had some good live stuff, this week, and got scrimmage tomorrow. So we're 2 weeks out from the game, and really excited about where we're at right now. I've had a really good two-minute situation with the team at the end of practice, and I love the way the guys are working. So it's going to be a lot of fun and playing some real football now and seeing the guys learn and develop in the last couple weeks has been awesome, and really excited where this is headed, and we just got to take advantage of all the time that we have. What questions do you have for me?
2: Bonnie, what was the deal with the bright blue helmets? Those are the game helmets, right?
1: Yeah, I think that because we've been wearing the white helmets most camp, and so we got to break in the helmets, and I think it's just so they didn't want to have it the first time that they're wearing the helmet is be in the game, so I don't know. These guys are all spoiled. They have so many different helmets and shoes and all that stuff. So when I played, it was one helmet. That was it. And so, so I think they have to just break them in a little bit and go with it. But it looks nice. I like the way the look of them. And I'm not sure what the uniform. Do we know what that is yet? Brett, do you know what it is?
3: I think it's Royal Top and White Pants.
1: Okay. Royal Top and White Pants. So I'm good with it. I like those colors.
2: When you brought in DeMario, he was originally going to do corners, and then he moved into safeties, mm-hmm. I think, if I'm right. What was the thinking behind that?
1: Well, I think just looking at the candidates that we had for safeties and corners, we knew that DeMario could coach either one. And so, and he's had, you know, he has had head coaching experience with his time in Southern Utah. He has coordinator experience. And so, really like the way that he works. He's also best friends with Gennaro Guilford. So they are very similar in their teaching style. And, we just knew that there could be some flexibility with him there, and the opportunity to get Lewis Walker and Demo was really important, and I think they're going to be really good for us this year.
4: Will tomorrow be your last full live stadium look like you planned halfway through?
1: Yeah, with a lot of the guys, we probably already passed that. We did some live stuff this week, and I don't know if we need some of the guys to be live, but there's others that need to. Feel like what it's like to be tackled and break tackles. And so we'll get a look at all those guys. And then there's certain things that we need to do, as a team to get these guys to be a little bit more physical. But the majority of the guys are all ready to go. We just got to keep them. I mean, you develop these calluses and you get your body ready with the sparring that we do. So we I think most of the guys are ready, but there's some others that are a little bit soft skin, need a little beaten up. So we'll get that done tomorrow, and then we'll be ready for the season when we get to 2 weeks away.
4: Yeah, once you get to next Saturday, then you're into ramp-up mode in a typical game build-up at that point.
1: And then we focus more on our opponents, too, midway. So a week and a half out, we're going to be focusing on Utah Tech. And right now we're trying to get all our stuff in and figure out what's the best game plan, the strategy for week one. And so we'll just... It was a lot of work. The coaches did a great job, and we're almost there. But we'll need tomorrow, and we'll need the first 2 days next week to get ready.
5: When does fall camp officially close?
1: I think officially maybe middle of next week. Okay. And so, I thought the camp, I mean, the guys were way more ready than ever before, and so things were a lot easier. You could tell these guys spent a lot of time being football junkies and studying the game and studying. I mean, they did a lot of player-run meetings and player-run practices where they actually got together and took the initiative themselves to get their team ready. So a lot of the teaching, it was already done before we even got to camp, and I'm really pleased with the way they responded to it. And now we're just focusing on the technique and all the little details that can get us there.
5: Back in spring, Kelly Pinga noted that maybe an area that was a focus going into fall was the depth at cornerback. How do you feel about that? Guys emerging, we saw like Kevin Doe in some coverage today.
1: Mm-hmm.
5: Just how do you feel about the depth at cornerback after Schmev and Trey?
1: Yeah, and that's why we brought Jay Will here, so having him and seeing the development of K-Doe and seeing the development of Jordan Chris and Matthias Leach, those guys are coming along really nicely. And so we feel good about the depth there. Had Cannon DeVries playing some nickel for us too, and used Tommy there. So we've had a bunch of different versatile looks with the defense. And so I feel like we're in a really good spot. And there's a lot of corners that can play and a lot of DBs that can play. We have safeties that can play corner. So there's a lot of cross-training between the two positions. That's why it's important to have a lot of great communication between Demo and Coach Walker.
5: the linebacker position. There's so much talk about how talented that group. How deep does it go, like number wise? That you feel confident can play in a game?
1: Yeah, we have a lot of guys there that can play. We're going to be able to use as many of those guys as we can, and looking at different packages to help get them all on the field at the same time. But it's one of the deepest linebacking crews I've ever been around, and a lot of talent there too. So, and that's with Glasker and Cade leading the way, but the rest of the guys are right there. They can play. I like that group, and so you know, K-Pop was wise to take the inside linebacking group and the outside linebackers to coach. So,
0: there's BYU coach Kalani Sitake. Now here's defensive lineman Justin Kirkland, a senior.
6: It was really good. They had us out there working out every morning in the summertime, you know what I'm saying? So hanging out with the boys, getting sweaty, all that, eating right. So it was fun.
5: Last year you were intermittent in your playing time, right?
6: Yep.
5: Why was that, and how are you taking on a bigger role this year?
6: Yeah, so when I first got here from Oklahoma State, it was like my first week working out, and I tore my meniscus. So just kind of battling back through that one with that injury. And then that defensive line room already had some good veteran guys, JT, Keanu, and then our young guys really stepped up really well. So it just kind of made more sense for me to get back to 100% with my knee and stuff like that, and then come back for the senior year.
7: So what's the total weight loss? What's the number? How much did you shed?
6: So last year I was weighing about 345, and this year I'm at 305. So. Yeah, it's been. Yeah, tell you what. Shout out to my wife. She's been making chicken, avocado, really healthy stuff the whole time. Quit going to get ice cream. You know, I was on a no fun food diet, but it worked. So
7: was that the toughest thing? Ice cream cutting that out?
6: Yeah, I'm a big ice cream guy. I actually live out in Springville, so shout out Magglebee's for their chocolate cake. It's delicious, man. But yeah, that was after I had to really limit myself to maybe one cheat meal a week, and then I've watched the pounds just fly off. Shout out to the strength conditioning team too. They were, you know, yelling at me the whole time, run harder, all that stuff too. So it was a group effort, but yeah, once I cut out the bad calories, it was pretty easy.
7: So what's it like playing at 40 less pounds?
6: Tell you what, I feel like I can run forever. So it's been a lot of fun, and just beat this defense in general. Like Oklahoma State, we were a true three down front, and so it was kind of not necessarily hold blockers, but it was hold blockers so the linebackers can make plays. Where here it's like, dude, let loose and go have fun. So it's been just a lot more fun. Lower pad level, being able to run farther, just stuff like that. So plus all this offensive line might be the best offensive line in the country, and they're super athletic. So I was almost like a step behind when I was 340, and now we're all just on par with each other. You know what I'm saying?
2: Justin, speaking of the old line, you know what FTP stands for?
6: I tell you what, I've been with those guys for months, and I still have no idea. I just throw something out, make something up, you know. It could be like for the popcorn, like they're putting on a show, something. I have no idea, and they won't tell me. So while we're in the middle of the play, I'll like try to whisper in their ear and ask. But they're pretty secretive, those boys.
5: Do you have a favorite tech that you like to align in, 1-3-0? Where do you like to be?
6: I like to line up where I get the double team so everybody else can get the one-on-one. You know what I'm saying? Yeah, you know, and then when I do get the one-on-one, it's finesse moves only. So if you see a lot of spin moves, just know that's my forte.
5: No bull rush.
6: No, I mean, you know, you would think that. You would think that. But I'm more of a side scissors kind of guy, you know, hit him with the bear crawl move, you know. I just try to like throw things out there, see what happens. So
5: all that yoga work in the
6: office. Exactly, you know, exactly. Yes. If you see me out there just doing some like a backflip downward dog over someone, just know it was planned.
8: Justin, just dropping the weight, does it affect your ability to take on double teams, you feel like, at all?
6: I don't think so. It really, like, luckily I was very blessed. I didn't lose any strength. So I just lost a lot of like the ice cream weight, and so it was really good. And then just the way his defense plays too, like our linebackers, Cade, Ciale, Glasker, Jake, those boys, they're hitting the gap fast. And so our double teams, they last maybe 2 seconds max. So it's been like, we worry about the double teams, but we don't worry about it because it's just like a hard bump and climb. And so as long as we can just stick that, it works out pretty good.
5: How do you feel like the defense reacted from the scrimmage on Saturday through this week? It seems like Kalani in the post-scrimmage was giving credit to all the running backs that had great days. How did the defensive line, the defensive front react to that?
6: I tell you what, we're a bunch of old guys, and so we all have been on teams where, you know, you get scored on. I've never seen a defense where they don't get scored on, and so having a team and a fall camp where the offense is really good and the defense is really good, it just kind of makes you look forward to the season, because if it was one-sided the whole time, it's like, that makes you nervous what the season looks like. And so just having the guys rally the troops and not like we didn't lose composure or anything. Everybody kind of knew what we had to do and then got everybody else on board and didn't let anybody panic or sink the boat. And, I mean, we're flying around and making plays the same way. So it'll be good to get back in the stadium again tomorrow and give them a good run, you know.
2: Does it mean anything to you to open against your former school, Utah Tech?
6: Yeah, how about that, man? Isn't that funny? Yeah, so when we played Utah, when I was at Utah Tech 2022, we played BYU. So it's kind of funny to go full circle and play those boys. It'll be fun.
5: Who do you like to match up against on the offensive line? Who typically gives you some fits and gives you a great look to prepare you for Big 12 play?
6: The all Big 12 center, Bruce Mitchell. That dude, yeah, he is phenomenal. That dude is, you know, all a 6'4", 305 pounds. He plays with his pad levels face mask on the ground half the time. You know what I'm saying? Like, that dude is legit. Hard to bull rush, has a good frame, powerful. And then the problem with Bruce is he's always smiling too. And so even like he'll get me a couple plays, I'll get him a couple plays, and we sit right next to each other in the locker room. And it's just like, all right, dude, you want to go get some lunch? You know what I'm saying? So he is a dude who on the field, he wants to kill you, but off the field, I mean, you could call him at 2 a.m. and he'd answer. So.
5: Is that part of the karate culture where you guys compete out here, but you guys love that love of learning in the locker room?
6: Yeah, for sure. And I think it just goes to, like, in the locker room, we're all split up, so you're not with your position group. And in the team room, we're all sitting next to each other and stuff like that. And so just being able to be friends with everybody, it's like it doesn't matter if Bruce is calling a DB or a DB is calling, you know, a wide receiver, like everybody's friends. And obviously football, we're all competitors and stuff like that. And BYU plays a very physical brand.

0: Like, we did come here to play football, so it's a physical game.
1: You've been around the block
2: last
1: a lot.
2: Last question.
3: I was just going to say, so many of these guys you play on the defensive side of the ball were here last year. Cade's one of the guys that wasn't. So what have you seen from Cade that's impressed you?
0: Hey, that dude is a dog. And I tell you what, he showed up and immediately, like, flowed in the system perfectly. And he showed up the right way. He didn't come in and try to – he wasn't, like, overbearing or anything like that or try to impose, like, his ways. He just kind of came in, rode the wave. And then, obviously, he's a phenomenal football player, phenomenal leader. And I'm super excited that he is a Cougar this year. So,
4: there's senior defensive lineman Justin Kirkland. Now, let's get to the sophomore receiver, a transfer from Snow College, Reggie Frischnecht.
5: I'm feeling very confident. You know, I feel like at the beginning, a lot of outside doubt. But Fessy just told us to stay confident in who we are. And so we come a long way. You know, we're confident in ourselves and what we can do. So we're looking really good right now.
6: It feels like players that just want an opportunity. And it seems like all of you guys have an opportunity to take whatever playing time is available. How exciting is that for you guys?
5: It's very exciting, you know. A lot of young guys like Legend and Terrence and me and Tay, you know, we've been here a year. It's very exciting for us to be able to be an opportunity where if we compete and we show up every day and work hard that we can play a lot. You know, it's very exciting because – you know, everyone dreams about playing here at BYU, being on at Lavelle Edwards Stadium, so I'm excited for it.
6: You obviously had seen what the offense was able to do last year. I know it's just camp, but how close is it, or are you guys, how much further ahead do you feel? Where is the offense, in your opinion, heading into this year?
5: I think we are looking very good this year. You know, spring ball just, like, started us because we added some new players, obviously. So that started us, and then we got here at fall camp, and I feel like every day we're showing up, we're getting better, and our offense is looking really good. You know, we're driving the ball really well. We're getting smarter with two-minute, four-minute drills, and overall I think we're ready, honestly.
6: Kalani talked about the fact that, you know, coming into this camp, obviously they're still teaching and coaching, but, you know, you guys as players did so much of that on your own in the offseason that it's made their job easier. How much have you seen that help what the players, all you guys did during the offseason?
5: Yeah, I think the best thing is player-led, and I think I've seen a lot of that, especially in the receiver room with JoJo, being an upperclassman and pushing us every day, along with Bear, pushing the offense to be better. Without necessarily the coach's help. So I think that was a big part of why we are being so successful right now.
7: How important was last year for you coming in here too? Because you had this pretty incredible JUCO career over there at Snow, but just you were able to come in and get used to the system, to the speed, to Division I football, that kind of thing. How big was last year for you?
5: I think it was very big for me. You know, coming from JUCO, which Snow's a good program, but nothing like a Power 5 school. Being able to get into the program, be here for a year, figure out the defense, figure out how to read defenses, figure out the offense and how to play fast but also confident was probably the biggest thing. So I think that year of development, being able to redshirt, will put me in a good spot this year.
7: I'm never entirely sure what kind of the communities in rural Utah are like. So did you grow up much of a BYU fan out there in Mount Haven?
5: A little bit. I would say we were more of a Washington State fan just because that's where my dad played college. So I kind of just grew up being Washington State. But I always loved BYU. I loved just Lavelle Edwards Stadium because I went to a few games when I was younger. So I think that's a big reason why I chose BYU.
8: Sorry I'm late, but what kind of kept you out last year of action? You know, you started the season, and then what kind of kept you away from playing football?
5: Yeah, so last year, the first few practices, the second week of practice, I actually messed up my hamstring really bad. That set me out probably for the first four games. And then at that point, you know, coming back was hard. Getting my lungs under me, getting the playbook back, because, you know, when you're off for that long, it's kind of hard. So we ended up just taking the red shirt and then started. My first game was the TCU game. From then, it was good. But I think just injury setbacks and then getting back into the rhythm of it was the biggest thing from last year.
8: Where do you see yourself fitting in on this depth chart at receiver?
5: Pretty high, honestly. You know, right now we got JoJo and Kyler and Legend, and then I think I'm right there in the mix. If I continue to do what I can and work hard every day, I think I can get up there with a good rotation. So.
8: So did you really catch two TD passes in the scrimmage?
5: I did, yeah.
8: What was that like for you?
5: It was cool, you know. I think that was my first touchdown in Lavelle Edwards Stadium. So it was way cool. Yeah.
8: I think it's the first of many.
5: I mean, I hope so, yeah.

0: First of many, right?
1: Hey, you went to a smaller high school, and then not long ago you were at Weber State. What's the journey been like over the last 18 months to be here?
0: It's been really crazy, you know, going from Manti High School to Snow to Weber, just kind of like the step up from smaller, and then big, and then, yeah. It's been crazy, but, you know, I feel like I learned a ton. Going to seeing a whole bunch of different cultures football-wise, and meeting a whole bunch of different people I loved, so it's been fun, but it was definitely a challenge, you know. Moving so fast and having to learn playbooks and meeting new people, fitting in, figuring out like where I fit in was hard, but overall, I'm happy I did it. You know, this is the place I want to be.
2: So what is a level 15 gymnast, and how has that helped your football career?
0: Level 15 gymnast, basically I can do any sort of like gymnastics trick. My mom owned a gym back in Ephraim, so it's actually crazy. My mom used to talk about how being a gymnast, because she's kind of the one who like made me do it. She said being a gymnast will help you with body control and like learning how to land safely. So I think, I mean, it worked out, I guess.
3: What was your best event? Was it rings? Was it, floor?
0: It was floor, yeah. Floor was my best.
3: So what was your best pass, your best tumbling pass?
0: Ooh, it's been a long time. It was like backflip, back handspring, and then like a full. So it was, that was a while ago, though.
3: When did you quit gymnastics?
0: Around probably 11 years old, about.
3: When you reach like 6 foot?
0: Yeah, exactly. I got a little too tall, and my dad's like, yeah, time to stop, so.
3: How was your dad?
2: If you get a touchdown, are you going to do a celebration?
0: I mean, backflip, yeah. I guess. Maybe I should do a backflip. That would be very fitting, so, yeah.
3: You come from a good pedigree. I've seen Pops played high-level football. How has he mentored you through this process? You're a small town, kind of underdog, but you had the pedigree. Mm-hmm. How has he mentored you to, you know, reach your potential?
0: Yeah, he's done a good job. You know, I feel like he always pushed me past, like, what people could see. He, like, growing up in high school, you know, I wouldn't say challenged that much, but, you know, it's just a kind of like a lower level. So he always made sure to, like, take me out by himself after practice and stuff and catch, do some releases, some blocking stuff. So I think just the extra work he put in with me was the biggest thing that helped me. And then he also gave me confidence to understand that I can play at a higher level, to get my mental right. And for that, I'm thankful, you know.
3: Yeah, did he tell you, hey, like, you have the ability to play Division I football if you want to?
0: Yeah, he always believed in me. He said, you know, you're big, you're strong, you're fast. I think if you put your mind to it, you'll be able to play at a high level. So, thanks to him, that's why I'm here.
2: Is there a story behind your name, Reggie? I don't see a lot of Reggies.
0: I know. I don't think so, honestly. I think my parents were just
2: Reggie,
0: like...
2: Reggie Jackson.
0: Yeah, I don't know.
2: You probably never heard of him.
0: No, I have, but don't really know much, so...
3: Okay. Yeah. Who have you been impressed by in the receiver room? Obviously, you're on the come up. You're a rising star in the group. Who have you been impressed by?
0: Been impressed by a name you guys hear a lot. It's Legend Glasgow. You know, young kid, picked up the playbook fast, really smart. Legends one. I'm also really impressed with Terrence Sarion. He's doing well. He had a really great practice today. Younger guys are stepping up a lot, so I'm excited for them.
3: How much improvement have you personally seen from Bear from last year to this year in his accuracy? A-Rod said he's one of the most accurate passers he's ever coached.
0: Yeah, he's gotten incredible over the offseason. He's making plays that we can't even believe sometimes. He's rolling out, he's throwing it across the middle, right on the dime. So he's improved a ton, and I think he's going to be very dangerous this year, especially with our receiving core.
4: All right, there's wide receiver Reggie Frischneck from BYU. We're going to take a break. When we come back, what is trending? The headlines are next.
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6: This is what's trending with DJ and PK. Hashtag NBA.
16: I just got done saying that I think that it's a good fit for Clay. It's a good fit for Miami. The problem is what you just went through. The Eastern Conference is really good. Forever we used to say and dump on the Eastern Conference and say that it was the inferior conference compared to the Western Conference. It might still be, but it's infinitely better than it used to be. They're seventh to win the Eastern Conference. I think that's about right. Their win total over under is 44.5. I think that's about right. And I don't know that Klay Thompson really changes any of those numbers. I think that they'll be pretty solidly a play-in team at the very least, maybe fighting for the playoffs proper. But again, there's such a front load of teams that they'll have to climb over in the East. Even with Giannis and Bam, I think it's going to be tough for the Heat in terms of all those other teams that they're going to have to get past. So it's a nice signing to get Klay Thompson. They're happy to do it, but I don't think that it moves the needle all that much.
17: That's CBS Sports' John Gonzalez. Klay Thompson signing with Miami, bought out in Dallas. A play-in team after all that, and after Giannis. Well, life in the East, it is getting better. The gap does seem to be closing. Some of the Western teams taking steps back after years of dominance. Not the only signing this weekend. DeMar DeRozan goes to Denver. Six-time All-Star takes a one-year deal. He got a buyout in Sacramento. I guess he's guaranteed like $10 million, so he's signing for about $3.5 million there in Denver. Any of these moves do anything for you? Or the balance of power is set? Let's get to football season. Worry about NBA later. These are all around the edges anyway.
14: It'll make your teams better, I think. So if you make your team better, why wouldn't you do it?
17: DJ and PK.
15: Hashtag NFL.
18: When we expect a service, we're going to be disappointed when we don't get that service. If you go to a restaurant and your soup comes out and it's cold, you're going to be pissed. If you order from the grocery store and they deliver it and six of your eggs are broken, you're going to be pissed. Okay, so I get it. That's what we're in. I mean, that's why we're paid what we are. I mean, to perform at a high level. And when we don't, then that's the repercussions of it. We've run to this smoke. This is the job we've chosen. So this is part of it. None of us like to be booed. We all like to be appreciated. I think that's just human. Okay. I think he emptied his heart a little bit. I don't think that says who he is. I see the competitor in him. I see the everyday work he puts in, and he wants to be back. He wants to get back to where he was as best he can. And that's hard. And, you know, again, I think the moment just got him after the game, and it can get all of us.
17: That's Browns head coach Todd Monken sticking up for Deshaun Watson, who was booed by the Cleveland fans after going 5 of 12 for 35 yards and an interception during four second-half possessions and a 31-7 loss to the Bills. Not surprising he got booed. They're going to pick a starter between Watson and Shedeur Sanders on Monday, and then I anticipate a difficult season followed by them drafting a quarterback in the spring yet again.
14: Today they're going to pick one? Today's Monday.
17: Yeah, you're supposed to do it today.
14: Oh, call me, okay?
17: Yeah, okay, well, we'll get right on that. Raiders running back Ashton Jeanne, it might be good news. Maybe a sprained ankle. He's helped off the field, couldn't put any weight on his leg. Had to fear something more serious than a sprained ankle. Even if it's the high ankle sprain that has him out 6 weeks, PK, that'd be preferable to whatever broken bone or ligament or whatever else it could have been. So now the Raiders wait to find out how long they'll be without the guy who was supposed to be their starting running back.
14: It's all about Fernando Mania.
17: 49ers activate George Kittle from the unable to perform list. Christian McCaffrey returns to practice. Everyone looking at a good team, knowing it's also an old team and a team that has problems staying healthy, and they have problems staying healthy in the preseason. Are they getting past the worst of it, or is this just a sign of things to come? Expect it's a sign of things to come, but time will tell. Eagles running back Jaquindon Jackson has strength and movement in all extremities after a scary collision versus the Patriots. He did travel back to Philadelphia with the team.
14: Former Ute.
17: Left for Arkansas, right?
14: Yeah.
17: Britton Covey. He can catch touchdown passes. He can throw touchdown passes, connecting with...
14: He can run touchdown passes.
17: Tanner McGee for the Eagles' touchdown in preseason, harkening back to his Tim View high days as a quarterback.
14: So it was a trick play?
17: I suppose it would be, yes. CeeDee Lamb's home burglarized while the Cowboys wide receiver was at camp. We see this periodically. Players' whereabouts known, and they get targeted. Broken window. Left with bags full of valuable stuff. DJ and PK.
15: Hashtag college football.
19: Yeah, I mean, I think there's a lot of negatives that are involved around this. One, once you go to the NFL, to me, you're in the NFL. You don't get the opportunity to come back. Two, you know, most of us have built our rosters, and you have a limited roster limit now. So if you invited somebody back to your team, that means you're kicking somebody else off your team, right, to match your roster limits. I don't think that's fair to the players that worked all summer, all spring, and put themselves in position to be ready to work for a team. You know, to have somebody come back. But ultimately, you know, it used to be once you had an agent or once you went and did the combine or once you went to mini. I mean, all those things qualified as you are no longer an amateur. You're a professional now once you declared for the draft. So to let any of those players come back, you know, fair or unfair to them, it's unfair to the sport. And I think it's unfair to the players that are on current teams, you know, for those guys to be coming back.
17: That's Oregon head coach Dan Lanning on NFL players going back to college football. Daquan White to be waived by the Browns, set to go back to college football and join LSU. The NCAA did get a win in court, pausing the extra year of eligibility for class of 2022 athletes. For now, college athletes from the high school class of 2022 are not NCAA eligible unless they're covered by a separate state court ruling. What a roller coaster. You hadn't figured out. It changes every day. Another court case, another decision, everything upside down again. KJ Jackson will start at quarterback for Arkansas in their season opener. Obviously, that's game two, Arkansas at Utah. So we can keep our eye on him for something on the field. So you don't have to follow court decisions and 2022 eligibility.
14: Seems like he's been around forever.
17: Alabama names Keelan Russell their quarterback for the opener versus ECU. He'll get the start. Reese Davis, ESPN, pushing back on Kalen DeBoer. Hot seat talk. I just don't think his job is in any jeopardy. They're not winning there like they're used to, so you get why people say that. But they're also presumably getting outspent by a wide margin by schools like LSU. So you would think that might temper it a little bit.
14: It's tempered it for me. I'm very tempered.
17: Good. Missouri without Ahmad Hardy for the season opener.
14: Rats.
17: Yeah. DJ and PK.
15: Hashtag Major League Baseball.
20: Swing and a fly ball. Center field. It's got a chance. Church back out of room.
21: Yes.
20: And it's over.
21: Yeah.
20: It's over. Kyle Schwarber with a walk-off home run into the hedges in dead center field. And the Phillies have absolutely stunned the Cardinals. 6-4 with six runs in the bottom of the ninth inning.
22: Swing and a fly ball. Center field. It's deep. Back on it is Ewing. It is gone. The ball game is over. Tristan Peters with the latest walk-off homer.
17: All right, so today, full of Major League Baseball, you heard Kyle Schwarber going deep, and I suppose this is analytics at work, PK. Kyle Schwarber leads the majors in home runs with 39. Back in the day, he would have been hitting in probably in the fourth spot, certainly in the 3-4-5 role somewhere in there, and now he's batting leadoff. And he was 0-4 with a strikeout, but putting him in the top spot got him a fifth at bat, and sure enough, he won the game with it.
14: Yeah, he did, man. They were down 4-0. Scored six in the bottom of the ninth. Dramatic. Dead center field.
17: Only three games behind the Braves. That horrible start. They could still end up winning the division and getting a playoff bye if they finish strong. Think he has any chance in the playoff in the MVP talk or just with Otani and Pete Crow Armstrong? It's pretty much decided.
14: I think he has a chance. You ask any chance, the answer would be yes.
17: A good chance. Probably not.
14: I don't care about that stuff.
17: Mariners get crushed again. Bryce Miller getting the start. He was the starter in the 22-0 loss they had last week. Now they get beat 19-2 by the Cubs.
14: That's the first time in 100 years or something like that.
17: Obviously not all those runs on him. He'd been knocked out of the game, but nonetheless, losing games by 17 and 22 runs. Arizona Diamondbacks place Michael Soroka on the injured list. Yankees' Ryan Weathers, hopeful for a 2026 return. He's got a forearm strain. The injury's piling up late in the year.
14: They're going to miss Soroka's bat in the lineup. You know what I mean?
17: Nope.
14: You don't?
17: I really don't.
14: Why not?
17: Don't follow the Diamondbacks that closely.
14: Because you have no idea who he is?
17: Pretty much.
14: He's a pitcher.
17: See, I figured. Trick question. Arizona, though, with a win, 5-3. They had that bad series in Red Sox and Marte leaving the team and all that, but can they get their feet under him here, PK?
14: He was photographed Friday night as the team was battling it out at a local casino during game time.
17: So that sends a message.
14: They had a problem there.
17: Bees wiped out by weather yesterday. Got four innings in, but then the thunderstorm came, and they're not going to finish that. They're not going to reschedule it. So on they go. DJ and PK.
15: Hashtag BYU.
17: Cougars updating Lavelle Edwards Stadium, a new home team locker room, upgraded premium seats, a new recruits lounge, future premium seating and lounges to come. Upscaling everything, PK, in the constant race for more dollars. Trying to catch up to everybody who's in front of you in college football and stay ahead of the people you already passed.
14: Well, that's an old stadium there. 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So it seems like they're have opportunities to upgrade that. And, yeah, go ahead and do it. 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
17: Now, those seem to be the options, right? And even if you're going to build a new one, it's going to take years. 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DJ PK.
15: Hashtag RSL.
17: Centrally to Ruiz. Ruiz to the far side to Katronis. How about Katronis with the right foot? That was a good ball. And here's a shot and a goal, and RSL scores, and it's Marchuk as they play right through Orlando City, and he scores in the 36th minute. 53rd minute. Here comes Orlando on a counter. They send it in front to DK Stadjar off his line, and DK scores, and Orlando has tied it up in the 53rd minute. There's a ball over to the far side. Spicer, step over into the area. Griezmann, heel flick, deflected, falls back to him, shot, and a goal, and Orlando takes the lead 2-1. Lucky deflection, and they finish it and take the lead. Griezmann scores twice. He actually came in and beat DK to that first ball and got the goal. So his two second-half goals, RSL, another lead, but again, dropped points. A loss, 2-1. It's become a familiar story. They get beat, so they're now winless in their last seven MLS games. They go back in the League's Cup quarterfinals tomorrow night. Got to bounce back and play Leon. The game is in Colorado. RSL offering complimentary tickets for fans to the League's Cup quarterfinals if you want to head over there and watch that game.
14: Denver?
17: It's in Commerce City. It's where the Rapids play, just outside of Denver, yeah.
14: So they'll give you free tickets to travel 8 hours to watch soccer?
17: Apparently, yes.
14: Mm, okay. Don't normally hear away games being getting free tickets
17: right
14: by the visiting team.
17: So it's a neutral site with Leon also being away. So get some people in there, I guess. You're right. It's a highly unusual, though.
14: Yeah.
17: The whole situation, the whole setup is unusual. DJ and PK.
15: Hashtag golf.
1: You made it at 16. You made it at 17. Similar length. Now at 18. Oh, yes. 1, 2, 3. And Wyndham is the winner of the BMW Championship.
2: Talk about finishing in style.
1: For over 3 hours, we wondered, where had that gone? Did it disappear? This is what it looked like the first 3 days.
17: Wyndham Clark, final round 70. He wins by 3 shots to capture the BMW Championship over Patrick Cantlay, 4 over Rory McIlroy. A dominant performance and $3.6 million for Wyndham Clark. 64s and 65s, PK. Gave himself some breathing room going 64 Thursday and Friday and a 65 on Saturday. You don't usually see guys backing up low numbers like that on the PGA Tour, but he did it.
14: Emily Tanner is very happy.
17: Because?
14: She's moving in with him.
17: All right.
14: Moving to Scottsdale. Old Emily. Way to go.
17: What are you giggling about? Paychecks, why I live in Scottsdale?
14: Her?
17: Yeah.
14: She announced that she's moving in with Clark in an Instagram post on Thursday. Good for her, man. Quit your gig. Go over there. You had a gig. Moving over from California. Things are really coming together for him.
17: All right, onto the Tour Championship next as golf winds down with football on the horizon. That is what is trending. 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Coming up next, it's the question of the day. Pete Souza will join us. He will talk Big 12 football, does Inside the Big 12. He's back with us to preview the season, and he'll be coming up at 9 o'clock this morning. More football on the way. Stay with us right here on The Zone.
0: And now, a look at traffic from the KSL Traffic Center.
3: Looking at patchy slowing on northbound I-15 now between the South Interchange and I-80 Junction, but the slowest spot of the moment will be northbound Bangor Highway between 47 South and the 201 entrance ramp. At UTA, we move your early mornings, your long days, your big plans. We move purpose, we move you. 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With your traffic update, I'm Alex Naples here on 97.5, the KSL Sports Zone.
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0: 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Question of the money. How close will the money match the standings? We're seeing multiple people come out trying to figure out the NIL numbers. Texas Tech, it does seem like most people think Texas Tech is right in that low to mid, however you describe it, $33 million range for NIL, and that puts them almost $10 million in front of everybody. Houston's $9 million behind. Everybody else is $10 million or more. Colorado and BYU and $23 million. TCU and Oklahoma State on $22. The Utes are at $21.9. Feel free to round them up, PK. Round them up. Your Devils are ninth at 21.5. There's actually a fair amount of congestion slash compactness here with the other schools, with one notable exception, Texas Tech at the top. To answer the question, I don't think when you've got a 5 or 10% difference in NIL, that's going to really lock the standings in. Now you get $10 million clear of somebody. You got 50% more money than some teams or most teams. Yeah, Texas Tech, it ought to determine the standings. It ought to be up there at the top.
1: Yeah, but the problem here is if it grows 5 or 10% each year, then in 3 years, it's 30% bigger. So it is a big deal right now. That's what Dillingham keeps talking about. It's not catching up, because if you catch up, you've fallen behind. So absolutely, it's a big deal today, because if the trend continues, then the gap will continue to widen by even more so. So you have to be concerned about it all the time, every day.
0: Well, you do have to be concerned about it every day if you fall behind.
1: But if you catch up, you're falling behind.
0: Don't you feel like Arizona State is pretty much in the middle? I mean, if you're talking about Texas Tech, absolutely.
1: Right.
0: Yes. I mean, Tech isn't 5 or 10% in front. Tech's got 50% on most of the league, right? 33, and most of the league would be at 20, is it 22-ish? So it's a massive concern with Texas Tech today. The rest of the league, I think, is pretty competitive.
1: It's a massive concern. Yeah, it's easy for you to say because you've got nothing at stake. But if you have something at stake and somebody's 5% ahead of you today, what's it going to be metaphorically tomorrow? Yeah, and then so forth and so on. So it is a major concern right now.
0: And you're 5% ahead of somebody else, but I don't think he thinks that means it'd be a guarantee.
1: You're not fighting. Hey, we're going to finish ninth. Bring it in. Family on three. That's not the goal. So again, it's way easy for you to say because you don't have to fight it. But if you have to fight it, it's a major obstacle every single day.
0: And we've seen this in a lot of professional sports where we see the numbers and the 5 or 10% can be overcome. And it is overcome on a regular basis.
1: Right.
0: And I get if he's out there and he wants to scream and he needs more money, and he's going to, because it's going to go up. I mean, all these numbers.
1: They all are.
0: Yeah, all these numbers are going to be bigger in 3 years. There's no doubt.
1: It's a major concern right now. Yeah, because you're assuming that the folks who donated you to put you in 10th place are going to donate again. So that's a huge assumption.
0: I assume that they are going, well, my assumption is that they go through their lists and they know that there are some people who are going to donate again and there's some people who aren't. And I think with each one of these schools, somebody might be like, hey, we're going to have to replace this $5 million in 3 years. And somebody else is like, we got to replace this $10 million in 3 years.
1: Sure.
0: And I'm sure,
1: and if it was available to be replaced, they'd have it now.
0: Yeah. And they don't know where they're going to get it.
1: Yeah. So that's right. A major concern.
0: I think the thing that isn't shown here, where the major concern is right now, is this league versus all the other leagues. Because I think the numbers would show that they're way behind. Because when you're recruiting, you're recruiting against people in your league, but also outside your league, because so much of it is national. So ASU today not only could lose a player in a recruiting battle to Arizona or Utah or BYU, but you know USC and UCLA are coming in there. And if somebody's really good, you've listed all the kids who've gone to Texas schools. And so a lot of them aren't even on this list. And many of them are, if not with Texas Tech, they're in front of Texas Tech. So they're coming in after kids that Dillingham wants, builds a relationship with, and the kid blows up, and then he's off to somewhere
1: else. That's the same thing as Scally and on, everybody. It's not particular to one school. And I'm not really that concerned about the gap between them and the Big Ten and the SEC. Why be concerned about that?
0: Because you lost your quarterback to the SEC. Because you lost your running back to the SEC.
1: Sure. And that'll happen every year.
0: Because of that gap.
1: But you're not competing with Texas or LSU.
0: Right, but those players could have helped you beat, you know, fill in the blank school. I mean, whoever's on your schedule that year.
1: Right, so then, both of those guys, you can't really whine about it, because both of those guys, the quarterback and the running back, they were transfers in.
0: Of course you can whine about it.
1: So you just go get other people.
0: You don't get all excited because you got more money than fill in the blank school. You obsess about the schools.
1: Well,
0: one was
1: Michigan State, the other one was SC. So it's not just money.
0: No, they come for playing time or coaching or whatever.
1: Right.
0: Yeah. They all have their stories.
1: You can't sit there and complain, well, I lost these guys. Man, they are just, they're so, just take the money and go and carpetbaggers, because you took them into your program from other programs. So I'm not worried about that. And that's going to continue. That's going to always be out there. So they had no loyalty to your program in the first place. They just sought for them to have the better opportunity to get what they were looking for. And they got what they were looking for, and now they got more of what they're looking for. So I don't see where anybody has a leg to stand on that. If you bring in a transfer and then that player blows up and leaves, okay, isn't that what you want? Isn't that the Todd Phillips UVU thing? That means he played really well for you.
0: Yeah. Yeah, if you don't have the money, that's the pitch. That's the story you need to tell. Everybody needs a story to tell in recruiting.
1: Yeah. So they lost him. One guy ran over 1,000 yards, and the other guy was a quarterback for the team that went to the playoff. I think you would take that every time, knowing that they're only going to be there for 1 or 2 years. Okay. That's just the way it is now, and there's no point in complaining about that. You benefited from the system. More so, if Leavitt brought them, in large part, not exclusively, a conference title, you would take that from they've got two transfers in right now. You would take that. They win in the next 2 years. One of them wins a conference title and then go someplace else. You take that every time.
0: In a heartbeat.
1: So that's not an issue. I don't think. Maybe that's the way I look at it. And then you just go get somebody else. But you're not competing with the SEC and the Big Ten. So why worry about that?
0: Because they'll take your guys. I mean, it's your story you tell us. It's the story you tell us about baseball, where they can take your starter to go be their backup. I mean, I think it bugs people. I mean, is it your primary thing? No, because you're probably not going to go out there on a Saturday, with the exception of, you know, Utah's playing Arkansas. So, you know, maybe you have one game. Or in the case of a lot of these teams, they're not playing any Power League teams, so they're not going to lose to those teams. So while it's a problem in the offseason, you're right. Once you get into October, you're going to be worried about the teams in your league.
1: Yeah.
0: And Earl says Texas Tech is going to win because their money is much more than the rest. The others are close enough, it doesn't make an enormous difference. But
1: that's so short-sighted. It's easy for Earl to say.
0: I think the thing it does is that, because it makes every game competitive, and so you're not worried about it because you can win any game, but you're also worried about it because this is how a league ends up beating itself up. That's the thing the Big 12 gets hit with. Yeah, you're competitive, but none of your teams are great. But when you haven't outspent people and the game's a slugfest every week, and okay, you figure out a way to win one, you figure out a way to win another, you figure out a way to win third, but when you drop that fourth game, now you're in trouble. Now it's like, okay, we can't have anything go wrong, or you're out. And you saw that. Utah got two losses, and they were out early, and everybody knew it, and they ended up having a great season and going 11-2. But there was no thought late in the season that somehow they might squeeze their way in, and you could just see it running out. Like, these other teams aren't going to lose, and the Utes are going to keep winning, and they can't get there. So
1: okay,
0: you beat
1: season?
0: Yourself up. It isn't the Big 12, because the money's the same, and you know, it's, you have the same money, but that doesn't mean you go 4-4. You outsmart them. You go 6-2. You go 7-2, but you still need help.
1: Help for what?
0: to get into the conference title game. Does 7-2 get you in? Whereas if you've outspent the league, you can blow through some of these games and not worry about it so much. And we see it. We see leagues that are top-heavy. The Big Ten is top-heavy. The ACC is very top-heavy. But where the money's the same, these teams beat each other up
1: over
0: the course of the year.
1: Every league is top-heavy. Because every year you're going to have teams that separate, so that's always going to be that way.
0: I think you think so? With four teams, it's 7-2 in year one, you think they separated?
1: You got me on that.
0: Well, we've only had 2 years of this, so there's a year they separated. I mean, Utah, BYU, and Texas Tech separated last year, you know, for sure.
1: So they were top-heavy.
0: But nonetheless, even though the Utes were in the top group, they didn't really have a path in.
1: Well, sure they did. They lost to win the game, and you got a path.
0: But in the last month, that's the thing. You can beat each other up. And year one, they did. You're right, year two, not so much. Those three against the rest of the league were brilliant. They lost when they played each other.
1: Okay, well, that's
0: I suspect
1: standings.
0: There's going to be more of
1: that. How does that change from year to year? That very well could happen the next 25 years in a row. That's football. When you keep standings, that's what you got.
0: I think there's going to be more of beat each other up. And I think it's probably reflected because this money is so close.
1: It's close now. But yeah, okay.
0: Well, I'm talking about this season.
1: You're
0: right.
1: Too.
0: If we get separation 3 years from now, I bet we see separation in the standings.
1: I think there's a couple of things here. Yeah. So they're going to beat each other up. Okay.
0: Oh, then it's a one playoff bid league.
1: Yeah.
0: And that frustrates people, especially because Texas Tech has run away with the money.
1: So if it gets two in, that solves all the problems? And both get beat in the first round like they're going to more often than not?
0: It doesn't solve all the problems. It doesn't solve all the problems, but if you're the one who gets in as a second, it solves your problems. And right now, BYU and Utah
1: season.
0: Look like they're in there.
1: For one season, it solves your problem. Then you go right back at it next year.
0: Yes.
1: Does anybody think anybody from the Big 12 is going to win the national title? Because
0: no.
1: I sure as the heck don't.
0: No, but that's what I said earlier about you're worried about these other leagues that have pulled away from you. And it's
1: why?
0: Because they're going to beat you in the playoffs with their more money.
1: No kidding. It's always been that way. The Utes get to the Rose Bowl. They lose. This is not news. This is the way it is way more often than not. There's outliers out there.
0: And they want the outliers and they want to change their position in the universe.
1: Great. And I want to be 6'2 with $5 million in the bank. Neither of them is going to happen.
0: But they have changed their position in the universe over time, so they figure there's hope.
1: Not
0: and
1: against
0: there's a
1: the
0: chance.
1: Sure, you have all the scallies up there saying we can do it here. No, you can't. But he thinks he's going to say it because he's speaking to his people, and they're all riled up. And yeah, great. Have all the hope you want. Joe Glenn said to the students in the student union, "We're going to go beat Utah."
0: Yeah,
1: and he got slaughtered.
0: He had
1: they
0: to be held accountable.
1: That's sports. Yeah.
0: Yeah, but the hope paid off in 2004, it paid off in 2008, it paid off at the Rose Bowls.
1: It paid off in a row. They lost the Rose Bowls.
0: They won the Pac-12 and they went to the Rose Bowl, and that changed their place in the universe. And you're right.
1: They lost the game, but they want to get their place back. And
0: yes.
1: Then they're in a conference that you just told me is way far behind. I think they took a step down. They didn't improve themselves. They had nothing to do with it. It's not their fault. But they actually took a step down.
0: But
1: their place in the universe is reduced compared to where it was 4 years ago.
0: And you fans agree, and that's why they're not excited about the move to the Big 12.
1: They didn't take a step up.
0: But they think they can go take another step up.
1: They can think all they want. Great. Good for them. I got it. And let's do two bids. We got more spirit than you. Great. Fine.
0: All right. Don't go to the games. Never mind.
1: Yeah,
0: you'll never get any better.
1: You take it to the extreme.
0: You're not taking it to the extreme.
1: I'm taking it to the realistic extreme. Yes. To me, it's not about winning and losing. So I've never said don't go to the games. Go tailgate with your family, with your friends. Don't let the score determine whether you had a good day. I've only said that 5 million times, and I'll say that forever. So I don't get caught up in the score. You can have great times. On November 7th, whoever wins that game is going to be flying high. They're going to love it. Those times don't go away just because you don't get to the playoff or just because you lose in the Rose Bowl. You've got those memories with your family and your friends that you spent all day with. That's what it's about to me. It's not about the score. I've never gotten into the score. It's about having a good time. So to accuse me of saying, oh, well, come on, you got no hope. No, the hope is in tomorrow is going to be a beautiful day, and I'm going to have a heck of a good time. And if the game doesn't end my way, well, that doesn't take away from the good time that I've had. Who screams that from the mountaintop louder than me?
0: And yet, you know, thousands of fans go there, and the winning and losing. If they're losing big, they'll leave early.
1: And yet, you know that these teams have very little hope of winning the national title.
0: They do.
1: Right. So that's exactly what I'm saying.
0: But there's a chance. You can change your place in the universe. There was very little hope of going 13-0 and beating Alabama in the Sugar Bowl, and somehow they pulled it off.
1: Great. And that's a lifetime experience. Revel in that. I was there. I experienced it with them. I was at the Final Four. I experienced it with them. I was at the Fiesta Bowl. I experienced it with them. I was at the parade with them both years at the Rose Bowl. I experienced it with them. That's what I'm talking about. It's the experience of it, not some score by some 18 to 22 or 23 year olds that's going to determine it. I screamed that over and over again.
0: And that part is weird. And nonetheless, they need those 18 to 23 year olds to beat USC and Oregon so they could go to the parade
1: and have a phenomenal time while you're doing it. Absolutely.
0: I just remember doing radio before they got in the Pac-12, and I can remember David Locke saying if they get in, they're going to be at best like Cal and Oregon State and Washington State. And there were days that they took the beatings that Cal and Oregon State and Washington State took. But then there was a pretty good run of time where they were clearly much better than them.
1: Okay,
0: so even though if it's hard to get to change your place in the universe, it can be done.
1: But they didn't get in the playoff. You're talking about the playoff. That was the big knock against the Pac-12. You didn't get multiple teams in.
0: Yeah. Well, you didn't get any team in for a lot of years.
1: Right.
0: Yeah.
1: And so if that's your standard of happiness or, oh, come on, PK, don't, you're just taking it to the extreme. So you either got that or this. Not for me. That's your sign. You assigned me that. No. For me, it's about the fun times along the way that you get to experience with your family and friends. That's what it's about. That's why you do it. You don't buy season tickets and spend all that money for hope to where we're going to go and win the national title when you had your athletic director for years telling you flat out, you have no chance. Why would you do that? Why would you buy season tickets back in the, you live in the past on this, you recite all this other stuff. Why, they couldn't do it back then. Why would you buy season tickets? Well, because it's not about that. It's about the fun. It's the anticipation. It's about something to do that's wholesome with people, and there'll be exciting plays along the way. And maybe you don't get out on the top end of it one time, two times, three times. Okay, but then you go back and you had a bunch of fun times along the way. That's what it's about. That's the essence. That's the essence of life. Not worrying about, oh man, if we don't have one more point than them, my life is ruined. My day is ruined. The money I spent on this was wasted. Because more often than not, if that's going to be your standard, it's going to be wasted. Far more often than not.
0: Way more seasons without a conference title than seasons with a conference title. I just saw a list of the best teams in the last 50 years. You can tell we're in the dog days of camp. The best teams in the last 50 years without a national title. And there were some really good programs. The Utes were on the list. And
1: now we're going back 75 years?
0: No, they went back 50. It said in the last 50 years.
1: Can we look ahead?
0: And they were looking at it like you win a conference title maybe once every
1: I was at the Vegas Bowl last year. I ran into dozens and dozens and dozens of Ute fans. They had a great time. That's what it's about.
0: So do you think they'll have a great time even though Texas Tech is spending money and running away from the rest of the
1: league? I think they'll have great times this season. Absolutely do. I think they'll have great times this season. Yes, I do. I think they'll have several. They could have nine. If the final score is determined upon great times, if that's what equals great times, they'll have 9, 10, maybe 11 great times. Are they going to win the national title? No.
0: No, they're not.
1: But I don't care about that. I understand that. Texas Tech, Cody Campbell is going to be disappointed year after year after year. If that's what his goal is, and he can get there. Oregon, Oregon has been nothing but a loser program. Phil Knight has wasted all this money because they haven't won it all. But no, I've been to their stadium plenty of times when they're hooting and hollering and having a great time. That's what you have to look at. That's what you enjoy. I think the thing that makes it bad is what Kyle Whittingham said He's been saying it, and I don't know if he says it now because he's got the money at Michigan, so he doesn't have to say it. But in the first years of NIL, there's going to come a time very soon where the top 25 correlates directly with the top 25 NIL budgets. It's not that way in professional sports, fortunately, or else professional sports would be a big turnoff. And college is now professional sports, but we still separated college and pro. If it's literally like that, if we get to December and that graphic that's there on Facebook, if it just correlates exactly to the standings and you have 5 years of that, that'll take a hit on the sport. People won't like that. If you have no chance because someone's spending X amount of money, yep, and you're spending less than that, and you're spending the fifth most in the conference, so you finish in fifth place. If there literally is a direct line, that'll be a turnoff for people because then there is no hope. Give them hope. Scally gets up there and says, yeah, we can do it right here. Good for you, man. Say it. Say it all you want. Believe it to your very core and strive for it every single year. Maybe you'll get it. But I'm sitting over here. I'm a half-empty guy. Well, to me, you've got very little chance, as does most of those schools in the conference. Maybe Tech can rise above it. Maybe BYU can rise above it. But I'm going to lack faith on that. All I know is Texas Tech went and didn't even score a point against a team with a similar or bigger budget. Didn't score a point. And I'm supposed to think they've got a shot? Eh. Reality is they probably don't. Maybe they do. Good. I mean, I said it several years back. I wrote it on KSL about, hey, the Utes don't have any chance here. And it wasn't a shot against the Utes, but people took it as a shot against the Utes. And they came after me. One guy says, man, if they get in, I'm going to remind you every single day for the rest of my life.
0: You haven't heard from him again. Yeah, because you're right. That's an old story.
1: Right. Yeah. And did I take joy in saying it? No. I'm going to present the truth as I see it. And sometimes the truth, you're going to love it. And sometimes the truth, you're going to hate it. So what does that mean? Sometimes you're going to love me. And sometimes you're going to hate me. Because I'm going to present to you unfiltered as I see it.
0: The one potential hole in Kyle Whittingham's argument about the top 25 rankings matching the top 25 NIL budgets. We'll get to that next. Stay with us.
2: And now, a look at traffic from the KSL Traffic Center.
3: Southbound I-15 is going to be very slow headed southbound from Farmington to Centerville due to a crash that has been moved over to the right shoulder. Expect 5 to 10 minutes of extra travel time. 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
4: 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There has been some internal conflict. You talked to Brian Santiago and obviously talked to Kalani. Did you come away with any impressions about their relationship?
5: Only that Brian really wanted to keep Kalani and understood how damaging it would have been if Kalani had left for Penn State, which was the full expectation at Penn State and talking to people there. 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They brought him back. His comments recently suggest that he's not fully happy with the way things are going. So it's something to monitor, because I'll tell you this, guys, Penn State's not the last school that's going to come after Kalani Sitake if he continues on the trajectory that he's on, because of all these qualities that we outlined, plus the fact that he wins a heck of a lot of games. It'll be interesting to see how this thing goes.
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0: 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It'll blow your mind. 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

0: Joint Scotty and the Coach, 10 to 2, Tim Dollar Nissan Southtown, Wednesday, 11155 South Jordan Gateway in South Jordan. Question of the money, how close, or question of the morning, how close will the money match the standings? Got the graphic up on our Facebook page, DJ and PK, Texas Tech NIL money. They think it's about $33 million. Houston's next at $24.5 million. BYU's at 23. Utah's seventh at about $22 million. As we go forward, PK, are we going to see colleges that have this big money that routinely mess it up? We've seen it in pro sports. We see NBA teams, NFL teams. Well, NFL's got the hard cap and everybody's up against it. But we see NBA and MLB teams that spend more money, but don't seem to get anything for that money. And if you're chasing several of those teams, well, then one of them's going to hit and you're in a tough spot, even if somebody messes it up. But when you're only chasing one, do you think there's any chance Texas Tech makes mistakes and opens the door for other teams to win the league?
1: Well, they can have injuries too. So, yeah.
0: Well, we've already seen with Sorsby, this $33 million, his $5 million would have been on top of that. They'd be at 38. So, in a way, that thing has already brought them back to the pack to a degree.
1: I think you can have those issues. Yeah. The thing about it with your going on a

0: pro level, and you'll go to the Mets, and we'll go to the same ones over and over again, is that those are all guaranteed contracts, and they're multi-year contracts.
1: So one mistake haunts you for multiple years.
0: Yeah, and they're getting their money either way. In colleges, it doesn't work that way.
1: Nope. It's all one-year deals and perpetual free agency.
0: Right. So...
1: So even if you mess it up, you can bounce back and recover pretty quick.
0: And in the pros, you've already made it. The colleges, no one's made it. So you're trying to make it. So there's a big difference. I wouldn't compare to the pros to the college because they're fat and happy. They get their money. The manager's going to get fired, and you're still going to make your X amount of million, and you've got four more years to go on your deal. Well, that doesn't play in college. They're most likely... not going to fire the coach in that way. And you're only guaranteed the money now, today. Tomorrow, you're guaranteed nothing.
1: It's only a one-year mistake. You get out from under it in a heartbeat.
0: And then you want to make the pros on top of that. Because you can get all that money, and if you don't make the pros, well, then you got to go get a regular job like the rest of us.
1: The guy who starts slumping in the pros can just mail it in. The guy,
0: he can go to the casino on Friday night while your team is facing an uphill battle to get in the playoff. And the very time your team is playing, you're at the casino in a public setting where you know full well you're going to be recognized.
1: 0% chance you're not going to end up on social media.
0: Yes.
1: 100% chance you will end up on
0: social media. Right. And now all the players and coaches have to answer that for that. And that's a literal example happened with the Diamondbacks on Friday. Marte, their best player who quit on them last week.
1: Didn't show up for the ballpark a second time.
0: Right. And then he flies back to Phoenix, and when the team is playing downtown, you're over there right across the street from, there's a casino literally right across the freeway from where they have their spring training. And that's where they have all their meetings and stuff, Salt River Fields, they call it. Mm-hmm. Right across the literally, you could take a golf ball and smack it into their golf courses that they have right there. Talking Stick is what it's named, right off the 101. And he chose to be there knowing full well he would be photographed and put on social media, and he's still going to get his millions. You're not going to have that at college, so I wouldn't worry about that. And are some players not going to live up to their money? Yes, of course.
1: Yeah, but it's a one-year mistake, not a four-year mistake. Or five, or whatever it turns out to be with each individual contract.
0: So I wouldn't really worry about that.
1: You'll get temporary relief from chasing down Texas Tech, but not long-term relief.
0: But, you know, things can happen, right? That money that was there for Texas Tech, they did lose a game in conference. Right?
1: So ASU, got him.
0: Maybe somebody can do that again this year. I hope so. I hope it's one of the two locals. I hope it's the two locals playing each other.
1: Because somebody does it in the regular season, opens the door for them both to go.
0: Yeah, I want.
1: It needs to start with Houston right out of the gate, and then we'll see if somebody else can.
0: Well, may happen. Sure. Or you get them. Well, I guess if you got them in the conference final, then both wouldn't be in.
1: Right.
0: But, you know, I don't have a whole lot of hope for these teams advancing deep into the playoff, but I'm sure as heck going to root for it, and I want it. Because it's good, and I got a lot of friends at both places, and I want to see them successful. Plus, it's great for us for business, and I'll always root for what's good for business. And people will be excited, and I'll get to go probably, and it'll be all sorts of fun. As I said, I've been there every step of the way with the Utes. Wherever they've been, I've been.
1: It extends the college football season another month.
0: And I want that.
1: Always a positive.
0: Yeah, so I'll be pulling for them absolutely when they play Notre Dame. Yeah. Sure. Why not? You know, I mean, my fandom isn't going to have any. Well, I'm sitting in the press box silently rooting for him. Whoop-de-freaking-do. It's going to have zero effect on anything. I've learned that a long time ago. Who cares what I root for and what I don't root for?
1: Can't move the needle.
0: And I don't put any money on the game, so it doesn't matter. But, yeah, I think it's going to be if Notre Dame is cracked up to what they say they are, well, that's going to be really hard. But give it a shot, man. If you should win that game, that'll be a lifetime memory for you and your folks that you go with. If you bring your son or your daughter, you're probably going to end up out on the field after the game, blah, blah, blah, as the guy saying, please stay off the field over the loudspeakers.
1: 0% chance that's going to happen.
0: Yeah,
1: Unless you put up the chain link and bring out the tasers like they did at the Fiesta Bowl, the people will be on the field.
0: Yeah, and then you'll have those folks probably who went on the field when they beat Notre Dame, or excuse me, Miami, what was it now, 36 years ago, 35 years ago, yeah. Whatever it was it 90 or 91, somewhere in there? They went nuts, and they'll remember that. That's what it's about. And any single game, you have a chance. So when Oklahoma plays Boise State, any single game. But that's not what the playoff is about. It's not about any single game anymore.
1: The championship is about four in a row.
0: Right,
1: now.
0: Right.
1: Three of you can get a bye, but four.
0: Right.
1: Because the Big 12 is probably not getting the
0: bye. And that seems awfully difficult to accomplish. Can they win any of those games? Can they beat Alabama? Yes. Absolutely, they can beat Alabama. No doubt about it. And BYU can beat Miami. And yeah, but can you, to get to the end, you got to do it several weeks. You got to do it basically the whole month of January. That's hard.
1: When we come back, Pete Sousa inside the Big 12 and the Pete Sousa Show. Stay with us.
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0: DJ PK, it's 97.5 the KSL Sports Zone. We're joined by Pete Souza, host of Inside the Big 12 and the Pete Souza Show. Pete, good morning.
1: David, Patrick, what's going on, fellas? How we doing?
0: Well, we're just dragging through the fall camp that happens in summer when it's 100 degrees here in Utah. And we can't wait to get to the games and be surprised by something, by anything. That's the beauty of sports. It's unscripted drama. You got any surprises you're leaning towards for all the talk we're getting about college football? You think people are overlooking somebody or some team?
1: Well, it's funny you mention that. I was taking a look at Big 12 quarterbacks this morning because I've never been in my life so close to the conference and the quarterback play, just like following it, talking to coaches, talking to players. And it is interesting when you see the way that we rank the Big 12 quarterbacks now, or like the experts rank them. Like, I was looking at an article from On3 this morning, and that's a site and an outlet that I really trust. Those guys know ball. And, you know, if you look at their rankings, they have like DJ Lagway, Avery Johnson. They even have Bear Bachmeier ranked at 4 with Connor Wegman. Those guys are all like in the middle of the pack. And then at the top is Drew Mestemaker. Devin Dampier, guys who were not Noah Fafita, right? Guys who have been the sleepers are now the stars, and like the star quarterbacks are now the sleepers. So in a perfect world for the Big 12, right? You would see a guy like DJ Lagway, Avery Johnson, or even Juju Lewis at Colorado, like reach their potential, or at least somewhat. And then you've got like so many exciting quarterbacks. Personally, you guys out there in Salt Lake are actually talking to the right guy this morning. I have week one, I have Thursday night at Utah. I'm calling that game for ESPN, so Idaho at Utah. And then we're going down the road to Provo for Saturday night for Utah Tech BYU. So I have both those games, and I've been digging into both those teams. And I'm so pumped to see Utah and Devin Dampier, like a healthy 100% Devin Dampier, and then also one more year of development from Bear Bachmeier after an explosive freshman campaign.
2: I keep reading and seeing that there's possibilities of Tech bringing in another quarterback. Is that sending an inappropriate message that we don't really believe in you, Will, even though you're our guy?
1: Well, look, as far as that quarterback situation is concerned, I think that's just, they're trying to, it's a CYA deal, right? Cover your you-know-what. I don't think they want to get caught with their pants down, because last year, really one of the things that buoyed Texas Tech and their playoff hopes was when Baron Morton went down, Will Hammond was there, and he was able to hold the line, and at times, maybe even take Texas Tech above the line. So I think it's more for depth. I don't know that it is like, hey, Will Hammond, you're not playing well enough. Here's one thing I will say. They are very, how should I say it? They're holding the steering wheel pretty tight at Tech about offensive production this year. They do not want to end up in another situation where they're in the college football playoff and their offense gets embarrassed. So I think there is a little bit of, hey, what can we do? What can we do? And in a universe of college football where, you know, we've got a guy who just spent training camp with the Browns, who is more than likely going to be playing with LSU this year, like the possibilities are endless. And we've seen, you know, Texas Tech, God bless them, they can play like the morality role, right? Like after everything kind of went by the wayside with Brendan Sorsby, the truth of the matter is they would probably do whatever they could to make their team better. In this climate, it's legal to do that too.
0: Do you think at quarterback you can bring somebody in and they don't know the offense, they don't know the guys? Does it work? I mean, if you brought in a running back or a cornerback, I totally believe it. But the later we get, doesn't it just seem impossible?
1: Yeah, and honestly, that's what makes Bear Bachmeier so unbelievable. You know, and you know that what we witnessed last year at BYU is like one of the more unique things you will ever come across. And that's because he is such a unique guy from such a unique family, really. I was watching something about his brother, Tiger, yesterday. And Tiger's like already graduated Stanford. Now he's at BYU. He's got his pilot license. He speaks like 7 different languages. Like, those guys are so smart. But the reason I bring, you know, Bear up is because it is hard and you can't really just do it. And so I think that's sort of a fool's errand, but I will say the idea for Tech, right, to bring in another quarterback, because this is what they were saying all along about Will Hammond and even Brendan Sorsby was like, look, if we can get somebody under center by November that is lathered up and we're ready to go, that's what we need to really punch through in the college football playoffs. So I think that these coaches are aware of what you're saying, and it's like if we do bring on somebody later in the season, it's going or somebody to start the season, it probably won't be later in the season till we expect to see them at their absolute best and totally in sync with the rest of the offense.
2: What did you make of Kalani Sitake being so vocal about their charge of doing more with less and that they haven't given the program the promises that they made? It's kind of strange timing.
1: It's super weird. And, you know, Kalani Sitake is such an amazing guy, and we have this body of work with him that shows us nothing but he's an amazing guy and that he's an amazing coach. So when he starts to get vocal like this, it definitely makes, you know, people like me who are a little further away from the situation from, say, everybody day to day out there in Utah, it's a head scratcher for us. And then I talk to, you know, guys like you and people around the program there who are really close to it, and they say that, you know, there's some stuff going on between Kalani and Brian Santiago, and that situation has gotten pretty tense. And, you know, Mark Hill comes on board, and is he the guy that's going to, you know, take it over for Santiago? There's so much going on, right? Or would he potentially take over for Santiago if BYU were to move on? There's so much happening out there. And it is concerning because 2 weeks ago I said, this is all smoke. Kalani's just trying to make sure he gets what he was promised, right? Like no more Mr. Nice Guy. And now I'm starting to think, ooh, I hope this doesn't bleed over and impact, you know, what the Cougars are doing. Because if you think about the success, and they've had great success over the past 2 years that BYU has had, a lot of it comes because they are so in sync. Because look, man, when you are a team that plays together and plays for a cause greater than, and everyone is on the same page and there's no drama in the locker room or around the program, the ball bounces your way. That's just how it works in football and in life, right? If you're doing the next right thing. So if that gets a little clumsy inside the program, it is kind of concerning now. It's just something I'm keeping an eye on because you don't want to see that. You know, we're 2 weeks now from September 5th, BYU's opener against Utah Tech. I don't think you'd see it, you know, against Utah Tech, but next week you play Arizona, and it's like, okay. So I would think that over the next few weeks, everything will kind of be cleared up. Or I would hope, because BYU has a heck of a football team.
0: Morgan Scalley taking over at Utah, there's a temptation to think everything's going to go along just as it was. There's the thought that, hey, there's always some kind of learning curve. Until you've been a head coach, you can't really have that experience. I'm looking at the roster wondering if there's as many difference makers as they're used to having. They'll be solid, but big-time players making big plays in big games. I wonder if they're a little short on that. What do you think?
1: Well, I think they have explosive guys. Like, you bring back Devin Dampier, you still have Bird Ficklin, even a guy like Nate Johnson, who's, like, literally listed as athlete now. They can play him anywhere. And then, you know, Wayshon Parker is trying to get 1,000 yards this year, Daniel Bray behind him. I think they have the playmakers, right? Like, looking at this team getting ready for this first game, like, I think there's a ton of excitement. Here's where I actually worry a little bit about Utah is that Kevin McKibben, their new offensive coordinator, you know, they're talking about, hey, we're going to add more wrinkles. You know, last year, you know, I love our guy Steve Bartle, right? Bartle had the best stat. I think I was listening to you guys where he said it was like 60-40 last year, you know, running passing for Utah. And now it'll probably be 50-50. I don't know that I love that. I mean, I know it's a different approach. And Utah won 11 games last year. Like Kyle Whittingham's recipe worked. I understand that you got changes along the offensive line, but as Morgan Scalley says, that happens every year. You lose studs, you have to replace them. That's opportunities for other guys, and Utah certainly has the horses up front that can, you know, maybe you're not going to have two first-round picks, but you're still going to be strong up front. I'll be really interested to see when we get into the thick of the Big 12 slate for Utah, like, are they able to just run teams and knock them off the ball and win the way that Kyle Whittingham liked to win? Or is, you know, taking a more sexy approach to the offensive attack, like, could that hurt this team, right? I'm interested to see that, because clearly, I think Morgan Scally is going to do very well, and I think the fact that he has been coaching waiting for a while, he's more than prepared, and I just love his energy and his roots to Utah, and it seems like everybody around there is, like, totally enamored with him being the head coach now. But the change in philosophy on offense worries me a little bit.
2: Yeah, we'll see how it plays out.
1: I mean, he's a legend, you know what I mean? Like, Kyle's a complete legend. I was looking for, you know, it's been like 2 decades since somebody else has been a head coach at Utah. Like, I understand Morgan Scally's ready for the challenge, but Kyle was very special.
2: Can there be sleeper teams this year? And if so, who?
1: I definitely think that there can be. I always look back to 2 years ago, and you guys, this hits close to home for you, or 2-3 years ago. We began the season with Cam Rising in Utah and Mike Gundy in Oklahoma State, right? They were like, everybody was talking about those two teams. They're number one and number two in the Big 12. And it was like opposite day for the entire year, you know? Those two teams were near the bottom. A lot of it had to do with injuries. But I think you got to keep an eye on Oklahoma State. I'm starting to believe that hype a little bit, because Eric Morris has shown he can win at every level. And every year we have a guy who, a young coach, right, who splashes onto the scene with a hot quarterback. And, you know, they did that sort of last year. Mestermaker did with Eric Morris at North Texas. But now, if you do it in the Big 12, the whole country is going to be watching.
2: Yeah.
1: And I think Houston also. I think Willie Fritz is, like, beyond special as a head coach. And what they did last year, again, that was a 10-3 season that kind of like ho-hum, a little bit like Utah's. So I don't think you can count Houston out, because Connor Wegman, there's a reason he was like the best quarterback in the country going into Texas A&M, and he's starting to remind us of that. So those are two sleepers who I'm keeping an eye on.
0: Do we always have to watch these Texas teams, and maybe it changes? But I just wonder, with TCU and Baylor, and they're not all going to be up at the same time, but there's just so much talent there. So if they have a decent amount of money, could any one of them catch lightning in a bottle?
1: I worry about – I love Baylor. You know, I spent a lot of time in Central Texas, and I'm close to a lot of people around the program. But I think it could be a situation for Baylor where you talk about the athleticism. I think DJ Lagway could be a lot of fun to watch, and you know, I think their ceiling is like 7-8 wins. So I don't know that you have to really worry about Baylor. I think TCU could be interesting, because it just seems like every couple of years, I mean, they have been steadily very good. And Sonny Dykes seems to be in love with Jaden Craig, their new quarterback from Harvard. And Sonny Dykes just says, look, he just wins. So, yeah, for, again, you talk about the ball bouncing your way. If TCU, if the ball bounced their way a couple times last year, that's a team that, you know, would have had a run at the college football playoff. So I think TCU this year, more so than Baylor, is someone to keep an eye on.
2: The goal here is to get multiple teams into the playoff. We all understand that, and that hasn't happened yet. How much do you think that will be determined upon the success of the big non-conference games that a few of these teams have?
1: I think it will determine a lot. I think that the one that, you know, we all have circled is BYU and Notre Dame, and that is going to be right now, that's the game I'm most excited for in the college football season, period. Because if BYU, I mean, this is it. You have a home game against the perennial power, and Notre Dame's going to be really good this year. You know, a lot of times in the past, you know, even last year, BYU on the road at Texas Tech, right, in that game on Saturday afternoon, and then Big 12 championship in Texas. Like, you finally have this game being played at home in Provo. And I heard my ESPN brethren, BYU legend, Trevor Maddich, made a great point. He said, this could be, and I remember as a kid watching that game, when Ty Detmer and the Cougars beat Miami on national television to open the season. And it was just like, whoa. You know, it's like they grabbed everybody by the lapels early that year and said, we are here. We're the real deal. And, of course, Ty Detmer goes on to win the Heisman Trophy. And that game was played in Provo. Like, that's an opportunity, the game at Notre Dame for BYU, to give the Big 12 two teams in the college football playoff. And really, you don't necessarily have to win that game if you can hold serve throughout the rest of your schedule. You need to keep it close, and you know, obviously you would want to win it. But even if you lose it, if it's like a 3-point game, you still remain in the conversation if, again, you hold serve when you're supposed to everywhere else, which is a huge if, as we know, once the ball gets kicked off.
0: Other top 10 opponents out there, Oklahoma State's going to host Oregon. Arizona State has to go to Texas A&M. There's probably another tier of games, Iowa, Iowa State, Missouri, Kansas. How many of those can they win, and how much can they move the needle here? Because it feels like the dream could be dead real quick.
1: Well, look, I think that the good news is, like, the game, like, nobody's expecting Oklahoma State to beat Oregon, even though that game's going to be at Oklahoma State, and I think that's going to be an amazing environment because Oklahoma State should win week one against Tulsa. And then, like, that is an amazing fan base. They got a ton of resources there. Like, that place, they are looking, they're bloodthirsty, that program. So that environment in itself should be awesome. You know, the scary ones, like, if I'm literally, like, handicapping it with you and I'm being maybe a little negative, like, you know, saying the dream could be dead already, and my heart's breaking over here. I would say that Utah-Arkansas is one that's kind of scary, right? Because Arkansas is, like, they're Arkansas. They stunk last year, but, I mean, they've got SEC athletes, and they come on the road. They're upset that that's a night game. There's all kinds of, you know, there's a chip on your shoulder, nobody believes in us attitude, that you really don't want an SEC opponent coming into your stadium with. So they've got to win games like that, right? They cannot lose games like that. And you mentioned, you know, Kansas needs to beat Missouri, right? They almost beat them last year. They need to beat Missouri. I don't expect Arizona State to win Texas A&M, but you've just got to win the games you're supposed to win. And then you get a big one like BYU over Notre Dame, and then we're talking. But I am with you in a sense where, like, you sort of have to prove to me that you can do it before I'm like, oh, they're going to do it. So I would like to see the Big 12 show me that they can get two teams in this college football playoff, right?
0: Well, we'd all like to see them show that, and then we'd like one of them to be one of our teams. And both would be great, but that seems pretty greedy, and Texas Tech seems to be lined up pretty well. So we'll see how it plays out. Pete, as always, we love having you come on the show. Thanks for joining us.
1: Guys, you do an amazing job. Like, getting ready for these two games, I've been listening to a lot of you guys, and it's a total delight. So I look forward to the next time, and I appreciate you having me on.
0: Pete Souza, Inside the Big 12 and the Pete Souza Show. DJ and PK, it's 97.5, the KSL Sports Zone. Would you go halfway around the world chasing wins, PK? The answer to that is clearly yes. We'll get to that next. Stay with us.
3: And now, a look at traffic from the KSL Traffic Center.
4: Still seeing very heavy slowing on southbound I-15 from Farmington to Centerville due to a crash on the right shoulder, and northbound I-15 from 90th South through the South Interchange, holding firm until the West Temple exit downtown. 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
3: This is Jay Scott and Ben Anderson.
5: 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I was down at Big 12 Media Days, and the buzzword was unsustainable. Is the status quo unsustainable? And if so, how long in the future is that?
6: You go back to the start of NIL when guys were just starting to get paid, and you had athletic directors crying poor and how this is not sustainable, we can't do this. The issue is that I feel like I've been hearing that for 5 years, and somehow the numbers keep going higher. The total numbers have probably 4x, 5x, if not more, than where they were back then. I do think for some conferences and some schools, you might eventually get that point where it's like, this is not worth it to us. We can't keep competing if such and such school is spending $50 million on the roster, and we're only spending $18 million on a roster, which there are Big 12 schools doing that this year. At a certain point, you say, can we win doing this, or do we have to find a different angle or focus on something else like basketball or another sport, and maybe we just try to get to a bowl, and that's where our aspirations are.
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0: Join Scott and the Coach Tuesday from 10 to 2 at My Hearing Centers, 8941 South, 700 East. DJ and PK, question up on our Facebook page. There's a photo. Lowry Markkanen, Keontae George on his left, Ryan Smith on his right, next to Ryan, the coach Will Hardy, next to him, Jaren Jackson, next to him, somebody's cut off, you can only see his arm.
1: I didn't know who he was, so I cut him off.
0: Okay. Traveled all the way to Finland to work out with Lowry Markkanen. Are they building something special?
1: I think so, man. When you think about it, these guys are all tall, even Keontae by average American
0: walking
1: tall
0: down the street.
1: You got Jaren Jackson's way tall. And to think that those guys, and Will Hardy's tall for that matter, they squeezed themselves into a coach seat and flew over to Finland. That's pretty impressive.
0: On the list of things they probably didn't do, squeezing into a coach seat.
1: You don't think so?
0: Seems unlikely.
1: Oh, so they've got the exit aisle?
0: Yeah, that's what it is. What a big, strong people in the event of emergency. They're going to rip that door off its hinges and guide everyone to safety.
1: Right. You don't want an old fogey like me there.
0: No.
1: We'd all die.
0: Exactly. I can't get it open. Well, pull that.
1: Go the other way.
0: Jonathan, this is the current NBA trend. The Lakers are in Slovenia. The T-Wolves and Spurs are in Paris. I like it, but I don't think it's some great sign.
1: Oh, what a downer.
0: Keeping up with the Joneses. Got to go to Europe and bond. Now, they did this before. They went to Dallas and bonded. They went to Keontae, hosted everybody last summer. We heard a lot about that. Now it's, it's Lowry.
1: Devin Dampier paid for all the offensive guys to go to Phoenix in the offseason. Mm-hmm. That's what it's about, man. Go to Lowry over there. I think it's a promising sign. I won't dismiss it. Nor will I act like, oh, man.
0: They got it now.
1: Yeah. But I think it's a promising sign that your nucleus, particularly for Jaren Jackson, buying in immediately. I mean, when the schedule came out, I think he tweeted out something like, buy ticks, get ticks, or something like that. And he's only been here. The other guys have been here for a while. They're ready to win. George and Lowry have been here combined, 7 years? They're ready to win. They want to win.
0: They don't have a chip on their shoulder by now. Yeah.
1: And so get an opportunity with Jaren Jackson out there, who's they're all new to each other, in a sense. There's so much newness and such a it's a turn-the-page, new beginning, fresh approach type deal. Everything that happened before doesn't matter. It's what you do from this point on. And there is a level of excitement, certainly on the heels of four consecutive losing seasons that we haven't had. I'm excited. I mean, I don't want to wish away between now and the start of the basketball season because I want to enjoy the start of the football season for the colleges and the NFL. And I know you eyeball deep in the high school thing that's been going on here for a couple of weeks. And so enjoy those. And when it gets here, I'll be ready for it. But at this point, I do feel there's a level of excitement there that is welcomed. There's no doubt about it. It's something that we all want. We all want this team to win and play competitive ball.
0: It's way more fun when they do that than when they head to the lottery again, and we've seen enough of both of them. We don't really have to debate that.
1: Right.
0: They've felt the pain.
1: And then plus two, the level of intrigue is really something that doesn't happen to this franchise very often. And you go back to the statues, I mean, you knew what you were going to get for so many years. And that was good. And that was the consistency and the model of it was awesome. And now, what are we going to have here? What exactly do we have? What do we have in the youngsters and Peterson and Bailey, right? We're not really sure. Expectation, hopeful, all that stuff, sure. But we're still not sure. George, how real was it? What can you do on a winning team? We know you can put up points on a losing team. Mm-hmm. You've proven that. That's a fact. But how are you going to blend in and with all the other stuff? And Jackson, you're a very good player. I actually think Markkanen, to me, is the most intriguing. And if he plays like I believe he's capable of playing, I think he can be a top 15 player in this league. Certainly a top 20. Because the guy has enormous skill set, and I'm a little biased toward him because I had heard about him as an international player, mm-hmm. and with Hanno being there, and I covered him for the Utes way back when, and him being like the ambassador of Finnish basketball, basically. You know, there was a lot of talk that he was marketing was coming to Utah.
2: There was a ton of talk, and then at the last second, it all got quiet.
1: Well,
2: and he went to Arizona.
1: We know what happened there, and but still, he still stayed in a conference that I was following religiously, obviously, and so I got to see him play a lot, and I think he's wildly skilled, and he has an opportunity now to be unleashed, and really just set the tone for what the next 5 years is going to be for you in the NBA, because I believe in his skill set, and I believe he can be the most talented player for the next 3 to 4 years on this team.
2: There's tons of unknowns about the team. I think there'll be major personnel moves going forward. I don't think this group will, a core of this group can stay, but the whole group is going to change. I think we just saw it with Kessler. You know, I would have thought the odds are, okay, he's going to be in this group for a while, and then the Jackson trade happens, and the money's drying up. It's going to be a tight squeeze, and all of a sudden, he's gone. I think there'll be more of that. Can they find the core? I think the question with Lowry, there's just very little question about his ability to shoot the ball, and it's the most important thing. That's what they give you the points for. But nonetheless, you got to be able to rebound. You got to be able to play defense. How big an impact is he going to have in other areas of the game? And maybe he's the guy, and he's taking so many shots, and he's hitting so many shots, everybody else can do the dirty work. Don't tend to like that thought. How many teams really succeed with that? We'd probably find some examples. But on the whole, you need guys to be able to do a couple of things. And sure, to be in the league, you've got to have one skill that's really, and he's got it, and it's shooting. But if we're talking about getting to the playoffs, advancing when you're in the playoffs, getting back to a conference final for the first time, they're not quite to 20 years, but they're coming up on it, what else is he going to do? And I think that's the question. Because your point, is he ridiculously skilled? Yes. Is he a big guy he can shoot it? Absolutely. And it is really hard to keep him from getting the shot off because he's so big and he shoots over so many people. But if they're really going to do what we want them to do, they got to be able to rebound. They got to be able to defend a little bit. How much will he contribute there?
1: Well, everybody's got to be able to do
2: Everybody does. Absolutely.
1: I mean, it's not on him individually. That's for everybody, every year, every team. You want to be great, and here's what you need to do. Formulas are there. And so what can you do there? I think this has a chance to be the core, though, for the next 3 to 4 years. If it's good enough.
2: Which three do you view as the core?
1: I view the five as the core.
2: Mm.
1: Peterson, Bailey, George, Jackson, and Markkanen.
2: I feel like at least one and maybe two of those guys will have to be moved. If either they won't be the core because they're not good enough, or if they're good enough, then they can't pay everybody. And so either way, the thing has to evolve.
1: Well, yeah, so I said 3 to 4 years, though. I mean, Bailey and Peterson can't go anywhere.
2: That will help.
1: George is the next guy.
2: Yeah, that'll help them. They're locked into their rookie deals.
1: Yeah. And so the cap will go up. Yeah, I think the core's here. I don't know if they can get better than these guys. And you can fill in the blanks with these other guys, whoever they might be, bench guys who play a vital role. But I think they're out there to be had going forward. So, yeah, we're excited about what they've got. And what is the possibility for them to do what they can do? Absolutely, yeah. And away we go. And I like to see it over there. There's nothing wrong with building camaraderie. You know, it's not going to be the be-all, but why not have it? And these guys wanting to go over there? I don't know. I would assume that they hadn't been to Finland. Sounds like a pretty good place to go in the summer. Don't know where I want to go in the winter.
2: But maybe not so much.
1: But it's the summer right now, and see something new, especially, and you don't have to pay for it. You get a free trip. Yeah, I'd be all over it. Absolutely. And I don't know their family situation. I don't know that Keontae has little kids running around, and so he could go and be away and all that stuff. And that's awesome. And, yeah, and he's an American, so I get that the foreign guys want to go back and spend a fair amount of time. And I know he has, Morgan has the national team stuff, but they want to be where they're from because they don't get to be there very often at a certain time of year. Well, it's the other way around for the Americans. You're here all the time. So you get that and get to play with each other. And that means, that must mean that, you know, whatever situation was, I forgot what Jackson, why he, what the situation was, why he didn't play. I mean, I know they didn't want him to play, but he had some medical thing. I don't remember what it was, but that would mean that he's healthy and he's moving around. And the guy's a veteran in the league, too. He's still young, but he's a veteran in the league. And, you know, I think he knows, well, okay, he didn't have to, he didn't rebound well. Well, how much of that was because they had other guys? They had a Steven Adams or somebody else who might have been on that team. I'd have to go double check that he was actually on the team. But they have guys like that who that's their job. So, well, now here, depending on what they do with the five guys and the lack of a true starting center, that he may have to play that. So the point being that he can increase his rebounding because it'll be asked of him to do more. And then you got guys like Ace Bailey, who's 6'9", and he can do more. Darren Peterson is a fairly big kid, too.
2: It does fall to more players in this era because they're taking threes and the ball, you know, they're going to be long rebounds going in crazy directions. So it's not necessarily about having somebody getting 12 boards a game. If you have a lot of people getting 5 or 6 boards a game, everybody chasing down those missed threes, it can fall on everybody.
1: Right. And the thing about it is it's going to develop from within. These guys will decide how good they are. Those five guys and a couple guys coming off the bench, and what they would do with Nurkic and all that. So what are these guys going to do? It's like, okay, fellas.
2: You got to carry most of the load.
1: Do you want to have a winning team here? Because we want you to have a winning team, speaking from ownership and management. And we are going to provide you with what you need to have a winning team.
2: Bruce, maybe a winning team for once. Yeah, they better have a winning record. Now to what level? And Earl says they'll compete hard in the first round of the playoffs. They might even win it. They will not win in the second round. Is that special? It's a big improvement from last year, but no, it's not special.
1: Well, special doesn't happen overnight.
2: Maybe in their second year they'll win in the second round. I sure hope so.
1: Okay.
2: Earl finishes his thought.
1: I'll take that.
2: Yes. That's Warriors territory. Go to the second round, get beat, and then turn around and win a championship.
1: Oh, I think that's a lot of territory.
2: Accelerate right through.
1: So you have all that nucleus that we just mentioned, those five guys, maybe Markkanen, I have to double check, none of them would be 30.
2: I think Markkanen would, but you're right about the rest of them.
1: Yeah.
2: So there's plenty of runway here. There's a lot of career left. It's not like they're up against it with 34-year-olds and you're thinking, oh, they're going to fall off big time next year.
1: Right.
2: And Markkanen's, I mean, they've expanded his game and all that. But, man, when your number one thing is catch and shoot, that you're not going to lose that. You're going to be able to do that when you're 50, 60 years
1: old. As long as you have your health.
2: Yep.
1: And you have your legs and all that. And there's no reason why that is going to go away, barring some catastrophic knock-on-wood type injury that doesn't happen, that he should be able to do those things for 5 years. For the next 5 years, he should be able to. There's plenty of guys in their early 30s who rock it in this league if they take care of themselves and do what they're supposed to do, and there's no indication that that wouldn't happen. So with that in mind, that this thing, I want to see where this goes, and who knows where it can go. I'm not going to say it can't go or it can go. I want to see where it can go, and that's going to be the fascinating part of it. Is that we all get to see it. It'd be like for those folks that are around in the 80s when they had the draft picks of the statues and Thurl. Where can it go? Went to pretty high levels for many, many years. And can this be a reincarnation? Doesn't seem like players stay around like that to the length that they used to. I understand that. But let's just go to 3 to 4 years. See where it's at. Where can it top off at? And having these guys get together in a foreign country, and these guys want to be loved too. You know, every little thing that they're used to being, you could say babied or pampered or what have you. So be it. But that's the nature of the business now. You got to show them love. And to have these two other guys who are clearly a core or part of the core, and maybe for now, those three guys are the core because the other two guys are so young, that we're going to rely on them while the other two guys develop.
2: Yeah.
1: And then by the time we get to the turn of the decade, maybe those guys then would be able to take over, which even bodes even better because you don't want something, a flash in the pan, 2 to 3 years, boom, it's gone. You want something that is going to keep improving. So by the time you get to 2030, you're still looking at an extended run. And if they can pull off a 7-8 year run of success during the regular season and in the postseason to what level remains to be seen, but have success in the postseason, then you can look back and say, okay, those 4 years were worth it.
2: It's a scenario where it's even better than that. I mean, you went 7 or 8 years, but if that baton gets passed, then they fulfilled what Jay-Z was talking about when he said we want to open a championship contending window and keep it open.
1: Yeah, but there'd be too many new faces to go beyond that.
2: If they have the two key pieces, anchor pieces,
1: you still need other pieces, and I wouldn't have any idea where they.
2: They'll have to cycle through that,
1: right?
2: But the hardest thing is to get the stars, and if they have these guys for 10, 12, 15 years, that'd be great. That's the best case scenario.
1: Yeah, I can't attach stardom on either of these players just yet.
2: Not until they can rent a car.
1: I want to see. Well, maybe that.
2: Or you put stardom on them at 22 or 23.
1: Because they can buy the dealership.
2: I can rent a car because I own the dealership.
1: Yeah.
2: I don't need to rent a car. Just give me that car with the dealer plates.
1: Right. They can own the friggin' thing the way they're going. Yeah. So that's a possibility, too. So that's stuff that I want to see. But having them, I thought it was cool that they did it and that they wanted to do it. Maybe don't need to see the owner working out with them, but that's part of the fun that he gets to do. I don't really care about that one way or the other. If he sat on a chair on the sideline or if he ran lines with them, if he wants to do that, so be it. But that doesn't float my boat either way because he's not going to be playing, so I don't really care about that.
2: You know, the only thing about the owner, and I hadn't really thought of this until someone commented on here, and it's relatively new, so I guess everyone can have their theory right now. Greg here says, in this environment where private equity firms are buying into teams, you're going to see more and more the focus being on extracting maximum revenue. Building a championship will not be a goal. Having a super fan of the team who has the money to support it could be a big deal going forward, and I think the Lakers are about to learn that.
1: About to learn what?
2: That having private equity-minded people who are looking at building value and making money, extracting maximum revenue. Basically saying they're going to be, with this private equity, that they're not going to be super fans chasing championships. Like,
1: oh, I disagree.
2: You think they're going to go for it?
1: Yeah, because that's what gives you stuff that can't be bought. I can go turn a building and make a profit. But that's a business transaction that does not get your endorphins going.
2: Maybe Bob Iger's tired of that after 50 years of running movies and parks with Disney. He needs something different.
1: Yeah. And I've seen literally grown men cry over this. I was in the locker room when Reinsdorf won his first title with the Chicago Bulls.
2: Now, there's a guy who's been extracting value.
1: Yeah.
2: And the White Sox did eventually win a World Series.
1: And Jerry Krause sobbing like a baby. I saw that with my own eyes.
2: Did Reinsdorf? Because it'd be coming down to the owner.
1: Yeah. And the joy that was on their faces, that you can't get that over some transaction.
2: We opened a new park. Not gonna. Yeah.
1: Right.
2: We opened our fourth park.
1: I don't see that, man. And I could be wrong.
2: Well, we'll know pretty quick. I mean, Ballmer's, you know, you don't have to be private equity to extract value, right?
1: Right.
2: Ballmer built up a $20 billion net worth and then spent a couple billion on the Clippers and people thought he overpaid. But then you look how much joy he gets game in and game out, sitting on the baseline, pumping his fist after every 3-point play.
1: He's a fan.
2: And so that's something he's not getting in his other business endeavors.
1: No.
2: And so now he throws down more money on building an arena, possibly throws down more money on circumventing the salary cap, still debated.
1: That's not debated. They said that was clear.
2: Well, the NBA didn't say it.
1: They didn't?
2: The NBA's punishing him for the salary cap? I think they're saying it's not clear. I think they're saying it happened, but that he didn't know about it or do it. I mean, clearly Kawhi got a lot of money. No one's debating that. A lot more money.
1: Whatever.
2: I know. And I guess the Knicks were one where, you know, it's like even the crazy owner doesn't know what he's doing and who gets lit up by the fan base forever, and they won a title.
1: Yeah. Right. That's what it's about, man. I'm not worried about that. That's

0: Doesn't matter. There's always one owner running things into the ground. The Kings have had a bunch of wealthy people. The Wizards have a bunch of wealthy people. They were staggering around. All right, we'll take a break. DJ and PK, it's 97.5, the KSL Sports Zone. Alex, working on a guest on this topic, top of the hour. We'll
1: see. He's already confirmed it, man.
0: You already got it? Locked in? Big T will be here at the top of the hour. Stay with us right here in the zone.
2: Turn it up. Let's go.
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4: 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And what does it mean for you? It means you have the opportunity to get with some professionals who can help you do what you want to do. 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There's really no point in going alone doing it because of the laws, the rules, the regulations. Everything changes so complicated. And you know, a good financial plan isn't just about numbers. It's about the life that's behind them. And Trajan Wealth has a family office. And what that's going to do for you is going to make it so simple and easy because it coordinates your investments, right? That's a crucial part. How about the tax laws? You have to be aware of them because you don't want money getting eaten up when you don't have to have it. And then estate planning, that's part of the deal too, right? 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The phone number to set something up is 1-855-TRAJAN-1. 1-855-TRAJAN-1 is that phone number, and you spell Trajan, T-R-A-J-A-N. 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

0: swing and a fly ball. Center field, it's got a chance. Church back out of room.
1: Yes.
0: And it's over.
1: Yeah.
0: It's over. Kyle Schwarber with a walk-off home run into the hedges in dead center field. And the Phillies have absolutely stung the Cardinals. 6-4 with six runs in the bottom of the ninth inning.
2: The Chevy Strong play of the weekend right there. Kyle Schwarber capping that six-run ninth inning. His walk-off homer. 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Kyle Schwarber's homer, the walk-off shot. And today, after 2 o'clock, Jake and Ben will call for it, and you can win fabulous prizes. Well, PK, you are back from vacation, Southern California, the sun, the surf, the sand, and hanging out with a former player from Utah.
3: Yeah, how about that? We went to Uncle Bill's. For those of you in Manhattan Beach, that's a big breakfast place and has a nice view of the water up top there off the island, and it's always crowded. And so we were there on a Wednesday, and a former Ute came by with six other members. They're all members of the Chargers.
2: Mm.
3: The Los Angeles Chargers. My new team.
2: Because you broke bread with them.
3: The Chargers?
2: Yeah. Several of them. Did you see him walk by? Have a chance to interact?
3: Or... Oh, yeah. Absolutely walked by.
2: So who was it?
3: It was... Drum roll, please. That's a long drum roll, I got to admit. Very nice.
2: Thank you.
3: Lander Barton.
2: Oh, no kidding. I bet you did chat him up.
3: So we're sitting there. We're at a table for two.
2: Did he want to talk to you or did he want to talk to his former teacher?
3: Oh, he went right to her.
2: Yeah.
3: He didn't see us because we're sitting down and he's walking. And I look up, I said, oh, that's Lander Barton. So my wife taught him for 2 years.
2: Mm-hmm.
3: And turn around, and she said, hey, Lander. And she got up, and he gave her, very respectful, he's always been very respectful, a nice hug, and chatted him up a little bit. And I think the other guys were thinking that maybe, oh, it's some fan. But I said to him, and there were six of them there, counting Lander would be the seventh. I said, that's his junior high teacher. And once I said that, like, immediate respect.
2: Mm.
3: Like, whoa.
2: Totally changed the mood.
3: Yes. This isn't some fan.
2: This isn't some rando.
3: Gawking right, an autograph. This is a personal relationship that they had when this kid was 12 years old. And you see their faces. Whoa. That is really cool.
2: Yeah.
3: And it's obvious the way he hugged her, the respect that he has for her. Funny enough, that's the second time we saw him in Manhattan Beach. We saw him years ago. We're checking in the hotel, and his sister, who's a big volleyball player, was playing in one of the beach volleyball tournaments. And he was a youngster, and he was checking in, I think, with his mom. And he looked at my wife and said, what are you doing here? And she looked at him and said, what are you doing here? And so I talked to him for a little bit. You know, he said it's been going well. They had a game that the next night. He had told me that they were that had joint practices with the 49ers. And he's an undrafted guy, so it's a, you know, it's a long shot to an extent. But undrafted guys regularly make the NFL team, if not that, the practice squad. So, number 57. And we watched the second half of the game the next night. I was at a place, Hennessy's, over in Redondo with a friend of mine that I used to work with when I worked at DeBreeze. And the game was on. It's funny because we see him. Oh, there's number 57. Oh, my wife's been watching him on TV for 4 years. But somehow with the Charger uniform. And wish him well. Hopefully, you know, very much want him to make the team and see what happens there, as we do all the local kids. Whoever they may be. So it's kind of fun seeing him, and sent that picture off to a certain Michigan coach and said, hey, your guys are still out there trying to do their thing. Obviously, Kyle knows the Barton family very well, all three of them. played football for Utah. But great family that had contributed a lot to the program. And the mom, obviously. Well, the parents were at U of U athletes, too.
2: Parents, yeah.
3: Yeah. I miss seeing Paul. I used to see him at airports, road trips, home games, what have you, afterward up on 4th South, where they would wait for the players. And that went on for a long time, but that era has come to an end, as everything does in this world.
2: Time passes.
3: Yeah. But it was fun being there. And he was a local kid out in our area, obviously. I saw him play in high school many times.
2: Brighton High.
3: Yeah.
2: Yeah. Well, you at least saw him play the first half. Did you have to be there for halftime performances?
3: That was one of the reasons why I went.
2: Yeah. The band.
3: Yeah. And,
2: kid in the band. So.
3: Right. Yeah. But we just got there in time to watch the game.
2: Yeah.
3: And watch him play. Played receiver and linebacker, obviously. And there's been local kids in the neighborhood that we watched. My neighbor played. We were watching the game the other day. It was the Hall of Fame game. Mm-hmm. Turned it on, and Simi Fehoko caught a touchdown pass.
2: Another Brighton kid, Stanford kid.
3: Yeah. And another Albion kid who my wife had in school.
2: Oh, yeah?
3: Yeah, absolutely.
2: All right, DJ and PK, we'll take a break. When we come back, Big T Thurl Bailey. Stick around. We'll talk Jazz, foreign trips, roster building, and he's got an event coming up. That's next. Stay with us.
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0: DJ PK, and we're joined by Big T, Thurl Bailey, former jazz man, now jazz broadcaster. Thurl, good morning.
1: What's up? Always a pleasure to get you guys in the morning.
0: Well, we've got to talk to you. You've got an event coming up, but first we wanted to talk to you. I was curious. These teams, there's so many teams going overseas now. I can't even keep track. The Spurs, the Wolves, the Jazz, everybody going to work out in Finland with Markkanen, if not everybody, a big chunk of the team. The Lakers with Luka taking everybody overseas. And in your day, didn't everybody just go to L.A. and play pickup games and let Magic ref and play at the same time? Wasn't that about it?
1: Yeah, pretty much. I love seeing it, though. I love seeing the culture that's being created. You know, for me specifically with the Jazz guys committing. I mean, I think last year was Keontae getting a group of guys together. And so, yeah, but, you know, back in our day, it was wherever you could create a good run in the summertime. But it's probably part vacation, but, you know, a lot of work, a working vacation, if you will, because those are some amazing places they're going to spend that time. But, you know, salaries are bigger too. So, you know, you could do that a lot easier.
2: Right. And maybe there wasn't as many foreign players as there are now, or certainly not as many.
1: That's true.
2: Guys who are really good foreign players used to be, they were kind of bench guys, maybe could shoot, but now, I mean, in a lot of different sports, we're seeing that in the Major League Baseball. These guys would come over from Japan or wherever. I mean, they're stars, obviously. From your perspective, you know, you played 4 years in college and then went into the NBA. You got a couple of young guys, and even Keontae can be in this category, too, as far as being young from that perspective. How much better did you get in the summer that you were able to do through those workouts, so when you come back and your game is that much more advanced?
1: Well, I still consider myself, even out of college, like a late bloomer. It was an older man's league back then, PK, and you know, you look at the league now, it really is a young league that is developing young players every single year. But the summers, to me, were probably the most important time for my career. I came in underweight. It was a physical league. Things that, you know, you can't even get close to doing physically on the court now. You can't get away with it. But that's what the league was back then. So you had to prepare for it. I wasn't quite prepared. I was more finesse coming in and got a little more physical as I got older in this league and more experienced. But the summertime was when I put that work in. And even though it's not that long, it's only a few months, right? It's only, so you take a couple of weeks off or so, and you're right back to work after the season, especially because with the Jazz, we made the playoffs. So we got deeper into the playoffs. But yeah, you put that work in, especially if you wanted to go back in shape and not let training camp, try to get you in shape. But yeah, it's a lot different framework now as well. I don't think the preseason's as long as we had back then, and maybe training camp isn't as long either.
0: Yeah, shortening preseason's a good thing. Shorten it some more.
1: Why? Why?
0: Because it doesn't mean anything. Because guys sit. Just get on with it. I could argue the last 4 years you've called a lot of preseason type games in February, March, and April. But we don't need to bring up those memories. Just let that go. On to bigger and better things.
1: I feel what you're feeling, but yeah. You know, there's always a significance, especially nowadays, I think, when you're talking about trying to get that chemistry together before the real deal. And I don't know. I mean, it's a different approach this year. So I think there's going to be a little more meaning in preseason with the Jazz, maybe than the past few years, because you're still trying to sort out some things. Who's going to win some minutes? Who's going to look good in preseason that will play a lot of minutes? So I think to the players, it does have a little more meaning to those, you know, those radio broadcasters on the outside.
2: Yeah, I would think too. Even the these three guys here that did their thing here in the last week or so in Finland, that I don't blow it off. To me, everything is important, and you got to do all this, particularly when there's so much newness on this team with guys trying to figure out how to play with one another. And I would even say, Thurl, into when they get into town here in the next couple weeks and they have informal workouts over at the practice site in September, that the idea is when the games start in October, that's not, I mean, you're going to still find out stuff about everybody, how they mesh together, but why not get a head start 6 weeks before so you have a better chance to hit the ground running, more so when we start keeping score and records are kept?
1: Yeah, I mean, that's facts. I think internally there's always a reason and an importance to everything that goes on leading up to, you know, when the fans can start coming into the arena, when it all counts. But, you know, eventually decisions have to be made on who's going to stay, who's going to stick, who's going to get time, who's going to be that core sixth, seventh, eighth, maybe ninth guy. So yeah, I mean, it all has its importance in the scheme of things. But, you know, guys, players are, you know, the two best and most in-shape players when I played were Carl and John. It was a competition. And if you were a part of that team or wanted to be a part of that team, you knew that those two were going to come in kicking your butt in training camp and in shape. So if you weren't in shape, it stood out, right? Because, right. You know, you didn't prepare
2: Greg Ostertag
1: like you were supposed to. So the fact that these guys are getting with each other early, it means a lot. It means, you know, some of your best players, your leaders, are the guys who are going to come in ready to play day one.
0: I know there's a lot of talk about who comes off the bench and who starts. That can all, it's important, and that can all be such. I'm really interested in who finishes games, because I know they want to play young guys and bring them along, but they need to win now. And so winning means who are the best five tonight, right now, in the last 5 minutes of this game to get the W. Do you have any sense who that can be, or how many of those five are you confident in? How many of those are you like, well, I think I know who the guy's going to be? And how many of the spots are like, yeah, I don't know what they're going to do for that spot. They got to figure it out. It's going to be interesting.
1: Yeah, I really don't know who it's going to be. I mean, I think we can throw out names. You know, we can throw out the Bryce Sensabaugh's and, you know, and other guys who will probably play a specific role, whether it's defensively. But I, you know, I made a career out of that. I made a career out of embracing a role that was a non-starting role, knowing for the most part that I was going to earn what people call starter minutes. But it wasn't important. It wasn't that important to me about starting as much as what you said, DJ, who finishes. And so in today's league, those bench numbers are so important, not just the scoring numbers, but especially the defensive side and guys who can come in and get stops and keep the game, you know, at a high pace and leave it better than you found it when you went in the game. So, yeah, I mean, I'm interested, too, to see how that roster kind of shapes out as we get closer. I can look at that roster and say, okay, you know, I think here's a guy like a Bryce Sensabaugh or a Collier, you know, who can come in and help finish games. And not just get starters rest.
2: We look at Jaren Jackson, right? We're excited for him to see what he can do, right? He's got a pedigree. Pop's played in the NBA, and he's been around. He's still a young guy, but he's been around for a number of years. And you look at him, okay, he can score, he can defend. His rebound numbers have not been great for somebody his size. But what do you think about him as far as Will Hardy saying, hey, we need you to get to the glass more and being able to do that? Because if they can rebound collectively, then they've got a shot, obviously, to be a pretty good team.
1: I think Tripp's ready to do what's asked of him. And I think what I know early on was that he's looking for a different culture. He's found it. He's found, I think, a place where, you know, he has a great culture on the team around guys that he's enjoying being around, and he's ready to win. He's ready to win. So I think a young man like that who has, you know, more all-star careers and accolades ahead of him, is willing to go out and work harder getting rebounds. I think it's going to be a necessity for him, especially when you're lacking a rim protector with Walker gone. Other guys are going to have to compensate as the Jazz try to figure that piece out. But Tripp is a guy who I think we know what he's capable of. Now it's about this particular scenario with the Jazz, where he fits in, how he's going to mesh on the offensive end, playing with Lowry and Keontae and the crew. But, yeah, I think he's, first of all, in a really good place where the culture is going to help him go out and bring a lot of those numbers up.
0: Big T Thurl Bailey joining us right here on the Zone. Any of these, we haven't talked to you with all these off-season moves. Anything really catch your eye? Anything you think that's absolutely not going to work, or that really has a good chance of working, or that's completely overrated? I don't see how Miami with Giannis is suddenly going to be a power in the East.
1: Well, Giannis is definitely going to help change the game. Obviously, it was time for him. LeBron. To Philly. I think it's more, I mean, look, I think he still has some in the tank, but he's not going to be, you know, he's going to be a role player. He's going to be a guy who is a morale booster because he's on the team. I think he's good enough that he's going to make a difference. But not, I don't know if it's enough of a difference to take them to a championship yet. So am I saying it's overrated? No, because I think he's still got something that can be a huge, huge help. But I'm not sure it's going to make that big of a difference. I think Jaylen Brown's probably the biggest.
2: How do you think they compensate is the word I'm looking for. Compensate the loss of Kessler?
1: You know, I think when you have to think long term if you're the Jazz. I think you can. You may have enough rim protection is you know, paramount in this league as far as playing against some of the best guys who get to the rim. Guys who like to go to the rim, look and see who's in there. Like, you know, for Wimby's inside, they're more reluctant to. Even Walker Kessler, when he was here, I mean, he was starting to become that guy who you had to think about whether you were going to challenge or not because you knew he had the unique ability to protect the rim. So I'm not sure. Those guys are hard to come by. Those type of, you know, foundational defensive players who can protect the rim. I think you've got some pieces that can be good collectively. So it's going to have to be by committee for the Jazz, I think. And so it also depends on the matchups, who you're playing that particular night. But yeah, I mean, was it a void? Yeah, of course it was. I think, you know, Walker was starting to establish himself as somebody in the league who could be one of the best rim protectors. But, you know, you've got other guys. It's more than about blocking shots. Right, it's about on-ball defenders and not letting guys get by you, so you don't have to rely on your big. I think Nurk is going to bring a lot with his size on the rebounding side, in particular, and he's shown, I think, some flashes that, you know, he could be a better rim protector as well. So, yeah, that's something the Jazz would definitely have to figure out in the long term. Not sure there's a quick solution that compensates for the walk the void of Walker Kessler this season.
2: Right.
0: Big T Thurl Bailey joining us. Big T, you got an event coming up. You've done this before. You clearly like this. You could walk away from this if you wanted.
1: No, I love it, man. I love street ball. You know, I think there was a time when it was kind of starting to fade a little bit, but the younger generation now, they're getting the taste of being able to play outside and show their skills. And even some of the older guys like us, you know, we want to continue to fulfill those dreams. I've seen you on the basketball court, DJ, and that jump shot of yours. Oh, I'm not laughing. I'm serious. Oh, I'm kind of serious. I'm not sure if you're still.
0: I retired.
1: I'm not sure if you're still balling or not.
0: I retired. It's over.
1: You did?
0: I'm protecting the Achilles.
1: Yeah, I know what the body says, but the mind says I can still take you.
0: Oh yeah, the mind. I'm rising up over you and just throwing it down on your skull in my mind.
1: Well, that's kind of what Jam Fest is all about,
0: right?
1: Right. But it's happening this Saturday, man, on the Sandy Promenade, just north of the Southtown Mall, outdoors. It's called Jam Fest because there's a lot more than basketball going on. We've got, you know, kids from 8 to 18, boys and girls. We've got adults, men and women, coming out and bringing their teams. They can go to jamfestutah.com. As a matter of fact, if they go to Big T Bailey on Instagram, we're giving away some prizes. Some jazz tickets are in the mix. So we're expecting a big crowd. Got a lot of great shade down there, so bring your lawn chairs. A lot of great sponsors. SME Steel is our presenting sponsor, but we've got a lot of good things going on all day Saturday. So we're excited about it.
2: I can remember several years back playing in some type of event at the Delta Center, and Tony Parks took you baseline, and you weren't having any of it, and you put it in the 10th row.
1: Yeah, well, you know, again, that was I was, one, trying to teach
0: Tony a lesson. Tony a lesson. Yeah. Respect your elders.
1: I smacked it into the stands and told him to go get it.
2: I wasn't sure if you thought it was actually a player or a fly that was on your knee.
1: Oh, man. So, yeah, we're going to have a lot of fun this weekend. We still have opportunity for teams to sign up on Jam Fest Utah. We got contests, 3-point contests, a dunk contest, 1v1 king of the court. That's a good one for you, PK.
2: Yeah. I retired earlier than DJ did.
0: You know, I was playing in a some charity game. I can't remember. It was at Slick, and there where the Summer League used to be in there in Taylorsville. And Ron Boone was a celebrity coach, and it was when I was doing radio with him. And I missed a free throw. I was flat. And he said, bend your knees! I did, and I made the second free throw. And I came out, and he was still giving me, Booner, why don't you just go out there and show people how it's done? I mean, even if you've lost 80% of your game, your 20% is still 80% more than everybody else. He's like, damn right it is. You know Booner, right? Damn right it is. He said, he got serious. He said, but I was in one of these games, and I saw some 50-year-old guy tear his Achilles, and I thought, when I get to 50, I'm done. And that was in the first quarter. And in the fourth quarter, a guy who, white hair, comb over, had to be 60. And you knew he knew how to play. He just wasn't moving as well. But he's in a 2-3 zone. He goes to close out on a guy in the corner, goes down like he shot. And I lean out to see what happened. Booner leans the other way, looks at me away from the corner because he's sitting between me and the corner. He says, told you. That made such an impression on me. I'm like, oh, I'm not doing that. I've already rehabbed an ACL once when I was in my 20s. I don't need to do that. So it's over. I'll make way for the younger generation. They can have my court and go at it. Good times.
1: It's going to be a lot of fun. We got all age groups out there, and you know, some of these MVPs of the Church League are coming out. To want to continue their career. So we're going to have a lot of fun, man. Okay. I'll be there all day long. And we've got refueling and cooling tents. So there's going to be plenty of water. And it should be good, great weather as well.
0: All right. We'll talk to you, Big T. Give them the website one more time so they can go sign up.
1: JamFestUtah.com.
0: Pretty straightforward. There it is. All right. Thanks for coming on, Thurl. We appreciate it. We'll see you down the road.
1: Thank you, too.
0: Big T, Thurl Bailey, we're taking a break. When we come back, everything you missed in this show next. Stay with us.
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0: 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Football, PK, we're getting so close, it's tempting. Tons of injury news, guys who are hurt, guys who maybe aren't hurt as badly as we thought they were. Raiders running back Ashton Jeanty believed to have a sprained ankle. There were big-time fears, got real quiet, apparent in Raider practice, he left, couldn't put any weight on it. And I know you're all about
1: Fernando Mania.
0: There it is. But Fernando could use a little running game as a threat, couldn't he?
1: Those guys are interchangeable. I'm just kidding. Jeanty's a really good player. Obviously, we saw him at Boise do his thing, and he's a high pick. That's just going to help whoever, whether it's Cousins or I think at some point, obviously, Mendoza's going to get an opportunity to play this season. I would think I wouldn't see any reason to sit him the whole year. At least mop-up duty somehow, something will break for his way to get in the game. But having Jeanty as a running back is you want all your guys. And the Raiders need to get going a little bit here. You know, the shine has long since gone off of them moving to Vegas and blah, blah, blah. You got to start winning. You can't win 3 or 4 ball games.
0: And be taken seriously.
1: Right.
0: Not happening.
1: Because there's no excuse for it.
0: They've got Dolphins, Chargers, Saints right out of the gate. So I would think if you're going to play a rookie, that's a good time to play him. Those are some winnable games. And the Miami is probably one of the 5 worst teams in the league.
1: Be sleeping on the Chargers.
0: That's the tough one in there. But you just don't get 3 easy games in a row. The Chargers are probably a playoff team. The Saints, probably not a playoff team. But in that division, you never know. Maybe they're the breakout team this year. But to me, that seems a doable stretch. I mean, you got to be careful. Some people would say, well, like, give him a month, you know, maybe some mop-up duty. And after a month, break him in. Yeah, well, after a month, if you break him in, you're at the Patriots, home to the Bills, home to the Rams. That's
1: we'll see
0: a
1: how it goes.
0: Stretch. Yeah.
1: If Cousins comes in and they give him the starting job and they're 3-1, you roll with it. I mean, this is, you know, Mendoza's going to have to earn his time on the field. It's not just going to be given to him just because of what he did in college and his status as the number one pick. Let's see what Cousins can do here. But obviously, it looks like that they would have Mendoza as the number one guy going forward in the years to come. Now, hopefully for them, that's the case, because if it's not, then they just wasted a number one pick.
0: College football, KJ Jackson will start at quarterback for Arkansas in the opener. Presumably, that means he'll start week 2 against the University of Utah up on the hill.
1: Well, he's been around for a while, KJ Jackson. If it's the same KJ Jackson, which I believe it is. So let's see what he can do here. Who knows what to think about Arkansas? I don't know. I honestly don't know what to think about them. When we get to that point in the week, we'll certainly be focused on them and all of our locals at that point. I mean, I get it. It's an SEC team, but just because you're an SEC team, you know, Florida came in here. They
0: had problems snapping the ball without a flag, gave up a long touchdown pass on the first play of the game.
1: Parks. The pig farmer to Money Parks.
0: Yeah. Deep.
1: Was in the press box. Remember it well.
0: Electric.
1: Ludwig taking a shot right off the bat. Just because they're that, it doesn't necessarily mean that they're great. KJ Jackson, and what can he do? He's a big kid. He's got athletic ability, and we'll see. See what's up, what they can do.
0: KJ Jackson in his third year had the red shirt. Had the freshman year, and now he'll go. He's played a half dozen games, so he's the future for Arkansas. As far as you can see the future these days in college football.
1: We've been in the program for a good while.
0: Alabama named Keelan Russell their starting quarterback, so it's that time of year. Missouri without Ahmad Hardy in the season opener.
1: I don't know what they're going to do without Ahmad Hardy.
0: Go 8-4?
1: It'd be very difficult.
0: Daquan White to be waived by the Browns, set to go back to college football and join LSU. We were laughing about guys from G League to the NBA last year, and here we go, PK. The logical next step.
1: I want to see a guy get the conference player of the week, and then go play for another college team that season, or an NFL player make some big-time play, special teams or what have you, and then go play in college that season. Yeah,
0: make a big play on Monday Night Football, and then the next Saturday.
1: That might be too quick of a turnaround.
0: Be on the field in the swamp.
1: Yeah, I mean, what is next? It just breaking all rules of logic here. That there are nothing, and you know, once they do the official 5-year thing, that takes away from freshman, sophomore, junior, senior. That doesn't work anymore. What are you? You're in your first year. Second.
0: Yeah, I think we'll just have to use numbers. Which is just words for them.
1: Great, because I always thought it was just phony baloney about them acting like these kids weren't here to play football or whatever sport it might be. And no, they were there because of the engineering. Be freaking S. Now, this just further puts it out there that that's not the case. And I never had any problem with that. They were going to the particular school to play whatever sport they were in, by large. But there's some, obviously, that were way into the academics. And now all that stuff is out the window. You're going to be a second-year player, just like you're a second-year player in the pros.
0: Yeah. We use the phrase sophomore slump in the pros, and we never reference it again. Rookie, sophomore slump, that's it. Third year, fourth year. Here you go.
1: At this point, particularly for football and men's basketball, set it up in a pro manner, particularly for football, especially for football. Just make it the pro model and get it over with. The fans have accepted it. They haven't turned it off.
0: Well, Tony Petitti, the Big Ten commissioner, wanted to do it. He wanted to have 4 bids for the league and basically have the in-league playoff and the championship Saturday and go from there. But that meant a lot of resistance. Maybe it's too forward thinking too quickly. Maybe you should circle back to it. Even a year later.
1: The cardigan sweatered professor now, nobody gives a crap.
0: Right, but it was other conference commissioners who were shooting it down and other conference ADs.
1: Well, because they have to.
0: Because it's too much change too fast?
1: It is
0: freaking people out?
1: It is like politics with the two major parties. No matter what, I have to be against it. And the SEC has to be against whatever the Big Ten says, vice versa.
0: And it's an ESPN Fox money thing because he was going to backdoor a bigger playoff and it was going to have to go out to bid. And ESPN doesn't want to go out to bid. They want to hold on to it. They don't want to pay more for it.
1: I haven't watched ESPN since Linda Cohn retired.
0: Sure you have.
1: I have not.
0: You've turned on a random Major League Baseball game. You have to.
1: Random?
0: You watch too much. I don't know which one. It's probably really important to you, but it's random.
1: The Little League.
0: No, not the Little League World
1: Series.
0: No,
1: not the Little League World Series. The MLB Little League game, which was last night.
0: The Williamsport game last night, yeah.
1: Yeah, I watched it.
0: It did a handshake thing. High five. The lines crossing like a Little League game.
1: Which I always hated.
0: I know. Those mic'd up coaches, you know, they were just cussing kids out in July. But in August, they're mic'd up. Okay, Johnny, let's go.
1: Yeah,
0: Johnny, if you take another strike three, so help me.
1: Yeah. Jesus doesn't care if you throw a strike. Yeah, but everybody else does. I mean, give me a break. I played on that Little League World Series field.
0: Yeah.
1: And I remember our second baseman, routine grounder.
0: Booted it?
1: No, he didn't boot it, but he lobbed a throw halfway up the first baseline towards home plate. And our coach, right then and there, I remember it vividly, called him a ham and egger. Because he was a gagger. We didn't go all the way to Williamsport to lose.
0: To have you throw the ball up the line.
1: And it would have been today where they're like, oh, that's okay, Joey. The ball got away. You'll get the next one. I still love you. Jesus loves you. Your mom loves you. Yeah, BS. You're here to compete, man. And I rarely watch the Little League World Series because it's a show. That's not who they are. You know? And you saw the guy in the high school told the kid, don't bring the guy to the ground. And he did, and he kicked the football, hit him right in the groin. Did you see that one?
0: I did not.
1: And they fired the coach. This is like last week.
0: Yeah.
1: The kid went down. Yeah.
0: That's gone.
1: If you're not trying to win in T-ball, something's wrong.
0: Kyle Schwarber's trying to win. Walk-off home run caps the Phillies' comeback. 6th and the 9th to beat the Cards 6-4. He's got 39 home runs, tops in the major leagues.
1: The babe.
0: It'd take a big finish. The 50's doable. He'll probably finish at 45. It would take a big finish. And he's the only one who's going to get to 50. And he probably won't do it anyway. But
1: yeah, I got about 5 weeks to go. And then, especially if they clinch a spot, you know, whether it's the playoff or, I mean, the wild card or wherever. So, don't know that he would play every game anyway.
0: Right.
1: You got to get ready for the postseason.
0: Well, they should clinch. They look great, don't they?
1: The Phillies?
0: Yeah.
1: Oh, yeah, they're in. I think that
0: they're in the second spot.
1: I think everything is set.
0: Cubs, Phillies, Padres. Mm-hmm. Diamondbacks out. Mm-hmm. Marlins, Cardinals. Sorry, yeah. Not going to be you.
1: Right.
0: Just when the Cardinals gave you some hope, they went out and lost 3 in a row. They're back to 500.
1: Yeah. I think we've got those teams in the NL, and then we'll see how it plays out, order of finish and whatnot, and then it doesn't really matter. You get in, you're expected to win. All these teams are big-money teams.
0: Yeah, best 2 out of 3, you know anything can happen. So,
1: and go get 2. Make sure you're the one that does what needs to be done. That's it. And I'll be watching.
0: American League, there's one spot left. The Yankees and Red Sox are in, or two with the AL West, I guess.
1: The West, yeah, the West.
0: The Guardians and Rangers are tied for the last wild card. And never had a Major League Baseball team in a full season get in with a losing record, but we might have a couple now. See if somebody can get hot in the AL West. Everybody in the AL West is under 500 right now. Astros let their GM go this morning. They're tied for first place, a game under 500, 65 and 66. And their GM's out. We're past the trade deadline. We don't need a GM. You're gone. We're going to start our search.
1: Well, you probably won't need a GM until 28 anyway. So
0: save it.
1: Save some money.
0: If the whole year's gone.
1: Right. To what degree does the lockout extend remains to be seen. But we do know there won't be any moves.
0: Mariners are 3 games back. They got beat 19-2 after losing 22-0. Bryce Miller started both those games. I guess I give him credit for standing up and answering the questions afterwards. That's got to be awful. Not that he gave up all the runs. Obviously, he didn't. But he got beat up pretty good in both those losses.
1: Understood.
0: Bees got wiped out by the thunderstorm. Played 4 innings, but not an official game. They're not going to reschedule it or finish it. That one's just going to go away. They're off today and back at it tomorrow. Anything else you want to tell the people?
1: Oh, absolutely. Caitlin Clark had 37 points and 10 assists.
0: So I just saw that's her 5th 30-10 game, and in WNBA history, there have only been 4 others. There have been 9, and she's got 5 of them.
1: Way to go.
0: Impressive.
1: Been watching her for 4 years, 5 years.
0: And Enes Kanter got himself thrown out of the game. Standing on the bench, standing on the baseline, standing up hollering, and they kicked him out and waved at the crowd. Enes making a scene.
1: I heard him being called Enes.
0: Enes.
1: Freedom.
0: When we come back, your feedback next. Stay with us.
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0: Join Scotty G and the coach from 10 to 2, Tim Dolly Nissan Southtown this Wednesday, 111-55 South Jordan Gateway in South Jordan. Got some more news breaking this morning. 49ers owner John Jed York was arrested over the weekend and found guilty of two misdemeanor charges. He pled no contest Monday morning to disorderly conduct and possessing criminal tools. He was arrested Sunday in East Palestine, Ohio, and posted $5,000 bond.
1: What is criminal tools?
0: That is the question that everyone is asking on social media, and I don't have an answer for you yet. There's some speculation that it was prostitution, and he recorded the encounter on a phone. But that is...
2: Oh, who hasn't done that?
0: That is not locked down reporting yet. I am waiting to hear more on what criminal tools might be. But the number of people who have asked that in response to Twitter is a note to self. Do not bring criminal tools to Ohio.
1: I've heard of criminal fools, but not tools.
0: Criminal tools. Sounds like you brought a clipboard to a protest. I mean, they've got all kinds of stuff here. And then Kyle Shanahan and Jed York running the Niners, and they've got... They got the guys from Shawshank Redemption sitting in the prison yard.
1: Well, Shanahan, the traffic accident.
0: The collision there.
1: Nothing. Yeah, and you'd brought this up earlier. I just exchanged a text with Kurt Cragthorpe, his father Dave, who was a longtime football coach and administrator at Utah State, coach at BYU, passed yesterday at 93 years of age. I just, appreciate it. I extended my condolences. Amazing at our ages that his wife and him still had four living parents until yesterday. That is something.
0: That really is something. That's incredible.
1: Right. Yeah. And so Dave Cragthorpe making an impact.
0: We hear about, it's just a constant Montana State, North Dakota State, South Dakota State, dominating the, championship subdivision, but back in 1981, Dave Cragthorpe coached Idaho State to the NCAA title at the old Division I AA. And given the lack of money and the lack of people, how did they do that? How did he win a national title there? But he did it. Pulled it off.
1: Yeah, absolutely, yeah. And we do know that Weber gets going Friday. He's Northern Colorado, coached by Ed Lamb. Elijah Tuiaki's on that staff, too.
0: A lot of names with local ties.
1: A couple of other BYU kids.
0: Squaring off. Eric Kerr makes the debut.

0: You.
1: Excited. I want to watch that game. I hope it's on TV somewhere.
0: Probably streaming.
1: I'll stream it then.
0: Yeah.
1: No problem.
0: ESPN Plus has a lot of Big Sky stuff, so my guess is that's where it is. I haven't looked it up, but that's kind of my default go-to for the Big Sky. All right, reaction, our question of the morning. Keontae George, Jaren Jackson, Will Hardy, Ryan Smith going to see Lauri Markkanen. We know they're there from a photo. Maybe there's somebody else there, but at least that many guys there. Are they building something special? Abraham says they're looking like a certified play-in contender. Two laughing, crying emojis.
1: I think they could be more than that, but I don't really know.
0: So if I click on this, is he going to be from LA and be a Laker fan? Because most of the time...
1: It was condescending?
0: That's how I took it.
1: Okay.
0: Because I think they're clearly a contender for 10th place. I mean, I think that's obvious. I think they're clearly a play-in team. Can they be better than that or raise the bar? To me, that's where the question is. Can they catch five teams in the West? Yes, I think clearly they can catch five teams in the West. So the question is, you know, if you're 10 and you got to win two road games, your odds aren't good. If you're 7 and you just have to win one of the two home games, and your odds are better. And if you can find a way to 5 or 6, probably in a series you got a chance to win. So where do they fit in that scale? Somewhere between 10 and 5. I'd like to see that. And sure, I click on it, and he lives in L.A. He's from L.A. So yes, that's a Laker fan. Mocking. Way to crop out the other dude, LOL, Colton says. So you didn't recognize him right away. You didn't crop out.
1: I have no idea who he is.
0: Yeah, you didn't crop out it. He's Bailey or something.
1: Right.
0: Corey says Ryan's on his tippy toes, laughing, crying emoji. I'd probably do the same thing amongst those giants.
1: It's not about the pitcher. Who cares about the pitcher? It's about the fact that the guys went over to work out with Markkanen in anticipation of getting this thing going this season. I don't give a crap about the pitcher.
0: Julie, awesome. Awesome. Alicia, loving the representation of our Utah Jazz. Rosemary says fun seems to be the plan. Have fun. She's got a little have fun graphic.
1: Well, I'm of the Majerus school that...
0: Winning is fun.
1: Yes.
0: There's your fun.
1: Right. At that level,
0: yes.
1: At the pro level...
0: And for those people, not for the fans in the stands, as we talked earlier this morning. Sitting in the 12th row, you have fun.
1: Right. This fun at this level is defined by winning. And there will be some sort of winning. We just don't know where it's going to fit into the scheme of things. When we get to April. But I think it's going to be fun to find out.
0: Michael says, as a Utah transplant and a Jazz fan from day one, who remembers him as a New Orleans Jazz? I think Ryan Smith raised the status of the team to one the players will seriously consider playing in Utah. Prior to his ownership, I'm not so sure if Utah was high on the players' list. Some him, but some of the town growing up and evolving, like the time thing. And you just got to give it time?
1: I think it's the other way.
0: What's that?
1: That we have a sophistication of the player. That the player is not going to rule out...
0: going anywhere.
1: Because of some perception.
0: Right.
1: The player, they travel around the world, or at least the U.S.,
0: but after the world.
1: And they know people who know... they may know them personally, or what have you, and... so I think that
0: and relationships,
1: we're seeing it with BYU. Look at the complexion of their team.
0: And relationships matter a lot. I mean, the money has to be ballpark. You know, if the money's
1: certainly
0: way different, then people are going to take double the paycheck. Everybody does.
1: And that's why Boozer left Cleveland to come here.
0: Yeah. And then, actually, you had a story earlier you used to repeat. You told it an hour ago about relationships matter. You run into a Ute, and you tell the 6 Chargers who are with him the reason, and they're like, oh, they know relationships.
1: Yeah, my wife
0: matter.
1: Was there, and she was his teacher for 2 years.
0: Lander Barton.
1: And Lander Barton has, every time they've been together, he's paid her enormous respect. He clearly has respect for her as a teacher.
0: 6th and 7th grade or 7th and 8th?
1: I think it's 6th and 7th. 6th and 7th,
0: But way young.
1: But yeah. When he was a boy. And she would come home and tell me, this kid is an unbelievable athlete. Yeah. And she's taught guys who've played in the NFL. And she would say, every time they introduced that she taught PE, she would have him demonstrate because she knew he could handle it. And he was a respectful young man even then. And he shows his respect by hugging his teacher. And the kids looked, the Charger players, I call them kids, but they looked at him, oh, that's not just some jabroni fan. That's somebody that clearly Lander has a lot of respect for.
0: Not some rando.
1: Yeah.
0: All right, we're out of time. Scotty G, the coach, Tim LeComber, next right here on The Zone.
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16: 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They brought him back. His comments recently suggest that he's not fully happy with the way things are going. So it's something to monitor because I'll tell you this, guys, Penn State's not the last school that's going to come after Kalani Sitake if he continues on the trajectory that he's on because of all these qualities that we outlined, plus the fact that he wins a heck of a lot of games. 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
2: Oh, it's so good to hear your voice, brother.
3: Hi, Boyd. I miss you.
2: We missed you, Scotty.
4: We missed you so much.
0: No, you did not miss me at all. Nobody missed me.
2: That is not true. It is not true in the least. I mean, you had important stuff going on. We get it.
0: I had some fun with Lloyd, actually. Last night, I said, hey, I told you I was going to be out until Tuesday, right?
2: Oh, I actually drove in here not knowing, and I didn't want to know. I'll deal with it when I get there.
0: And so Lloyd goes, no. And then I'm like, oh, I'm just going to let it. He'll text me back and be like, you're joking, right? And then I'd be like, haha. And then I never did. And so I showed up.
4: I started making plans.
0: You did not. You knew I was coming back.
4: No, I didn't. I had no idea. I started making plans. I was like, okay, here we go. Let's do this.
0: Well, I'm here.
4: I'm so happy to see you.
0: I wouldn't have missed. Look, I was just behind schedule. I needed to catch up on some stuff around the house. You know, it's like, you know, when winter's coming, you got to winterize the house before.
2: It's like a tornado, like a hurricane's coming. You got to put all the, get ready. That's your life.
0: And so, like, I got, when football starts, like, my weeks are done. Like, I don't have any weekends. I don't have anything. So, you know, just got to try to buckle down, get everything done.
2: And it's not just football season. Like, you start football season and we'll see you in April.
0: Correct.
2: I mean, as far as, like, your weekends and everything else.
0: Yeah.
2: So I get it. Like, no malice here. I mean, we get it. But it's just, I will tell you, I think, you know, you're kind of a proven commodity. You know, you're Scotty Girard. And so it is, I'm telling you, it's always like, it's like LeBron not playing, and now he's back activated. You are our LeBron. Let's make no mistake about that.
0: Well, hopefully I'm not providing a lot of weird distractions. Although, you know, the more Brody grows up, he is going to be my Nepo baby. And so I am going to try to give him every advantage to get into the business if he so desires.
2: I mean, right out of, you got to draft a kid, you know.
0: Yeah.
2: You got to sign him right now.
0: I'm going to make Nate draft him and make him part of the roster.
2: Out of Bountiful High School.
0: So, man, I missed a lot, and I appreciate you holding down the fort. I've got a swollen thumb from all the hammer and nails. I've got cuts up and down. Lost my arm. Hey, by the way, kids, that little safety guard on the circular saw, it's there for a reason. So don't just completely try to remove it and try to do everything freehand, because bad things can happen. So, yeah, we were close to a pretty significant injury. Really,
4: you damn near had one of my biggest fears in life. It's what I hated about woodshop. I was like, man, I'm going to lose a finger. I am so going to lose a finger.
2: Because I'm just not
4: terrifying.
2: I'm not attentive.
4: No, it's terrifying
2: all the time.
0: Well, you are at first, and then you start getting into a groove, and you're not paying attention.
4: This.
0: Yeah, and you're like, all right, this is like, it's muscle memory now, and so you start taking a little less precautions, and you get a little fast and loose, and all of a sudden you're minus a few digits, you know, and they're like, oh, how did that happen? And this circular saw got away from me, and it kind of got my forearm a little bit, and just nicked it.
2: Like in between important veins.
0: Yeah,
2: and all
0: just,
2: that.
0: But just
2: like,
0: nicked it, and all of a sudden that wound went like, whoosh. I was like, oh, and it bled like a son of a gun too.
2: Did it hurt like a? Or was it more just like a?
0: Yeah, it didn't hurt at first, and then I'm like, oh, okay, that's fine. And I got a little scratch there, I'm good. And then all of a sudden I'm like, what is going? And then I got all this blood just rolling down
2: willikers.
0: My arm. It's like, oh, that's.
2: See, it's why I play guitar. And, you know, if in my case, you know, I'm playing a G and I'm supposed to play a B. I mean, I don't lose anything other than, you know, the rhythm, a little of the note harmony. But I don't lose a finger or a leg, an arm. And if you were to have cut it off, I think a hook would have been the right.
0: Absolutely.
2: I think you should have been hooking it.
4: I thought Chewbacca went way too far with that joke.
2: I did, too. You probably didn't even see it.
4: I didn't even notice it.
0: No.
4: Oh, well, I thought you replied to it. I don't think you realized they had a hook.
0: Oh, I replied to one where.
2: Armor shedding?
0: Yeah.
4: But I thought that one had a hook.
2: Yeah, he did part two.
0: I didn't see the hook on there.
2: Because we had made the comment that we'd gotten an update from armor shedding and that there was a small nick, you know, nothing that would have caused the project to stop or you to lose a phalange or anything. But you had just nicked your arm.
0: I tell you what, though. It's the only time I will ever say this and actually somewhat mean it. I think there for a moment, Kyle Whittingham, Jerry Sloan, Bronco, I'm trying to think of like our old school tough guy coaches would have been proud because I went in, slapped a Band-Aid on it, went right back out. It's like, you know what? And the only reason I did it is because the blood was getting in the way. So took a moment, wrapped it up. My wife's like, you think we ought to go get stitches? I'm like, no. Think we ought to get a tetanus shot? No.
2: You should have.
4: You know,
2: do.
4: You should have. You should have stapled it.
0: I didn't have staples, but what
4: some
0: I had
4: super glue.
0: Super glue.
4: Yeah.
0: So I super glued
4: it. Works.
0: It. Yeah.
2: Oh.
0: Super glued
2: perfect.
0: It. Threw a Band-Aid on it and went right back out there. Was out for maybe 5-6 minutes.
2: And that's why he's Scotty Gerard. He
0: no,
2: doesn't mess around.
0: That's just because I was up against the deadline.
2: Well, I'm glad it's all. So you just need to do siding. So
0: yeah, just
2: got to
0: put some siding on. This is the fun stuff now.
2: Yeah, just
0: except for painting. I hate painting, but anyway.
2: Well, I am as I said to start. I'm really glad to have you back. You know, it was kind of a interesting week. Not a ton of crazy stuff popped. It was a little more quiet, you know, on the BYU front. We talked a ton of football. You know, Friday we actually had Jackson Kohler on, which was really neat.
0: And Mark Few.
2: Yeah. And Mark was planning to stay a little longer and couldn't, but it was awesome. You know, we had a Hall of Famer just put in last week, and then Jackson recently signed with BYU. And now, like, we're starting week zero.
0: Yes.
2: The Monday of week zero.
0: I know, and I'm doing this for my own benefit because I love college basketball. Can we just start with college basketball real quick? It'll be our starter.
2: Yeah, I mean, there'll be somebody chirp at you, I'm sure.
0: Oh,
2: it's
0: I know,
2: okay.
0: I know. We're going to go football.
4: You're going to start your Monday with college basketball?
0: I think it was a big, big weekend for a lot of local schools with some late-minute additions. So we're going to touch on that real quick. Just work with me a little bit, and then it'll be football the rest of the show.
2: Yeah, it was funny. I counted them, we did 27 straight football segments. We talked about basketball once, and somebody chirped. So
0: oh, yeah?
2: This is a sports show, and we're going to cover all the stuff, and this is pertinent. Like, so, Jackson Kohler signing at BYU is a big deal, and the other deal you got in your pocket we're going to talk about, that's even bigger.
0: So let's get to it. Starting lineup right now, 97.5, the KSL Sports Zone.
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0: All right, so you talked to Jackson Kohler on Friday. He makes his announcement. He is leaving Michigan State, gets that extra year. He's going to finish at BYU. BYU got a huge addition to their roster with him, just absolutely, literally and figuratively. A big man who can do a lot of good things, also 39% from three, really good player. Utah State counters that with the addition of former BYU Cougar, former Virginia Cavalier, started all 36 games for the Cavs last year with Ryan Odom. Dallin Hall is going to finish at Utah State. I'm telling you, folks, look, I know we're in football mode, and it could be a very good year for BYU and Utah. This upcoming year for college basketball could be really special for in-state teams.
2: It really, and BYU, let's touch on that one first.
0: Yeah.
2: I think last year obviously played the center position with a guy that was a little bit undersized. And, you know, in the Big 12, they got pushed around a little bit. They lost a lot of the battles in the paint. One of the great things about Kohler, you mentioned, he's a prototypical five. He played for the very best big man coach in the world, in my opinion, in
0: yes.
2: Tom Izzo. I just think he gets a guy, if he can have him for 4 years, that dude will know exactly how to play. So he's coming into BYU system. He's seeking a pro style, one that he'll catch it, handle it, facilitate some, shoot the three. It was 39% last year. But more than anything, it just gives BYU the size and that position they need to really kind of round this team out. So massive for BYU. And I love Kohler. Absolutely love him. Thanks for coming on, Jax. Talked to that kid since he was an eighth grader. So it's been really fun to watch his progress. And I will just mention, in an era where if you weren't playing in your first year or second year, you hit the highway. I mean, and everybody did, right? Just about everybody did. This kid stayed 4 years, and that says a lot to me. So I think BYU got a great one. And then Dallin Hall, like, if there is a better match for Ben Jacobson, show it to me. Dallin Hall is prototypical for him. And what they do, playing alongside Paul Slev, obviously, he's from up there. He's close. Brigham City, is that where he...
0: Paul Slev?
2: No, Dallin played at Fremont.
0: Fremont,
2: right?
0: Yeah.
2: So, you know, he's up that way. And so like for him to be able to come back, but then, as you said, to join forces with Falslev, to have that coaching staff in place. I talked to Barrett Perry over the weekend. He was over the moon, you know, that they were able to get the kids. So, yeah, two really, really great signings, not just to fill out rosters, but these guys will make an impact.
0: So for all of you out there, and look, myself included, who do not like the current landscape of college athletics and all the lawsuits and injunctions, for a moment, BYU and Utah State in particular have come out like gold from these rulings. And your college basketball experience as a fan is going to be accentuated in a big way because of these signings. Dallin Hall getting another year, Jackson Kohler getting another year, both of them deciding to return and finish their careers in the state of Utah. And look, I think Alex Jensen's crew is going to be much, much better.
2: I do too.
0: I really think we are due for a, and look, I get it. I get it. We're all about college football, and college football is going to have its day in the sun for sure. But it would not surprise me if you see two teams here in the state of Utah come March that are poised to make significant runs in the NCAA tournament.
2: Totally agree. And you mentioned Utah. I mean, they picked up recently one of Ben's old guys.
0: Oh, yeah, the Northern Iowa guy. Yeah, Trey something.
2: And he is a guy who played, you know, he had a really high level, averaged double figures. You add him to the other commitments. You know, the Yaakov kid is supposed to be unbelievably good, an Israeli international player. I really like the thought that Utah put into the roster. I felt like last year it was really rushed and there were just mismatched pieces. And that happens sometimes, especially Alex was, you know, staying throughout the year with the Mavericks. So I think their recruiting took a little bit of a hit, but much, much more balanced roster. So I'm with you. Like, we talked about the Summer of Us. We talked about, you know, I'm wearing my Mammoth today and the Jazz. We're excited about this football season and all of our local teams. You know, Utah State breaking in a new league. BYU, Utah, both in the top 25. And then the basketball. Like, BYU's been on a heater as of late in terms of, you know, getting to the tournament. Love to see them make some progress. I would love to see Utah really jump up this year, and I think they can. And then Utah State. I absolutely have a man crush on Ben Jacobson as a coach. I just love what he does. And I think those guys are going to surprise a lot of people.
0: Yeah. And you know, the thing that I think is great here, when BYU would win a game or two in the NCAA tournament back in the day, it would be like, oh, wow, these little plucky kids from Provo, Utah. And then, you know, Utah State, they beat Ohio State, you know, 20-some-odd years ago. Wow, Utah State coming out of nowhere, Big West team. You know, they're always a 12 or a 13 seed. Well, now you're seeing Utah State wearing home jerseys to start the NCAA tournament, which is, if you're a 1-8 seed, you get to wear your home whites. BYU being a top 3-4 seed and should be continuing to be in that range coming out of the Big 12. Like, now it's not just a surprise. And this is also the landscape. You can throw football in this as well. Like, this isn't a Utah football team that is like, oh, you know, that's cute that they were able to break the BCS. No, they go to Rose Bowls. They win conference championships. They'll be in the mix again this year. BYU. You know what? They're going to be in the mix. They're spending, I think, somewhere in the range of $22 to $24 million on their football roster. This isn't, we've got to shift our mindset as a fan base here in the state of Utah from not just being a, oh, look, we're just happy to be here, to like, yeah, we're here and we're going to dominate. Like we're a damn fine state when it comes to athletic programs. Same with the Jazz, same with the Mammoth, same with everything else. We got to lose our, we do less with more mentality and just be like, no, we do more with more. You know, We're right there with everybody.
2: Well, and honestly, the thing that stands out to me in this whole thing, Scotty, is how Utah State once again quietly is able to put, I mean, it costs money to get Dallin to come, right? And they had to, you know, act quickly, put it together. I can't say enough about the athletic department up there. You know, Cam Walker is as good as you're going to find. And once again, you know, Utah State needs to get a guy. And it's not a place you think, oh, man, they got a ton of money and they're going to, but they go after, like, they were able to keep Falslev. They were able to keep Templin. You know, kudos in this era where money is king, that Utah State is still finding a way to stay competitive. And there's competitive people up in that community, and they're definitely showing out.
0: So not just in terms of support, but also financially as well, there's a lot of really good things. Like, I think we are right on the cusp of the state of Utah breaking out in a big, big way. I think – We're about 18 to 24 months away from Major League Baseball announcing that there's an expansion team coming to Utah. The Mammoth are poised for a playoff run. The Jazz are going to be back in it. Utah, BYU are going to continue to do their thing in football. Utah State's right there in basketball. Like, I think we're seeing the cusp of the brink of the summer of Utah, like the season of Utah, where everybody's competitive. This place is recognized as a sports mecca. If you want to or not, like, this is, there's going to be a Major League Baseball team here. There is an NHL team here. There is a NBA team here. There is two teams in a Power Four conference within 40 miles of each other, here in the state of Utah. This isn't just the plucky upstart state that just is a try hard state. This is a state that's going to dominate the landscape of athletics in every avenue that it's in every professional and collegiate avenue. And I could not be happier. Could not be happier about it.
2: Sports Business Journal just this year, right, said best sports business cities, number 12, Salt Lake City. I mean, if you would have said that 10 years ago, people would have laughed you off the planet. But yeah, we are. You know, we're evolving. There's zero doubt about it. And, you know, the professional teams, like, that is where there's some serious juice. You see the videos coming out of Finland over the weekend?
0: Oh, yeah. How many owners would run wind sprints? And by the way, Ryan Smith appears to be a guy that's in pretty good shape. He and Will Hardy both look like they were gonna
2: fall over.
0: Wretch. Yeah. Yeah.
2: And I heard that was like some crazy time, like 1 a.m. or some nutty time. I have no idea the backstory, but this I do know. Keontae said it best. That's culture. I mean, you get three guys, and you talk about the NBA, man. Every single guy is an empire into himself. And really, the key to getting an NBA team, one of the keys is to build that chemistry and cohesion. What a great way to do it. I mean, you see the video of Keontae yelling in that soundproof box and Jaren laughing. I mean, this is stuff that you can't fake.
0: Yeah.
2: Right. This looks pretty darn authentic to me. I've heard, you know, through the grapevine, this team has really gelled. So, and we talk about what's coming up and the fact that we're in week zero of college football. We have waited our time, folks, and the summer of us is coming to an end. And we're merging right into what we feel like is going to be a magical fall.
0: And it absolutely should be. I think it absolutely will be. And there is going to be a lot of fun stuff to talk about. All right, there we go. I got my basketball fix out. Let's talk some football coming up next. Shayhan J. Roger will join us at 11:05. We'll have a chance to chat with him about what he's seeing across the Big 12. Any new elements that he thinks could throw a wrench into this upcoming season? We will chat with him. It's all straight ahead. 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
6: Oh, that's the game of the century.
5: Well, Jared says, hey, it could happen. Nobody picked BYU to beat Miami in 1990. Field got stormed that day. Notre Dame is getting criticized for the fact that they only have two or three good games on their schedule. They're largely, it's like, that schedule is soft. They better not slip up because they can't get it back.
6: That only gets you into the playoff. You will be tested at some point. 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

0: 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Scott Girard alongside the coach, Tim Lacombe. Hope you're all having a tremendous day. Oh, man. This AI thing's getting out of control.
1: Did we get another picture?
0: Yeah, a picture of some dude coming off a shed. Is that, wait a minute, that's not, that you put that out there.
1: I did?
0: No, Lloyd. I thought that was.
1: Wait, what?
0: I thought that was Chewbacca doing a, because that kind of looks like my shed. A
2: little bit. I figured it did. It's about the right size.
0: Actually, I think mine's a little bigger.
1: Hold on, I got to see this. Where is it, Lloyd?
0: Plus, it's got that Tyvek house wrap on it, and I've been debating whether or not to put that on.
1: Get off the shed, man. I liked Chewbacca said, thanks for showing up.
0: Yeah, exactly. I'll Jim Boylan this thing. Hey, were you around Boylan at all?
1: Yeah, a little bit. I mean, I coached against him. And
0: so you were down at BYU at that time?
1: Mm-hmm. Okay. I was at BYU. Had good friends on the staff. You know, Barrett was up there with him for a time. Jonesy was up there. Marty Wilson was up there. So I didn't get to know Jim great. Got to know him enough. Saw him this year. Said hello when they came through with the Pacers. He's with the Pacers now.
0: Yeah.
1: So, yeah, he was that was a bowl of fun.
0: Yeah. Yeah, he was
1: he was good for us.
0: A bowl in the China shop. Oh, yeah, he was very good for us.
1: He took a lot of the headlines.
0: All right, so speaking of headlines, and I don't know, do you personally know a Cleveland Brown fan?
1: I do not.
0: I do not either. Lloyd, do you know any Cleveland Brown fans?
2: No.
0: Personally?
2: Nope.
0: I wish I did. I absolutely wish I did, because I would love to call them up right now and say, hey, things seem to be going well in your organization right now. Things, you're off to just a stellar start. So if you got the audio, Lloyd, I want to play this, because here's the now named starting quarterback for the Cleveland Browns. No, not Shedeur Sanders, a man who's been dealing with a lot of off-the-field issues and has torn his Achilles tendon not once, but twice. Deshaun Watson, who has been paid, what, $240 million for doing nothing. Playing 19 games, is now going to be your week one starter. Now, he's coming off a preseason game in Cleveland when he got booed by the fan base. His own fans booed him in a preseason game. And yet he's still going to be the number one guy going into the start of the season. And he was asked about the booing and what he thought of it.
3: Man, I didn't have no reaction. I think the biggest thing is, I think you guys know too, and I think the whole world knows, it has nothing to do about the performance. It's a little bit personal than that. So I think that's it's a disrespectful thing. I mean, I'm going to keep whatever I feel with me and my family internally on how I feel about that. And yeah, just move on.
4: But don't you think, Deshaun, that winning and playing better would eliminate some of that booing?
3: Last time I played on this field, I tore my Achilles. And that same fan base, they cheered when I got hurt. So does that have to do with, what does that have to do with anything about performance? When a person get hurt, especially for your own city, and they cheer.
4: Doesn't that make you regret coming here?
3: No, I don't regret anything in my life. You know, I think the Lord put me through situations for a reason, so I don't regret anything at all. But, you know, I had different thoughts on how it was going to be, but, you know, it is what it is. You know, sometimes, you know, the tables turn, and I'm patient enough, because I'm a child of God, to, you know, wait for that time to change. So I'm not tripping on it.
0: That's your starting quarterback.
1: He doesn't have any regrets about anything.
0: I think
1: there's a couple things you'd probably regret.
0: Probably some things that you wish you probably would have handled differently. All right, so there's a lot to unpack here. Deshaun Watson getting booed. He has no regrets, because he got paid nearly $250 million to just sit there and ride the bench. And obviously, this dude has got, you know, whether he did it or not, he financially made it all go away, essentially. with the allegations of what went on at with masseuses across the city of Houston. So there is, you know, somewhat of a presumption of guilt there. So honestly, this guy is not, based on that alone, is not a particularly good human being. Cleveland fans don't like that. Plus, he's come in, he's taken a lot of money, he hasn't produced out on the field. And so there's just strike after strike after strike against him. And now, in one of the most rabid fan bases, one of the nastier fan bases in all of the NFL, you complain about, well, they booed me and they cheered when I tore my Achilles last time I was on this field in front of them. Okay, yeah, because they don't like you. Because you've been stealing money. Because you're not a good human being. That's why. Like, don't be playing the victim when you yourself put yourself in every position. Now, look, you can't handle the Achilles. I get that. But you can handle how you treat people off the field. You can figure out how to at least try to earn some goodwill in that community. You can find a way to try to produce and be a contributing member to that team while also taking $250 million of that owner's money. So, yeah, there's some things you could do, and you should have some regrets.
1: I do think last night the boos might have been related to his performance.
0: Yes, I do too.
1: He was 5 for 12 for 36 yards, no touchdowns and interception, a QB quarterback rating of 14.6. Since joining the Browns, his QB rating, you know, due to the injuries and everything else, is a 33. And so, you know, Cam Ward was the 28th quarterback last year with a quarterback rating of 33. So, yeah, I mean, obviously this is all one big old heap with Deshaun Watson, but I have been around sport enough to know, and I've watched plenty of guys who have been maybe vile creatures, but when they get out on the court, they perform and people freaking love them.
0: Yeah.
1: They love them. And doesn't matter what they've done in the past, if you play well, they'll cheer. That's the bottom line. And the bottom, he hasn't heard cheering because he hasn't played well. And in my mind, he doesn't necessarily care to play well, which makes this whole idea that after all of that, that rant last night, first thing this morning, your starting quarterback for the Cleveland Browns, one Deshaun Watson. It just doesn't make any sense to me.
0: So it also, Shedeur Sanders must
1: That's
0: really
1: what I was gonna
0: stink.
1: Say. He must be horrible.
0: Shedeur Sanders must be terrible, not just in preseason, but behind the scenes as well. When this coaching staff said, okay, you know what? Ultimately, we're going to hold on to our job based on our ability to win games. So take everything out of it. Which quarterback gives us the best chance to win? And you go with this guy. You go with this guy. You're going to deal with all the circus, all the headaches of all the off the field stuff, all the bad publicity. Because deep down, you think this guy who's got a QBR, what would you say, a 14 last night?
1: 14.6, yep.
0: You're going to go with that guy, and he's going to be your starter going forward. Because, I mean, look, if you had a pile of rocks that could throw a 15-yard out, you would start that pile of rocks before you would start this guy. So Shedeur Sanders must have had just a horrific training camp if he can't unseat this dude.
1: I never thought, like watching Shedeur in college, I thought he held the ball too long.
0: Oh, yeah, it took way too many sacks.
1: He just didn't understand what was going on out there, and it was just a byproduct, you know, the way that he played. And I figure you get to the NFL, you're going to get exposed even worse. And so in my mind, I think, like you said, I started thinking that Shedeur must be like a doorstop in the quarterback room. I'll use it this time. I'll use that. In the quarterback room, it's like, should we start that guy right over there who's actually, you know, can take a snap. Now he's not very good. Or we can start the doorstop. I mean, that's really where they're at. So I think this is as much as it's just an absolutely crazy story, I think it is indicative of the fact that Sanders is never going to play in this league. I really don't believe it. I mean, at a high level. I think it was a perfect storm. Dad gets the job. He's able to promote him. Got his number hung up there at Colorado too long. You know, before 8 months went by. And, you know, this is what happens when you orchestrate stuff. And when people don't go out there and actually do it, this is what happens.
0: I think Shedeur cost himself a lot of money and exposed who he really was when Jay Hill rattled the you-know-what out of him in that Alamo Bowl.
1: Oh, man, you see, he's looking for something. He's looking for the sideline, man.
0: And he's mic'd up over on the sidelines, or some mic catches him, and he says, I don't know what they're doing. I don't know what they're doing. And you've got Jay Hill, who is a ridiculously good defensive coordinator, threw the kitchen sink at him. Like, he was mixing up all kinds of defenses and throwing all kinds of different things. But if you anticipate that you're going to be a first-round quarterback, you got to be able to handle that from a collegiate defense. Because the NFL defenses are more complex. They are more, able to hide and disguise what they're going to do at a higher level. And if you can't figure that out at the collegiate level, if a coach is going to embarrass you there, you don't stand a chance in the NFL. So none of this really surprises me. But still, even from a PR standpoint, I know coaches shouldn't be making moves based on PR, but that might be one idea where it's like, okay, Deshaun's not going to win games. Shadur's not going to win games. At least we might be able to win over some more fans if we start Shadur than this guy. Maybe that gives us a little bit more grace while we try to figure out this position, because that Cleveland roster isn't horrible. Like, they've actually got a pretty decent roster. And if they had a decent quarterback, I think they had had a chance to win some games. Are they a playoff team? Probably not. But they are a decent team, and they got some talent. And that locker room deserves way more than what you're giving them at quarterback.
1: Oh, totally.
0: But they can't do anything because that contract just looms over their head.
1: I think everybody in the place may wear the dog pound mask this year. They don't want to really show their faces cheering for whatever that is. But it is unfortunate because you're right. I think the rest of their roster is pretty good. But this is an absolute mess to be backed into a corner. And in the timing of it's what kills me. It's not necessarily just the fact that he was a 14 quarterback rating, 5-for-12, no touchdowns, one interception. But then to double down, to go into the media afterwards and basically castigate the entire fan base that you're going to be starting for. It just, nice job, Cleveland.
0: Yeah. You deserve all the bad things coming your way.
1: You're not getting a summer of us, by the way.
0: No.
1: You didn't have a summer of us. You're just taking in that heat, and you're going to have miserable football, it looks like, from here.
0: That is your world now. So enjoy it, because that's what you get. NFL preseason starting to wrap up. Games that really matter. You'll have another week maybe of those, and then that's it.
1: You saw our guy, Fernando, last week throw the pick six.
0: I did.
1: I mean, it was a good throw. I thought the guy made a good play. Yeah. But Lloyd and I, we dissected all that.
0: Well, I also think, so you're saying that I don't need to bring it up?
1: Well, you can bring it up. No, we made, just so you know, when you were gone every day, we made some story from the Raiders the good.
0: Oh, really?
1: Oh, yeah.
0: Well, that's fine. I think that's okay. But my heart went out when I saw your guy out on the field and he gets carted off. Did he get carted off or did he just get helped off? Either way, not a lot of weight put on that leg. And I'm thinking,
1: Janty, you're talking about.
0: Yeah. And I'm thinking, uh-oh. That's an ACL. He's gone. Well, it's just an ankle sprain. You know what? There's a little bit of Paul Pierce in him. If that was it's just an ankle sprain. Come on.
2: Don't you dare. That's a high ankle sprain. That's painful.
1: I'm glad yesterday wasn't Fast Sunday. You would have diverted some of your hopes to our demise,
0: I mean, Kobe tore an Achilles and still shot free throws. Homeboy turned an ankle.
2: When I saw that first news, I was irate. I was like, are you kidding me? What's, like, seriously? First, I was upset about them practicing on turf. I'm like, come on. Can't we catch a break over here? I'm so glad it's not something serious.
1: It just goes back to the haircut. That guy's got to change his haircut. The owner. If he changed his haircut, this whole thing could change. But
2: you're all. No, don't change it now. It's who he is.
0: You're all about good karma, and that would be. That would be better karma if you did that. You got to change things up a little bit.
1: I think when I cut my hair, I may go with Mark Davis. Just have somebody just cut straight across the bangs right here.
0: All right. How about this? If the Raiders make the playoffs this year,
1: I get a Mark Davis.
0: You get a Mark Davis haircut.
1: Done. Done and done.
0: I mean, honestly, when the Raiders make the playoffs this year.
2: Yeah, that's an easy bet.
1: They're going to win five games.
2: That's an easy bet for you.
1: They are going to win five games.
0: Oh, yeah.
1: Last year they won two.
0: Yeah, no, they'll win five. I think that's a given.
1: One of the places my head went when I heard he was hurt was, oh no, Lloyd's going to. I've been talking about karma and all this good stuff. Oh man, I thought Lloyd really going to light me up for that. But we got through it, brother.
2: We made it through.
1: We're
2: it.
1: Okay,
2: just I'm fine.
1: Just a flesh wound.
0: Just a bloody flesh wound.
1: Like your forearm.
0: All right, 1046, 97.5, the KSL Sports Zone. What you may have missed coming up next, Shehan J. Raji joins us at 11.05 right here on The Zone.
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7: 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Is the status quo unsustainable? And if so, how long in the future is that?
8: You go back to the start of NIL when guys were just starting to get paid and you had athletic directors crying poor and how this is not sustainable, we can't do this. The issue is that I feel like I've been hearing that for 5 years and somehow the numbers keep going higher. The total numbers have probably 4x, 5x, if not more than where they were back then. I do think for some conferences and some schools, you might eventually get that point where it's like, this is not worth it to us. We can't keep competing if such and such school is spending $50 million on the roster, and we're only spending $18 million on a roster, which there are Big 12 schools doing that this year. At a certain point, you say, can we win doing this, or do we have to find a different angle or focus on something else like basketball or another sport, and maybe we just try to get to a bowl, and that's where our aspirations are.
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0: 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Hey, you feel it in the air? A little change in temperature. Now the AC's not going to be running so much. 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

0: I wish I found some better sounds no one's ever heard. I wish I had a better voice and sang some better words. I wish I found some chords in an order that is new. I wish I didn't have to run.
1: 97.5, the KSL Sports Zone. Scott Girard, the coach, Tim Lacombe. It is a coach playlist Monday.
2: Yeah, I just mixing it up today. I knew Lloyd probably had this one in the system. I tried to pick a couple, you know. But I like this one. I just upbeat for, I think last week I went metal, and I was all over the place this week. Stay tuned.
1: I got a little, my list is tomorrow. I've got a little bit of a, I've got a hankering for some country.
2: Nice. I do love that.
1: I might do a little old school country playlist.
2: So it's kind of fun, right? You can take it and tailor it however you want, whether you want it to be a movie soundtrack, you want it to be a country song. I think it's all awesome.
3: That's the beautiful
2: thing
3: about
2: it. Did you see
3: him
2: look at you when I said
3: that?
2: Yeah,
3: no, that's the beautiful thing about it. There's no judgment.
1: That was no dirty look.
3: It's just whatever you're feeling, right?
2: A little dirty.
3: No judgment, just whatever you're feeling. It's good. No,
1: you know what? I am in a new place now.
2: Okay.
1: I have, those 3 days off last week have cleared the mind. I feel refreshed. Actually, I feel really sore. You know, hauling up those bundles of shingles up a roof.
2: Yeah, that, I mean, the high picture that Lloyd posted of it, you getting up and down off that ladder is no joke.
3: How'd that little giant treat you?
1: You know what? Okay. I know nobody wants to hear about this, but if you're ever going to do a big construction project, and I don't know if I call what I did a big construction project, a couple things. Invest in a ladder. Get a good ladder.
3: You don't want something clunky that's going to fold.
1: Yeah. I had a ladder fold on me because I had had it for probably 15 to 20 years, and it was given to me by a neighbor. So who knows how long they had it. There was a ladder incident. So I said, screw it. I'm going to go out there. I'm going to get me a nice ladder. I got me a good ladder, and it made all the difference in the world. So safety first, kids. Get
2: anything
1: a good ladder.
2: That needs a ladder, I hire someone. Just I'm going to make – so I don't need one. They bring one. I do not trust myself – above three rungs on that thing.
1: So, if you know, you got a high light bulb or something like that,
2: honey.
1: If the chair won't get you there,
3: I'm with you. Yeah. I actually will go to a certain height. If it's any higher than that, I a little bit.
1: You get used to it after a while. But the problem was, you know, you get on that roof, you start roofing, and at first you're like, oh, this is a little nerve wracking. Then after a while, you're like, it's not a big deal.
2: I'm gonna shed some light. It may surprise you guys, but I'm not very handy.
1: See, yeah, you
2: I'm
1: are.
2: Not. I'm not. I'm not handy.
1: You can, once you put your mind to it, you'd be good.
2: One
1: you'd
2: of
1: be
2: my fine. One of my first experiences, I had just been married. We moved into our first apartment, and, you know, life comes at you fast. I go out to start my car one day. The battery's dead. So I call my buddy Mike, because I have no idea. And I'm like, bro, I got to get a battery and put it in. He's like, I'll come help you. No problem. So we go down to the, you know, Manny, Moe, and Jack spot, grab a battery, come back, throw it in. And he's like, hey, do you got some pliers? Yeah. Oh, hold on a minute. And I come in and I'm looking through my, and I don't know what pliers are. I didn't.
3: Stop it.
2: Promise you. So I grab a pipe wrench and this looks to be a plier. And I walk out and hand it to Mike. He's like, that's a pipe wrench, dog. I need pliers. I said, then you need to come in and figure out, because I don't know which ones are pliers.
1: And probably you got a nice little tool set in the wedding. Somebody probably gave you one. And so you're like, okay, I've got tools. I just don't know anything about them.
2: And without doubt, like the needle nose or the little ones, you know, that have that little, without fail, I'll pinch my, I mean,
3: I feel like
2: I'm
3: you're
2: a mess.
3: Inching towards weaponized incompetence.
2: I'm close.
1: That's
2: and I'm just grateful that my wife is real handy. Ain't that right? Yeah. Ain't that right, babe?
1: Yeah.
2: So if there's ladder work to be done, Rachel does

0: And I support it and everything. I'll hold. I don't, you know, I'm not one of those guys like sitting there eating chips and watching a football game. But I just am not trustworthy.
1: Coach, I think there's some things we could just leave off air.
2: Yeah, I don't know. This may be one you want to.
1: Do you want to? Don't.
0: No, this. It's, like, I'm telling you, you guys told me. Like,
2: hey, babe, I appreciate I'll hold the ladder.
1: I appreciate your honesty to a point, but I think this is something you need to.
0: No, I'm. This is me.
2: Yep, he's right. I mean, look, that's the thing. We told you to be authentic. It's all good.
0: So, anyhow, I am grateful not only did I marry a wonderful, beautiful, hardworking, industrious, but very, very handy woman.
2: That's
0: and without
2: awesome.
0: It, I'd have been a mess. Like, if there was a shed being built at our house, I promise you she'd have been building it. She'd been out there in her carpenter slat. Yeah.
2: So the problem I have that I actually feel like I've let my family down.
0: I agree. No.
2: is that I am passing zero skills onto my kids.
0: Well, that's you're looking at Brody at 56 right here then.
2: Yeah, because I look, first off, they don't want to be out there. So they're going to be miserable. They're going to be in bad mood. They're going to be complaining the whole time. And I can't deal with complaining. Like, it just drives me up a wall when I have my kid like, oh, it's so hot out here. Oh, I'm so tired. And it's just like, I can't deal with it. And I have enjoyed every second of building this thing with my own two hands. Like, honestly.
0: Well, good thing you have two.
2: Yeah.
0: You're almost one and a half.
2: Almost one and a half, yeah. I almost Def Leppard this thing.
0: Mm-hmm.
2: But
0: I'd like to see you play the drums, the wise guy. You make fun of my guy.
2: See, that's karma
0: you
2: right there.
0: Drumstick.
2: I can't be doing that anymore. Nothing but love for the drummer from Def Leppard. Anyway, so I've enjoyed the alone time. I've enjoyed not having anybody complain. And so would it be nice to have somebody hauling up shingles with me? Sure. Is it worth hearing kids complain? No. And then like when you try to teach them things and they're not very good at it, and you have to like slow down to be like, okay, we need to teach you to do it the right way. It's like, no, just go on and play video games. I'll be faster doing this by myself.
1: You gotta help him out.
2: I know.
1: You know, guy Zay, he mowed almost the entire lawn this weekend. It was so awesome. I got it started around the edges, you know, just the more difficult areas.
2: Yeah.
1: But once he was just doing the lines, boom.
2: No awesome. Mohawks? Did a good
1: no
2: job?
1: Well, he left a couple and we had to go back and fix it. But that's, I was like, no, this is how you learn. You leave some areas, that means you're a little bit off.
0: I mow my own lawn, okay? I do want to say that. It doesn't take a lot of talent, but I do mow my own lawn every week. Like, I sweat.
1: We're going to need video of this or it didn't happen.
0: No, I swear to you, I'll do it. I'll actually give you a point of view. I'll just, you know, be mowing with it mounted to my bucket hat.
2: I just, I know I'm failing my kids, but it's just like I can get it done quicker. I can get it done faster and better. If I just do it myself.
0: And you're looking at what they're going to be.
2: So, nah, I know.
0: And I'm good, though.
2: Nah, you're a great human being.
0: But don't ever ask me to like help you do anything.
2: Hey, the NFL, college football, we knew was broken. And now it gets to another level.
0: Oh, my goodness.
2: And by the way, when you started reading this story, you knew what school was attached to it. Like, you didn't have to have any idea or any question mark what school was attached to this story. So, if you haven't heard, I'm just going to read the first line to this, and you in your car, or you streaming, or wherever you're at, you just guess what school is involved in this. The Cleveland Browns waived tight end Daquan Wright, who now has an agreement in place to return to college football if he clears waivers, according to agent Drew Rosenhaus. Of course, Drew Rosenhaus is involved. They told Adam Schefter he has a deal in place with a particular school, and so legally he can play in the NFL preseason, get waived if he clears waivers, go back and play college football. And the team that he has a agreement in place with, have you got that team in your mind? You guys guess?
0: Think fried food.
2: Yes. Think Ed Orgeron. LSU.
0: Heath Schroyer, baby.
2: Attaboy, Heath. Lane Kiffin. I'm sure Will Wade will try to do the same thing in basketball.
0: They are, for sure.
2: And so, yes, Lane Kiffin, LSU, have a deal in place with Daquan Wright. If he clears waivers, which I believe he has, will allow him to be the first player to have an agreement to return to college after signing with an NFL team. Remember, he was an undrafted free agent, so he has to be undrafted, which he was. He has to be waived, and that appears to be happening, and he did not appear in either of Cleveland's first two preseason games. He hasn't practiced in more than a week, but he did dress for the second preseason game, and they say he's been because of injuries. On Wednesday, he officially entered the transfer portal. Before his NFL game, he enters the transfer portal.
0: This is a wild world. Todd Monken, the head coach, said, I wonder why Lane Kiffin reached out to me a week ago. Now I know. I didn't call him back. I guess I should have. And now you got a college coach calling a pro coach.
2: Hey, what are you seeing out of this guy?
0: Yeah, I mean, he's still got it.
2: Yeah, like, you know, how's he doing in your camp?
0: And we talked about Jackson Kohler. I mean, he's a guy who played in summer league.
2: Yeah.
0: And, you know, played in games and represented the Jazz. And now, in fact, the picture that said he'd entered the transfer portal, he was in a Jazz jersey.
1: Yeah, but that was on three that put that on.
0: Right.
1: There.
0: I mean, they're
1: getting
0: just
1: a
0: trying
1: reaction.
0: To.
1: Yeah. Yeah. Right. Yeah.
0: They're on the NCAA side.
2: But honestly, who knew the NFL is now a feeder system for college football?
0: I mean, you can find players anywhere now. Pro leagues, overseas, down at the five and dime. Hey, man, the world is your oyster as a recruiter.
2: Yeah.
0: It really is.
2: No, leave no stone unturned.
0: Mm-mm. Why would you? I'd start looking in graveyards.
2: Oh, yeah. Yeah, absolutely. What? Okay. Are they dead or just mostly dead?
0: Hey, how fast would it take for Ted Williams to unthaw and see if he could still hit a baseball?
2: Well, you'd have to find the various parts
0: pieces
2: of him.
0: Yeah.
2: I
0: know.
2: Yeah.
0: I mean, I actually am on that same plan. I've been so great that I just want to be around forever, you know, and let people happen to take advantage of the fact that I'm great.
2: You're going to Walt Disney this thing, huh?
0: I'm going to freeze it out, baby.
2: Yep. Hey, join the show. We're going to be live at My Hearing Center coming up tomorrow. Love that opportunity. 8941 South, 700 East. Great crew. If you or someone you know dealing with some hearing loss, and you're just like, it's fine. Nobody can hear me. I can't hear them. I just disappear in family parties. It's cool. Nah, don't do that anymore. We're going to give you a great opportunity, some great savings. They do a tremendous job out there. My Hearing Center, 8941 South, 700 East, coming up mañana. This is 97.5, the KSL Sports Zone. Shehan J. Rogers joins us next.
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0: 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All right, joining us now, one of our favorite dudes on the planet. We are just a few days away from the start of week zero in college football. Shehan Jeyaraja from CBS Sports joining us. Shehan, how you doing?
1: I'm doing great. Thanks for having me.
0: Always a pleasure. Hey, by the way, I saw a list of, what was it, the most influential college football writers. Did you see this, Shehan?
1: Yeah, I don't know what I'm doing on that list. Usually when these things are made, I'm nowhere near them, but apparently I'm number four on the top 100 list.
0: Out of the top 100.
1: That's nonsense. Total nonsense. But it's an honor to be included on a list that obviously has no credibility.
0: Ah, they got Tom Fernelli 1, Josh Pate 2, Nicole Arbach 3, and Shehan Jeyaraja coming up at 4. That's higher than Klatt. That's higher than Big Cat. That's higher than Cannell. Certainly
1: ridiculous.
2: Oh, I think it's spot on.
0: Reese Davis is 18. Come on, Reese doesn't hold a candle to our guy here.
2: I mean, I do think part of it is the fact that you come on with Scotty and I. You know, we're quite a big deal.
0: Look, Feinbaum's all the way at 96. You're 92 spots ahead of Feinbaum.
1: Maybe this is a list of that's specific to Utah, because in the state of Utah, I might be number four.
0: There you go.
2: Number one in our hearts.
0: Yeah. Number four on the list, number one in our hearts. It is Shehan Jeyaraja. All right. We're ready to get this thing started. Week zero. Is there a time coming up here in the near future you think week zero will become week one, that we shift this thing up a week?
1: Yeah, I definitely think it's possible. I think that there's been so much momentum towards it. And actually, when I even look at the schedule this week, right, I mean, we see multiple Power 4 on Power 4 games and also a couple of other conference games as well. So I think that we are starting to see more push into Week 0 in general. And certainly, if we expand the college football playoff to another round, I think that you just have to be in a situation where you're making this concession, right? Because you need to work in more bye weeks potentially with more games going on. I think that realistically we need to start the college football playoff 1 week after Thanksgiving. I think that Thanksgiving, Black Friday, that's always going to be the last week of the season, especially with the way that we set up rivalry week. But I do think that we are starting to head in that direction. And I think that that's probably right, right? I mean, especially when you look at so many of the games, even in week one, for example, I mean, most teams are opening the year with a relatively lesser opponent in week one. Well, if you shift those to week zero, I don't necessarily know that that changes or ruins things in any meaningful way. And I think that still allows you to really kind of kick off your season in earnest over Labor Day weekend.
2: We get to see TCU play this week against North Carolina. And a lot has been made about the offensive, kind of the change, you know, that they're going through. Sonny Dykes is, you know, taking a long look at it, making some adjustments, and they've got a real guy, a quarterback from Harvard, who for sure can throw the football through for 5,299 yards. What do you expect in that game, Shehan?
1: Yeah, I mean, look, I'm fascinated to see where North Carolina is in year two. I think that this was a program and a coaching staff that was frankly caught flat-footed heading into their first season of college football. I think that they assumed that things would be a lot easier than they ended up being. So I don't necessarily see a repeat of the total demolition of North Carolina that we got last year when TCU went to Chapel Hill. But I think that TCU is a substantially better team than North Carolina at this point. You know, North Carolina bringing in a whole bunch of new faces on both sides of the ball, including at quarterback. For TCU, I mean, this is a year, I think, where they can maybe make some hay. You mentioned, of course, the addition of Gordon Samis, that offensive coordinator coming from UConn. If you look at this TCU team, I mean, they've won 18 games over the past 2 years, and the vast majority of games that they've lost have been because of running game issues and turnover issues. Well, if you look at UConn last year, Joe Fignano, the quarterback over there, only threw one interception across the entire season. And that's what they're hoping to get this year out of Jaden Craig, the transfer coming over from Harvard. So if they're able to take care of the ball at a higher level, I think this is a team that could easily, not only, of course, beat North Carolina, but go on to maybe compete for the Big 12 title.
0: Hmm. And that's the thing. There's always that team out there that we don't really see coming. And everybody's been talking about TCU, but I don't know if anybody's actually said this team could be a squad that could land in the college, or excuse me, in the Big 12 championship game. I see a path where that could absolutely happen if they get these players playing on or firing on all cylinders.
1: No, I mean, and I don't think that people understand that over, you know, the four-year recruiting cycle, TCU is the best recruiting team in the Big 12. Now, obviously, Texas Tech is changing that very quickly,
0: yeah.
1: But I do think that TCU has a depth of talent that people don't understand. I think defensively, they don't get enough credit for what they've been over the past 2 years under Andy Avalos. Again, really, I think that when you look at their fatal flaw, I mean, obviously, I mentioned the turnovers, but like they haven't been able to run the ball at a high level. They've run, of course, a more simplistic sort of zone system. I think that Gordon Samson is going to come in and really try to find what works with this team. I think that they have to be better on the offensive line. They've got some really talented running backs back there. If they're able to run the ball more consistently, like that's, I think, all it really takes, because depth-wise, talent-wise, quarterback-wise, I think that they check all the boxes that you want. It's kind of just taking that final step.
2: Saw a big article this weekend on Noah Fifita on ESPN. Obviously a guy who has been through a ton of it, is totally capable. We talked to him at Big 12 Media Day and really impressed with him. What do you think the season has in store for Noah?
1: I mean, Noah would be my preseason all Big 12 quarterback, right? Like, I think that he deserves that credit heading into the 2026 season. I mean, it's funny, right? Like, this is his fourth season as a starting quarterback. Two of those last three seasons were unbelievably successful. And I think that people hold that second season against him just a little bit too much. There was a lot, I think, there that was not his fault. But you see him return to form last year. I think heading into this upcoming season, they have a chance to be really, really special. They've got a receiver in Trey Spivey, who I think is going to be a 1,000-yard guy for them. And this is an Arizona team that I don't think people realize won 9 games last year. In two of his 3 years as a starter, he's won 9 games, which is pretty unbelievable to accomplish at Arizona. So I think that this is a player who absolutely can be one of the best quarterbacks in the country, be one of the best quarterbacks in the Big 12, help lead Arizona to new heights. And again, it's going to be kind of a question. Can he go from that all-conference type level to that all-American type level? I mean, look, I don't think that you can necessarily count it out.
0: All right. I'm going to throw you a little bit for a curveball here. So if I'm putting you out on a ledge, I totally understand it, and I apologize. Excuse me. James Madison a few years ago went 5-0 to start the season, their first year in FBS, and were ranked. Could North Dakota State, maybe not to that level, but could North Dakota State make that transition this year and be a player immediately within that conference?
1: Oh, I love this question. And I believe they open against Jacksonville State, right?
0: Yes.
1: So it's going to be an opportunity for them to get to play against another conference championship team at the FBS level, right? Super cool opportunity. This is a team that I am very excited about. I mean, look, they did a great job of retaining as they moved up from FCS to FBS. You know, if you even want to understand why they're moving up in the first place, it's because they've had that trouble retaining, right?
0: Yes.
1: They want to play at this level so that they can keep their fantastic players on campus. And then I think that you look as well at the Mountain West, like, look, UNLV is going to be a really good team. There's some other teams that are kind of interesting, Texas State actually being among them as well. But like, man, North Dakota State could be one of those teams, like you said, that has the opportunity to come flying out of the gates. This is a team that, of course, has been a championship caliber program at the FCS level for years upon years at this point. They, just 2 years ago, won the national title in FCS once again. And again, the infrastructure is there when you look at this program. So yeah, absolutely, I think that they could come flying out the gates. The big question for me is going to be depth. Right, the difference between the great FCS teams and the great FBS teams isn't necessarily the talent at the top. It's the talent in the second and third level. Well, that I think is a place where North Dakota State is going to have to prove themselves just a little bit to make it through a Mountain West gauntlet. But I think that this is a really talented team, and I would certainly have them on my short list, at least, of Mountain West contenders.
2: Shehan, you've written about how volatile this league is. I mean, six straight seasons, six different Big 12 champions. So as we look at this too, we've been talking, you know, ad nauseum. We've just been kicking the can, football can around for the last, as you have, the last couple months. But like, to me, there are a lot of teams that have, something to talk about, you know, and there's a group of them. What do you think? Do you think that can actually be a strength, or does that hurt the Big 12?
1: Well, I think that when we spoke to Brett Yormark, I think it was a year or two ago, right? He said, we love the parity in the league right now, but we want contenders and mainstays to emerge. And I think we're starting to see that process, right? I think that Texas Tech is establishing themselves as a power. I think that BYU is right on the way to establishing themselves. I think Utah came in with a great level of credibility, which I think helps the league quite a bit. You know, Houston, TCU, there's other teams, of course, Kansas State that have been in the mix. You know, but I think that right now, especially once you get past that top two, because I've been on the record, right? I think Tech and BYU are kind of in a tier of their own right now. I think that there is a lot of jockeying for that second group, not just for the next season, but for the next 5 seasons or 10 seasons even, right? So I think that at this moment, that's still a strength. Now, again, I mean, part of the deal, right, is like eventually, I mean, nobody wants to be a part of it, but like eventually you do want to develop a little bit of a lower class in your league, right? Because you want the ability to have some games that your good teams are able to go out and win. But right now, I mean, again, you have 16 teams that are investing at a high level. You have 16 teams where nobody wants to be one of those lower tier teams. You've got a great group of coaches, in my opinion, even with some of the losses that occurred over the offseason. And so, this is kind of like, you know, we talk about the Wild West, obviously, of the off the field stuff, but this is kind of the Wild West era of the Big 12 as well, as sort of teams 3 through, you know, let's call it 12, are really trying to fight for their place in that second tier.
0: So how quickly did you see the headline of Daquan Wright getting waived by the Browns and potentially going back to college football and having a deal in place before you finished that, reading that sentence? I'm sure you knew LSU was involved, and sure enough, LSU was involved. That screamed LSU, that screamed Lane Kiffin, and frankly, not surprising whatsoever. And also, it screamed a little Drew Rosenhaus as well.
1: Well, I'll tell you what. I mean, obviously, we've talked ad nauseum about Texas Tech being one of the villains of college football. But man, you look at that LSU department right now. That is crazy. Obviously, with Lane Kiffin and LSU and all the guys they brought in and bringing guys from Ole Miss. And now you have this player who requested to get cut by the Cleveland Browns so that he could sign with LSU. And by the way, that doesn't get into the nonsense over in the LSU men's basketball department.
0: Oh, yeah.
1: By the way, like, the most stable person on campus right now is Kim Mulkey at LSU. she's the most normal person in the building right now.
2: She's just wearing a peach ensemble, you know, right now somewhere.
1: Yeah, obviously Kim Mulkey was at Baylor when I was there, and I'll tell you what, that is a very interesting place to be as an athletic department when she's kind of leading the way. But no, I mean, it's something else, right? And to me, like, it's hard for me to put aside. Isn't it just embarrassing at a certain point, right?
0: Yeah.
1: To be like, I'm not going to follow my NFL dreams. I'm going to go back to college. And I'm sure he's getting compensated in a big way. I'm sure he's going to – I mean, maybe he might make more money playing at LSU this year than he would have made over an NFL career. Maybe he just didn't like his chances. But, like, at a certain point, don't you just have to commit to something, right? Like, because let's say that he goes out and has a great year this year. Won't NFL teams be looking at him like, I remember that guy. That was kind of weird, wasn't
0: it?
1: Like, I just feel like it puts a black mark on you, not just this upcoming season, but like permanently. And look, if he goes out and proves that he's a first round pick talent or something like that, then obviously it is what it is, right? But like, I just don't necessarily see that happening. So super weird situation. Like you said, very LSU in this moment that this is happening. But this is a really bad precedent, in my opinion, and I just don't really care for it happening.
2: On the other side of the spectrum, a team like Oklahoma State, they went 1-11 last year. And Scotty and I have been watching all the preseason polls and everything else. So Eric Morse is really good and did a great job in North Texas. Estimaker brings with him, obviously. So tell me what you think this what do we expect? I saw them get 8 or 9 votes in the top 25, which kind of boggled my mind. Are we missing something there, or is it going to, you know, is Morris just going to jump in and turn it quick?
1: Well, I'll say this. We know that they're going to be good at certain things, right? Like, they do have a quarterback who is, in my opinion, in the top tier of Big 12 quarterbacks. They do have a running back that everybody in the country wanted. They do have a wide receiver and a couple of wide receivers that everybody in the country wanted in the transfer portal. So, like, I think that we know that they're going to be great at offensive skill. I think that the big question about this team and the difference between making a bowl game, which I think is very likely, and like being more than that, is how they did in the trenches, right? I've known their GM, Raj Murthy, for a couple of years now. And look, I mean, I know that last year at North Texas, just because of budget, they were not able to get the level of guys that they wanted in the trenches. Well, you're at Oklahoma State now. You're an advantage program now in the Big 12, not a disadvantaged one. And they, of course, hit the portal hard. They brought in a number of players from North Texas who had experience, at least, to kind of give them a bit of a floor on the offensive line. But it is going to come down to what is their ceiling on the offensive and defensive line. Because, look, I was there when Drew Mestemaker played against South Florida last year. And South Florida was crazy good on the defensive line. And he was under duress the entire day. And, like, he played fine, but also he played really sloppy because he wasn't protected well. And that's going to be an issue, I think, for Oklahoma State if they're not able to build up in that way. So I absolutely see the upside of being in the 8-win tier. I would not have given them a top 25 vote necessarily, but it's going to come down to where are they at on defense, where are they at in the trenches.
0: Shehan Jeyaraj joining us, CBS Sports, 97.5, the KSL Sports Zone. I saw, and I know when it comes to these numbers, schools are private, so it's very difficult, but somebody issued a list of what they felt like the payrolls were in the Big 12. And for the most part, everybody was kind of bunched in that the low was, I think, around 19. Number two was around 23, 24. For the majority, though, everybody was within, you know, 2 million of each other, 22 to 20 million. And then you got Texas Tech, who I think broke 30 at 31 million. And again, I don't know how accurate these numbers are. But that being said, there is a huge financial gap between Texas Tech and everybody else. Is there going to be, if Texas Tech does not win the Big 12, is there going to be some hell to pay in Lubbock?
1: No. I mean, last year they were the number four team in the college football playoff. They won the Big 12. Obviously, they've had some of the chaos of the Brennan Sorsby situation this offseason. So, like, yeah, they should win the league. I think they're going to win the league. I think they're going to be playing for a Big 12 title. But, like, this is never meant to be individual year referendums necessarily either, right? Especially because, again, they did the thing last year, right? If last year, for example, they finished fifth place in the Big 12 and then they do this again and finish seventh place, that's a different conversation, right? But they actually went out and did it last year. The other piece, too, is that when I look at their schedule, like, they're probably going to do it again, just with the way that it sets up for them. You know, they get Houston early in the year on a Friday. That's going to be a tough game. And they have some other tricky games late in the year, but this is a team that I think should at least be 10-2 with the way that things are shaping up. Now, again, if they win seven games this year, yeah, obviously it becomes a different conversation. But, you know, again, this is a multi-year build situation. And this was always kind of the conceit of the coverage that I did last year at Texas Tech, is that they wanted this to be the start of something, not the culmination of something. And they're not going to judge it on individual years. But, of course, there is an understanding that, you know what, we're in a place right now that nobody else in the Big 12 is, and we feel like we want to take advantage of it.
2: Shehan, what's the, as far as like the Big 12 and where they stand, obviously the SEC, PAC, or Big 10, or the, you know, they're the ones that everybody's kind of paying attention to, but sneaky good teams in the Big 12. What do you feel like the biggest misconception nationally is about the Big 12 right now?
1: Well, I'll say this, right? The biggest thing that is held against the Big 12, just bar none, is that the Big 12 does not have a national championship team in this league, right? You go back, the last national championship, I believe, that was won by a Big 12 team was Colorado in 1990, I want to say. And then, you know, before that, BYU in 1984. Obviously, a very different era of college football. And TCU made a national title game, but obviously got destroyed by Georgia. You know, Texas Tech made the college football playoff as a top four seed, but got shut out. So there's a perception right now, nationally, that like the best of the best in the Big 12 aren't necessarily the best of the best of other leagues, right? And that includes, you know, the ACC has a team in Miami that is potentially a championship caliber team. They have Clemson, they have Florida State. Now, the Big 12, I would say from 4 to 16 is in a very different place than the ACC is, and I think people recognize that. But I do think that people have legitimate and fair questions about, you know, can a Big 12 team get to that top level? And I think that that's going to be the biggest question for them over the next 3 to 5 years. Look, if Texas Tech or BYU goes and plays for a national championship or wins a national championship, like, that is transformative for the way that people look at the Big 12. But right now, I think that it's seen as a group of very good teams that don't have the potential to be great. And I think that it's up to the Big 12 and the teams in the league to prove that they can close that gap.
0: Shehan, we appreciate it. The number four voice in all of college football, Shehan J. Rogers.
2: He graced us with his presence today.
0: I know.
1: Oh,
0: I know.
1: Oh, my gosh. Oh, my gosh.
2: You're number four. You're number four.
0: Shehan, you're the best, man. Hey, guess what? Next time we talk, we're going to actually have actual games to talk about. Yes. So can't wait, man. Let's do it.
1: Can't wait. Thank you so much for having me.
0: There he is, Shehan J. Rogers, one of the best out there, CBS Sports. Kind enough to, again, as you mentioned, grace us with his presence.
2: I mean, the dude's become a show unto himself. And yeah. It's not just the dress. You know, he dresses better than everybody. But, man, I love his insight. And he puts a lot of time into this league, knows a lot of people. So he'll be an awesome touch point all season long.
0: All right. Coming up next, good, the bad, the ugly. It's all straight ahead right here on 97.5, the KSL Sports Zone.
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6: Yeah.
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0: It's time to saddle up and talk about the winners and the losers. This is the good, the bad, and the ugly. Now, here's the good.
1: It's your good, it's your bad, it's your ugly right here on 97.5, the KSL Sports Zone. Scott Girard back with you. Thanks for not turning it off when you heard that I was on the air today.
2: I have a hard time not doing a standing O when you say you're back. We miss you, dude.
1: I appreciate you holding down the fort. Alex, Lloyd, everybody who helped out, DJ, thank you.
2: We did our best, dude. Those are big shoes.
3: It takes an
2: those
3: army.
2: Those are huge shoes.
3: It takes an army.
1: I'm about 11 and a half, 12.
2: Yeah, somewhere big shoes.
1: They're solid.
2: They're bigger than mine.
1: What size
3: above
1: you
3: above average.
2: 11.
1: How about you, Lloyd?
3: 10.
1: Oh, really?
3: Yeah.
1: Alex is a... I'm going to say Alex is an 11. Is he there?
3: He's not. 11, I'm guessing so.
2: 11 wide. Triple wide. He's got big feet.
1: Oh, man. Those wide shoes, man. A little extra comfort side to side.
2: Little hush puppies.
1: Yeah. Go get those Skechers. Skechers make wide.
2: I was a shoe clerk once. You know, I knew you. I measure people's feet.
1: Yeah.
2: Back in my day.
1: So do you
2: suits.
1: Still like look down? You're like, okay, that's a.
2: Yeah. It's kind of like we're in at the carnival, guessing birthdays.
1: Yeah. Because you want to be careful. You don't want to, you know, you don't want to upset somebody by bringing out a double wide shoe. And they're like, no, we're
2: actually kind of slim here, Chief.
1: Yeah.
3: Like, I'm sorry. Just the thought of dealing with somebody else's feet sounds terrible.
2: It was brutal.
3: Sounds awful.
2: Not fun. Especially like they're in a sandal.
1: Ugh.
2: Yeah. I'll just go ahead and try one of our socks here.
1: Yeah. I know. We've got these complimentary footies that you can just.
2: A pair of these, old stinky
3: burn
2: boy.
3: Them. Yeah. Burn them when you're done.
1: Oh, man. Yeah, I bet you got some stories there.
2: Hey, lots of stories. Lots of time, too. I mean, it's what we do. So they'll come out.
1: All right. The good. Look, everybody's having a heyday here. Stephen A. Smith jumping in on this.
2: Stephen A. Smith, we rarely put in the good.
1: If ever.
2: But I think this deserves it.
4: Deshaun Watson is awful. It's so awful that if somebody wanted to arrest him, for being awful, I would accept it. It's that bad.
2: That's awful.
1: That's look. If somebody wanted to arrest him for being that bad,
2: I'd
1: be fine with him.
2: I think it did happen.
1: Yeah, there is a record of that happening with Deshaun Watson.
2: Some things he had to work through,
1: and a lot of money that he had to pay people to make it all go away. So yeah, I would say that Deshaun Watson. Bad quarterback, bad situation, and you know who takes the brunt of this is the Cleveland Browns. And yet, they're the bad guys. Yes, the Browns, who watched a horrible performance from a horrible quarterback who is a horrible human being, and yet they're the bad ones. They're the ones being disrespectful. Deshaun Watson saying, yeah, I'm being disrespected. I think it's really disrespectful when you boo me. Yeah, shut up. Be better. Be a better person. Be a better human being. Be a better quarterback. Actually show a little bit of worth of that $250 million they put in your back pocket. If you want to be mad, Cleveland Brown fans, you'd be a little mad at Deshaun Watson, but you'd be mad at your ownership. They're the ones that gave him this contract.
2: We want that guy.
1: This crazy contract. And even if they gave it before a lot of this stuff hit, you know, there's always the back channels in the NFL. You know what's going on. You know who's going to be in some potential trouble. You're never taken off by surprise. You're not going to invest $250 million into a guy without knowing every little thing, hiring every private investigator out there, doing every background check, finding out how many times this guy goes to the bathroom before 10 a.m. Like, you know all this stuff. You should know all this stuff. So either you're incompetent or you're bad or you just chose to overlook something. It's one of the two. Don't be mad at Deshaun Watson. Somebody offered him $250 million. Should he take it? Yes. Don't be mad at the coaching staff. You know what? They're trying to work through who they've got. They inherited this guy and they inherited Shedeur Sanders. They're trying to make it work with whoever they've got. Be mad at the ownership. Be mad at the front office. That's who you should be really mad at. If you're a Cleveland Brown fan, those are the disgusting people. They're the ones that make bad decisions. I mean, honestly, coach, you could be in a bad spot. You could be doing all kinds of bad things. Somebody offers you $250 million, you're still going to take it.
2: Why do you think I came here?
1: Exactly. Lloyd gave you half his salary to come here.
2: And, you know, a parking spot once a week. He parks over there in the... No, I'm just kidding. Did you ever see Requiem for a Dream?
1: Oh, yeah.
2: You see it, Lloyd?
3: No, yeah. I actually have not.
1: By the way, don't.
2: It's bleak. Yeah?
3: And that's what I've heard. I heard it's don't.
1: It is
3: so
1: one of the bleakest movies I've ever seen.
2: Okay, this is from an SI article this morning, and I think this puts it in great. You know, being a movie guy, Connor Orr wrote this, and he said, "Do you remember how you felt after seeing the end of Requiem for a Dream for the first time? Maybe you were in college like I was up until that point, had yet to confront pure, unfiltered bleakness. Something was both outlandishly macabre and entirely plausible. It was a kind of horror so cold and penetrating that not even season worth of Daniel Tiger under a weighted blanket sweep it out from the dark recesses of your brain." He basically goes on to say, that's where Cleveland is.
1: Yeah.
2: By starting Watson today.
1: It's bleak. And that's the problem. Like, if you're a Browns fan, which, again, I don't know any Browns fans. If you're a Brown fan, hey, dial up the KSL Sports app and leave us a voicemail. All you have to do, again, go to KSL Sports, search that in your app store, download the KSL Sports app, and in the bottom part, you'll see a little section called voicemail. Hit that button and leave us a voicemail. If there is a Cleveland Brown fan here in Salt Lake City listening to us,
2: please.
1: I think the odds of that are very, very slim. But if you do exist, I would like to know where your mind's at today, because I can't imagine being a fan of that organization. I mean, when he was available and you knew Houston was trading him, I was scared to death that the Broncos would trade for him. Because the Broncos needed a quarterback badly, really badly. And I was like, oh, man, how do I explain this to my kid? That he's going to be like, I want a Watson jersey. You know, he's going to want to support the team. And I'm like, no, you don't want that. Like, I didn't want to put myself or my kid in a situation where you'd have to cheer for this guy. And fortunately, the Browns didn't care, so they went and got him. And, yeah, they should be taking the brunt of all of this. He is a disgusting human being, and he's a disgusting quarterback right now. But somehow, it's still better than Shedeur Sanders.
2: Oh, yeah. And that is really kind of the big story to me is, and you said it, okay, we can either start Deshaun. I mean, he is loose. He moves around good. You know, he's limber. But Sanders must just be a doorstop or a pile of rocks, like you said, because this is the choice they made.
3: It was either this or that. He was 9 for 11 in that game.
2: Right.
3: Like, he just must be that bad in practice. He must just be terrible.
1: Yeah. I mean, that's really where you find out who a guy is. Preseason, there's no complex schemes. There's nothing. You just throw a bunch of dudes out there. That's what makes you scared about Deshaun Watson. He was still, 4 of 17 or 4 of 13? Come on. That's bad
2: 14.6 quarterback rating, which isn't going to win you any awards.
1: Nope. No, sir. All right. There's your bad. Let's get to the ugly.
0: And, of course, the ugly.
1: All right. You guys are baseball guys. I enjoy baseball, but I'm not necessarily baseball savant when it comes to numbers and history and things like that. So I'm going to run this past you, and you guys tell me if this is as bad as it sounds. Mariner starter Bryce Miller did something not seen in Major League Baseball in 136 years. You've got to go back 136 years since the last time this happened. In Seattle's 19-2 loss on Sunday, he became the first pitcher since George Van Halteren.
2: He was a beast.
1: Of the 1890 Brooklyn Wonders to lose consecutive starts by at least 17 runs. That's
2: not good, buddy.
1: That doesn't sound good.
2: The ERA is going to take a hit.
1: You've got to go back to 1890 and the Brooklyn Wonders to find a starting pitcher who lost two consecutive starts by at least 17 runs.
2: There's George Van Halteren.
1: You going to go get that card?
2: Now that there's some, now that I know that he was the last guy to give up that many runs, wow. Baseball's funny, man. They play a game every day, and it's funny to watch at the, you know, the recaps at the end of the day. There's something happens almost daily. It's just kind of a
3: Mariners were just in the World Series, by the way.
2: They were.
1: And I think they're still
2: Cal Raleigh.
1: I think they're still a pretty good team, aren't they?
2: Cal Raleigh is, I mean, last year he was hitting home runs. He's not even hitting a ball this
1: year. Yeah.
2: Like, it is the craziest flip from one year to the next.
1: The guy with the best nickname in the history of sports.
2: The Big Dumper.
1: The Big Dumper.
3: Mariners are under 500. Oh. They're 62 and 69. No, they've fallen off.
1: Yeah, they're bad.
3: They're not having a year like they do. And, yeah.
2: So if you're a Mariners fan, you can shoot us a note, too. Just tell us how frustrated you are.
1: I do know several Mariners fans.
2: I know a lot of Mariners fans.
1: Our friend Claire was a Mariners fan, wasn't he?
3: Yes.
1: Yeah.
3: Yes,
1: rest
3: he was.
1: Rest in peace. No longer with us.
3: To your fandom.
2: And once they're gone, they are gone. We don't even... No, I'm just kidding. We love you, Claire.
1: Of whom we will no longer... No, I'm just joking. Jay Catch, we love you, dog. By the way...
3: Sorry about your Mariners.
2: Yeah, they're horrible.
1: How's your Red Sox doing?
2: Good.
1: Three in a row?
2: Yeah,
1: seven out of the last three?
2: I mean, easy ones against the Giants this weekend.
3: It's like shooting fish in a barrel
2: right now. We actually had to come back and win, though. We were down... You like how I say we?
1: I like this we stuff, yeah.
2: I was out there. They were down 3-2 in the ninth and rallied to get a little walk-off action on them. So they're holding their own. They're three back of the Yankees, six back of the Rays, right in the hunt.
3: Hey, the Giants are so bad that I flipped it on for a second, and then I immediately went to the Little League World Series.
2: Yeah, Little League World Series is fun to watch, actually. I like it. Do you guys like it?
1: I don't mind it.
2: There's a lot of pressure on those dudes.
1: Yeah. Any Danny Almonte 17-year-olds out there?
3: They all look like Danny Almonte. They do.
2: It's like
3: they're huge.
2: And they just stop. It's like NIL's seeping into Little League now.
1: I just want to see like the thing I want to watch is like that. Remember that that chubby kid? Like I hit dingers. Like that's what I want to see. I want to see kids like that out there just busting their butt. I don't want to see these, you know, pretty much grown men with mustaches out there hitting the ball 400 feet.
2: I went to Hank's baseball game this weekend, Saturday. My grandson, he's got a little ways to go.
1: Yeah.
2: If he's going to be on the big screen.
3: Well, you're just doing T-ball, right?
2: It's coach pitch.
3: Coach pitch,
2: one
3: okay.
2: step up.
3: Oh, well, that's good. So he already did the T-ball.
2: He did T-ball the last nice. Couple of years, and now he's coach pitch. So, and man, that's a fun, like, kids sliding into first base. It's awesome.
1: Is it still like the hive mentality when the ball and everybody just...
2: It's like a fight.
1: Yeah.
2: You know? Like, I looked at Hank, and he's in there, like, throwing punches at his teammates to get the ball.
1: Attaboy.
2: Make you tough.
1: There you go. All right, 97.5, the KSL Sports Zone. Scott Girard alongside the coach, Tim Lacombe. Coming up in a little bit, we'll take a look at camps. What's going on in BYU? What's going on at Utah? It's all right here on 97.5, the KSL Sports Zone.
5: 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Let's go.
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0: 97.5, the KSL Sports Zone. Scott Girard alongside the coach, Tim Lacombe. You know what's interesting is the good was actually Stephen A. Smith ripping on Deshaun Watson, but I just kind of assumed it was the bad as well.
1: It did have a bad feel to it.
0: Yeah, I forgot what we had. I skipped over our bad, which is another NFL owner getting caught in a very precarious situation as Jed York arrested in essentially a prostitution ring.
2: Like, what are these guys, what is the deal?
0: Because they have a lot of money, they have a lot of power, and they think they're above the law.
2: I mean, Dave Portnoy weighs in, says, disgusting behavior. Days like this make me proud to be a patriot.
1: That's a troll job.
2: Total troll job.
0: Yeah.
2: We talked about Deshaun, obviously Kraft. Now this guy, I mean, come on, fellas.
0: So you want to see the power of an NFL billionaire, owner billionaire? That Bob Kraft story hit the news one day, and we have never heard a single thing about it against. That thing was scrubbed. That thing was eliminated from all existence. And you can't find any follow-up story on that from
1: And wasn't
0: any...
1: there tapes, too?
0: There was a tape of him walking
1: out.
0: Yeah,
1: there was
0: out. Tapes. There's surveillance.
1: Gone.
0: All gone. All gone. And that's the thing, like, whether it's the Boston media, whether it's the national media, whatever the case is, just gone.
2: I'm glad our owner's just running wind sprints in Finland. I mean, that's a way healthier thing.
0: But Jed York, I guarantee this story will disappear very quickly. It's already been pled down from prostitution to, like,
2: insinuation.
1: I'm just shocked they actually got him in a jumpsuit.
0: I know, right? The fact that his mugshot in a orange jumpsuit.
1: Like, that won't go away. That'll never go away.
0: He pleads no contest, and now I'm trying to figure out what the charge has been moved to. Pleaded no contest and a misdemeanor charge of possessing criminal tools. And
2: that's a unique way of saying it.
0: And disorderly conduct. The charge was amended from engaging in prostitution to a misdemeanor disorderly conduct. So there you go. I mean, that's already your law system at work right there. God bless America. You got high price lawyers. Not only this gets pled down, you think average Joe Schmuckatelli could find a way to get that pled down to disorderly conduct? No. No, not a chance.
2: One thing I do know, we have a bunch of 49ers fans in this state.
0: Yes.

0: That one I know.
1: You can't be driving around today feeling very good about yourself.
2: Speaking of Claire. Yeah. Had a bad day as a sports fan.
1: With all the injuries they've had, and now this adds insult to it. And when your owner gets popped in East Palestine, Ohio.
0: Yes.
1: Looking for a good time.
0: A good time in East Palestine.
1: Well, probably not the first.
0: Won't be the last.
1: Man, I got popped on my first try.
0: I mean, this is not who I am. He won't even release a statement on this. I guarantee it. This thing will go away. Absolutely go away. And you won't ever hear about it ever again.
1: It's just a shock. It just, once again, it surprises me that people are just that fast and loose.
0: You just don't care because they know they'll make it go away. Like, okay, what's the worst thing that happened? I get arrested. Okay, what happens then? My PR team, my lawyer will all go to work and this thing will get scrubbed and nobody will ever hear a word about it. Yes, you're right, Lloyd. There was surveillance video of Bob Kraft walking out of the old massage parlor there in Florida.
2: And when you heard that there was that, you're like, oh, he's screwed.
0: Yeah,
2: he's
0: because done. That's the thing that always gets you is the tapes.
2: Yes.
0: Didn't matter. Didn't matter one bit.
1: What's it going to cost to make that tape go away?
0: Yeah.
1: That's how it works. So if you got money, you got a chance anyhow. Yeah, but just a bad look, once again, for guys who seemingly have it all.
0: Yes.
1: But they're still seeking.
0: You know, there's a picture posted of him and his wife, beautiful wife. I'm sure beautiful family. But when you feel like you're powerful and above it all, you're like, I can get away with whatever.
1: Doesn't matter. So cool, Ted York.
0: Ted York?
1: Is that his name?
0: Jed.
1: Oh, Jed.
0: Even worse.
1: Oh, Ted was my neighbor. Sorry, Ted.
0: Yeah.
1: Back in Alpine. Wrong Ted.
0: Yeah, let's not drag Ted from Alpine. Yeah,
1: Jed, what are you thinking, Jed?
0: Jed's Ted, probably back at home laughing about this.
2: Teds are taking strays.
1: Especially I single out a guy. Sorry, Teddy.
2: Well done, Ted.
1: Ted's a good guy, photographer.
0: By the way, are you a Ted Lasso guy? Have you watched those?
1: I haven't. I don't know why, but I can't really do sports movies. I have a hard time. Nothing funny happens there. It's all just big business.
0: Yeah.
1: And so, no, I mean, if I'm going to watch something, probably be something I don't know a lot about. I hear it's great, though.
0: Oh, it's a great show. And season 3 coming out here pretty soon.
1: Or is it a fan, Lloyd?
2: Already out.
0: Is it already out?
2: Yeah, it's already out. I think they have like 3 episodes.
0: Oh, okay. I got to get on that then.
1: Yeah. Are you a fan?
2: I was. It's okay. I think I'll see how it started slow.
0: The first season, phenomenal.
2: Yeah, and I actually enjoyed all of them.
0: And it's kind of worked downhill a little bit, but yeah. I still enjoyed it.
2: I agree with that. It went down, but it was still good enough to watch, but this one's starting a little slow.
1: You guys watched Hawk? Any of the Hawk with Will Ferrell?
2: No, I refuse. Yeah, I won't do it.
1: I mean, he's jumped the shark now.
2: Yeah, yeah, no, he is so not funny that I've opted not to watch anything of his anymore.
1: Chewbacca says I'm Coach Beard. I remind him of Coach Beard, I guess.
0: I could see that.
1: I did shave down I had quite a forest going last week, and I was getting into my Morrison dark days, so I needed to shave down.
0: Hey, by the way, Deshaun Watson, after being announced the number one quarterback in Cleveland, has issued a lengthy opening statement. Maybe we'll pull that audio.
1: Please.
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0: Good song. Who's this?
1: Foo Fighters.
0: Oh, you know, that's a band that I, every time I hear, I'm like, I need to listen to more of those guys.
1: Dave Grohl's the truth. Absolute truth.
0: Good dude, too, it seems like.
1: Seems like it.
0: Yeah. Yeah,
1: but just versatile. Played the drums at Nirvana, sings, plays, does it all.
0: His explanation of stealing the cadence essentially from Smells Like Teen Spirits from disco. It's awesome.
1: Oh, it is so great, isn't it?
0: Yeah. It just shows you how everything's kind of related.
1: It's like, coaches, man, nobody's ever really cooked up their own offense. There's a lot of ideas floating around and you borrow ideas.
0: Stu Morrill would always get upset when somebody would say, look, I know he loved you guys. But when it started to leak out that Dave Rose was the one that created Dribble, he got a little, that irritated him a little bit.
1: And then one of the cool things about it is the New York Times called Dave.
0: Yeah.
1: And said, hey, we heard this play.
0: And Dave's no.
1: Because Golden State was running it.
0: Yes.
1: Or a variation of it. So they were trying to find it and called Dave. And Dave's like, look, man, we just borrowed it from Stu. So he flat out told him.
0: Yeah. And Stu was very, very appreciative of that. He loves talking about that story.
1: You see that play, if you watch basketball, you'll see variations of that all season long. It's one of the easiest ways to get a layup.
0: Yeah.
1: If, you know, you can run at the right time, pop somebody with it when they're not paying attention. It's a great one.
0: And just simply called Dribble.
1: Dribble.
0: And but one of the coolest things was on, I think you were calling the game with me, too, the Stu Morrill night.
1: Oh, that's right, and they ran it.
0: And Danny Sprinkle ran it first play of the game, and I think they got a bucket out.
1: Yeah, they got a layup. So basically what it is, I'll kind of put it in layman's terms, but point guard comes up in the middle of the floor. He's got wings right and left, and then there are two bigs down on the block. So basically he dribbles to his right, which triggers the play, and the far wing on the left side comes all the way through into the strong side corner. When he hits the lane line, the far lane line, the guy in the strong side corner vacates. As he comes across, they kind of cross each other, and the big just posts up like he's going to get a catch right there. And then when that ball's thrown into the corner, he turns, screens the opposite big, he comes underneath and basically lays it up. It's a clinic.
0: For Utah State fans, Nate Harris scored a lot of points off that play.
1: And the Wesley boys.
0: Ty Wesley, yeah.
1: Yeah, that play still today. I mean, and Golden State runs it. They like you talk about taking a play and kind of making it yours, they move the bigs up to the elbows.
0: Yeah, Spencer Nelson claims it's not dribble, what they do. You know, they've altered it too much.
1: It is dribble in a sense, but you're basically, instead of setting a cross screen, you're just setting a screen for, you know. The guard comes across, sets the screen, and it's just they vary the positions down on the block to up on the elbow.
0: Yeah. Anyway, just search Stu Morrill, Dave Rose, Dribble, Wall Street Journal, and you'll find a great story.
1: Roger Reed ran it back in the day. He called it L.A.
0: Oh, yeah?
1: That was their call for it. Oh. That was back when you could maybe send a live scout and try to read lips.
0: So we mentioned that Deshaun Watson. And I know, look, Cleveland doesn't move the meter here in Salt Lake City, but I do think it's a fascinating story in terms of a fan base just getting caught up in a lot of ugliness. And yet they're asked to support a team with their dollars, with their time, their energy. And they're like, hey, come support this team. Everybody gets mad when nobody shows up at games. Everybody gets mad when people boo. Well, you have to earn the right to receive cheers. You have to earn the right for people to want to spend their money on tickets and concessions and parking and the exorbitant prices of going to an NFL games. You have, as an organization, you have to earn that right to give the trust of your community. So when Deshaun Watson goes out and calls a entire city being disrespectful because they boo him and they don't like him, well, what have you done to earn that right to be liked? Like, what have you done to earn? Just wearing the uniform isn't enough. You have to be a good member of the community. You have to be a good member of the team. You have to be a guy that helps the team. And you don't have to be a star. Like, I look here at Utah. Like, yeah, Trevor Booker has no reason to be a star here in Salt Lake City, but he is because he cared. He reflected the community. He worked hard and busted his butt. And Salt Lake people will die for a guy like that. Who's the guy that always shot it? Jay Crowder. They love Jay Crowder.
1: I was going to say Tavernari, but
0: yeah, well, yeah. JT, love you, dog. You did also shoot it, and BYU fans love him too. But if it feels like emotionally the guy's involved, that he cares, and that he's committed to the community, people will roll over and do anything to help you out. Well, Deshaun Watson has done none of that in Cleveland. He feels disrespected. He's upset that people, he heard cheers when he tore his Achilles, but yet he's been named the number one quarterback, the starting quarterback for the Browns. So it's time to walk back some of those comments, and he does that right now.
2: You know, human nature, just myself being very emotional, putting a lot of time these last 2 years to, you know, get back and, you know, spend time in this facility, in the city, meeting a lot of different people in the community. You know, I thought I was going to get, you know, a little different response. But, you know, I think, you know, my emotions got the best of me. And, you know, my comments wasn't intending to go at any of the fans around in the city. Because there's been a lot of great fans that have been supporting me. And I know the frustration this organization have put, you know, a lot of investment in coming, you know, to get me back in 22. And things haven't been going the right direction that we thought it was. You know, a lot of injuries, a lot of time off, and not putting the best football and my foot forward. So, again, just, you know, I understand the frustration. I understand everything that kind of goes into that. You know, and moving forward, I just want to focus on football, making sure that, you know, I'm putting the best product out there, having the best ability, you know, because I thrive off the energy. I thrive off the energy of the fans. I thrive off the energy of the community. I thrive off all that stuff. You know, I think looking back at my history at Clemson and, you know, previous at the Houston organization, you know, I was a big community guy, big city guy, big fan guy, you know, during the game. So, you know, again, my emotions got the best of me. I'm human. I take full responsibility of that. And, you know, just moving forward, I want to make sure that I put the best product for the team, for the organization, and for this city so we can put a lot of wins and make sure that I celebrate and put Cleveland on the map. You know, that's why I put the helmet on my head and I put the uniform on my body, is to go out there and make sure I put my best foot forward. And that was one of the reasons why I chose this city, is to come and you know, have a lot of wins with this community, with the city, and make sure that we, you know, on the right track so we can have a lot of, you know, celebrations and a lot of excitement to go each and every Sunday. So, again, you know, moving forward, you know, I just want to make sure that, you know, I can give the city something to, you know, think about, you know, in the first two games and, you know, when we come back home, that we have something to cheer about and we can celebrate and, you know, go do what we want to do. And that's achieve the ultimate goal and go win and, you know, be a champion.
0: Walk it back. Walk it back.
1: You sure about that?
0: Walk it back. It wasn't intended to a shot at the fans. No, that's exactly who you went after.
1: You sure about that? Well, you know, he said he wanted to do a bunch of winning, and you know, that would definitely get people excited.
0: That would help. Yeah, for sure.
3: Nobody goes to Cleveland to win. Come on.
0: No, that's one of the reasons I came here. No, you had 245 million reasons to go there. Nobody was giving you that contract. And immediately when you got that contract, every other NFL owner lost their minds because it got the league a little closer to guaranteed contracts. And I think every owner in the league has loved the fact that thing, besides the Browns, by the way, has just wrecked and crashed and burned, because they're like, okay, well, nobody's going to give another guaranteed contract like that, because they, you know, they just got worked over the coals and it burned them badly.
1: Part of this is your fault. Can I drop the name Ernest Biner on you?
0: Ah, yes.
1: Because I think this goes back to
0: the
1: Biner.
0: Fumble at the one. Jeremiah Castile ripping that ball out.
1: And then your boy Elway engineered a
0: 98-yard drive.
1: Unbelievable drive.
0: That was the year before. And then and then there was the fumble.
1: The fumble. So he's at the line, ready to go, drops it. And I mean, that's basically from that point on, I think Cleveland's fumbled just about every year. And you know, they've had, like you talk about, that's a passionate fan base. I mean, grown man's going to go wear a dog mask for 4 hours. You got my respect. And maybe a side eye, but
0: yes,
1: no, it just seems like, like Lloyd said, people just go there to die now. And I don't know, for some reason, the place is cursed. It's the city of rock, you know, it's the Rock and Roll Hall of Fame's there. But the football is not up to par.
0: I mean, even the baseball team can have some flashes here and there.
1: The Guardians.
0: Yeah. But the NFL team, it is as dismal of an organization. Now the Jets are awful. I mean, there's some poorly run organizations, but for a team that's been a top five, top 10 draft team year, year after year after year, they just can't find a way to get out of their own way. And the one guy who didn't Baker take him to a playoff?
3: I think he did.
0: Like the one good quarterback that they've had.
1: They kick him out of there.
0: They kicked him to the curb.
1: He was living in the stadium.
0: Yes. Great commercials.
3: Most Browns thing ever.
0: Like you actually had a good quarterback there. And what'd you do? And you're like, ah, no, we don't like him. Let's run him out. Jeez.
1: It said that, you know, Beiner fumbled. Webster Slaughter could have made the block that would have saved that game.
0: Yeah.
1: Missed it. Didn't even go block. And Cleveland's been a mess ever since.
0: Yeah.
1: They really have. And, you know, you mentioned Baker Mayfield, a guy now in Tampa who can't get paid, trying to get paid. Stories all over the place. But the thing you like about Baker is he seems engaged. He feels like, you know, he wants to win. It's not just a check that he's collecting to go do other things. And that's kind of what you feel like with Deshaun Watson, unfortunately.
0: Yes.
1: Because the proof has never been in the pudding.
0: Fans can let a lot of things go. But you have to act like you want to be there. And you have to act like you want to win. They can put up with a lot. They're willing to look past a lot of things. Unfortunately, people will forget a lot of your previous crimes, your previous misdeeds.
1: Thank heavens.
0: They can, they're willing to look past it if you can help a team win and you act like you're trying and you act like you care about your teammates. You do those things and the fans, for good or for bad, will forget a lot of your previous issues. But if you don't act like that, they're going to use those previous issues as even more fuel to hate you more. Not only are you not winning, not only are you not busting your butt, but you also did this, this, and this, and this. So I hate you even more. So, yeah, it's, I would have.
4: Deshaun Watson is awful.
0: Not wrong. Not wrong, Stephen A.
1: I agree, bro. I agree, Steve.
3: When have we ever agreed with Stephen A?
1: I know, I'm telling you.
3: Never.
1: He was in the good. That's how big this is. You know, and it is, it's frustrating for a place like that because I imagine every year it's like, okay, this is our year. And then they watch him play last night, go 5 for 12, no touchdowns, interception, 14 quarterback rating. And that's our guy. Let's rally around him. Oh, and then after the game, he blasts the fans.
0: Yes.
1: Oh, sweet. Okay. Well, he's back now.
0: Well,
1: it's not all of you. It's just about 98%.
0: You guys, my emotions got the best of me. Okay. All right, fine. Yeah, that's what it was. Sure. It just, look, the reason, and to bring it back here locally, is ownership matters. Front office matters. And yes, you can talk about it's your players that win and lose games. That's true. But you have to look at who's building your team, how a team is built, the culture that you're trying to establish, and the vibe that you have. You have Keontae George looking at a camera and saying, this is culture. This is what we're building here as culture. And then the camera looks over and you got not only is Keontae running wind sprints, but then you've got the owner in Ryan Smith. You got the head coach in Will Hardy. They're all putting themselves through it just as a sign of unity. Like, guess what? We're not going to ask you to do something that we're not willing to do. We're going to be in Finland. We're running wind sprints at 1 a.m. Well, guess what? We'll do it too. We're not just going to sit there with a whistle, and Ryan's not just going to sit there in a Barca lounger and watching the whole thing. He's like, no, let's go. Let's do it together. And players notice that stuff. Players appreciate that stuff. And if you feel like, and so when you bring in players that fit your culture and you continue to build your culture the right way, good things are going to happen. maybe not championships, but you're not going to have embarrassments like this. You're not going to have horrible situations where year after year after year, you just keep firing head coaches. You keep firing general managers. Well, guess what? Sooner or later, you have to realize maybe the problem is me. Maybe the problem is the ownership. Maybe the problem is, right there at the top. What kind of culture are you trying to build based on the people you're hiring and bringing in and the players you're bringing in? And city, like the Jazz, like there's been some misses. Like you got Enes Kanter, you know, Enes Kanter was a miss.
1: He's still in the headlines, by the way.
0: Well, yeah, he's still finding a way to get there. Should Desmond Bane be on this team? Sure. You know, did they miss on players? Yes. But have they ever done anything that really, truly embarrasses this community? If you're asking a Jazz fan, when were you really, truly embarrassed to be a Jazz fan? They'll probably bring up the yellow jerseys. If that's the worst thing that happens to a Jazz fan base outside of, you know, the tanking, you'll live with that. But you don't see headlines like this. You don't see bringing in bad characters. You don't see bringing in bad people. You don't be trying to bring people into your community that doesn't represent you well. You can find good players and good people at the same time.
1: Absolutely. And I think that, you know, the Jazz, like you said, they haven't been perfect. But even in that instance of the jerseys, like there was such a backlash and an outcry that instead of making people, you know, no, Deshaun's our starting quarterback. They went ahead and changed the jerseys. You know? I think it's important. Now you can't have your ear to the ground that much and totally reactionary. But I think in an instance, you know, if it were to be something like this and a guy was not performing, first and foremost, was not a great character, and then got on and blasted the community, those are three strikes. I mean, and again, if you just play well, some of that other stuff dissipates, but you got to play well.
0: Yeah, that's ultimately what it comes down to. Play well, act like a good teammate, act like you care about the community you're representing, and people will be like, we're good. We're good. You don't even have to win a championship, but just bust your butt. I mean, Larry H. Miller used to say that all the time. Look, I can handle losses, but if you went out there, played as best as you could, and we lose, that's fine. But I just want – I mean, I told my kid the other day, didn't get the playing time he wanted at a game, and he was upset. He's like I didn't want you to be upset that I didn't play as much as that I thought I was going to. And I'm like, I don't care. I will go to every game of yours. I will sit in that stance. And by the way, it was 8,000 degrees on those metal benches. And I loved every second of it because I saw my kid out there. He's wearing his uniform. He's doing everything he's supposed to be doing because I know he's working hard and he's doing everything. He doesn't have to play a single play, and I'm proud of him. I'm not that dad. I don't, you know, if he plays, great. If he doesn't, he does. But I know the work he's putting in, and I appreciate that. And I think that he's learning good lessons. Whether he plays or not, he's learning good lessons on what it takes to be a good human being and a hardworking member of society. That's what I care about learning from sports. And look, the wins and losses and the playing time come with that. If not, that's fine too, but you're still taking those lessons with you.
1: It's funny, we were talking about that in the pre-show, and I really do believe that there is as much, you talk about lessons you learn from sport. And oftentimes you think, oh, it's, you know, all those guys that get in there and play and there are lessons to be had in life on every spot on that team. The guys that don't play, how they deal with it, you know, the way they work, regardless of whether they're playing or not. And the ride home from games like that is an interesting one for a lot of people. I would imagine in your shoes, there'd be a lot of parents that'd be like, basically, that guy playing in front of you is horrible, and I'm going to call the coach.
0: Yeah.
1: And I saw him three times, you know, miss an assignment. So good for you, Scotty. At least you're you know, you're thinking about it.
0: Well, and the other thing, too, is I know what genetics he was blessed with from me. So, I have low expectations.
1: That was the curse for my kids, too. Like, and I watch Hank out there. I'm like, he's got a little of me in him, too.
0: Man. I'm like, man, I wish I could have provided more for you. I wish I could have. And so, like, I'm not going to hold that against you because I know what cards you're dealing with. So, it's not bad.
1: Yeah.
0: It's like, you know, mom can only help out so much. Pretty soon, you know, dad's unathleticism is going to catch up with you. So
3: I'm sorry I'm not taller. I apologize. I'm sorry I'm not bigger.
0: I'm not faster.
1: My wife's dad's an artist. And so one of the first football games we ever played, like family football games, we were playing against him. And he went in motion, climbed the fence, and had him throw him to him on the other side of the fence and ran down. He's like, hey, you guys never defined it. So, I mean, that's what I'm dealing with. My kids, my athleticism, and then, you know, that artist brain. So, yeah, my kids are sticking to Scholastics, baby.
0: 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Scott Girard alongside the coach, Tim Lacombe. We'll have a little Utah's wrapped up a practice. We'll have some Utah sound coming up a little bit later on. You'll hear from the players and the coaches right here on 97.5, the KSL Sports Zone.
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3: 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Keep an eye out when MLB expands. 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

0: So you came across a story on NFL players or NFL teams that could be showing signs of life this upcoming season. I want to get to that here in a bit, but I just barely saw this story come across. There's, all right, so how paranoid are coaches usually? Are they pretty much a paranoid bunch?
1: Oh, for sure. Yeah. They build up a level of paranoia akin to probably, somebody, a CEO. You know, there's paranoia involved. You're trying to protect everything you got.
0: All right. So I'm going to tell you this story, and you tell me if this surprises you or not. The executive director of Ole Miss NIL Collective said the university used FBI agents to search the Rebels football office for recording devices after Lane Kiffin left for LSU. Walker Jones, who co-founded the Grove Collective, told a podcast that FBI officials searched for bugs in the football office of the Manning Center once Kiffin bolted for LSU. He said, quote, "We actually had the FBI come through and walk the building for bugs and for everything. We knew kind of what was in Baton Rouge, and we knew how they operated. I remember getting on my knees and looking underneath the desk, like checking for, is there any kind of bug in my office? When the FBI asked, are you sure you want us to do this? He said, quote, trust me, you don't know this guy, Lane Kiffin, like I do."
1: Yowza. Yeah, it's a high level of paranoia, but given the source, I would probably do that too. I mean, you're competing in the same league with this guy. He's just been, you know, the king of that place. It's definitely a big step, but I think given him and everything he's done, I think it makes sense. So I guess I'm paranoid too.
0: So quick story here, and I don't know if I've told Lloyd this story or not. But we were all working over at the Zone in, mid-2000s, and the Jazz start their own radio station, and they take over 1320 KFAN, rest in peace, 1320. And so they hired DJ and PK, they hired me, and we went over there, and the group that owned 1280 obviously weren't particularly thrilled that that went down, and so they were taking, you know, they were running promos and stuff, taking shots at DJK and stuff. So I actually checked their a system that they used back in the day to send in their scripts to their big voice guy who would read it, and then he would send the voice back, and then it would get produced. And I checked to see if my login would still work, and it did.
1: Oh boy.
0: And so I was getting all the scripts that were being sent to the voice guy. And I had my voice guy and my production all in staff, so I could turn things around really quickly. So I knew what promos they were going to run before they ran them. And then so I would go in and I would create promos that would sound exactly the same, almost worded verbatim, going the other way, and just to have some fun with it. And I thought, pretty soon they're going to figure this out because, you know, I'm almost stealing these promos like verbatim. And it went a while before we actually.
2: Oh, I'm sure.
1: Is this Lane? I don't see real well without my glasses. Is this Kiffin across the way from me here? No, so, I mean, you'll take what's given, right?
0: I know. That's
1: the
0: thing.
1: You didn't have to do anything crazy.
0: No, it was like, look, if they're not going to shut down my account, then, you know, that's kind of on them.
2: Just like we might have held on to your one little guest book that you had.
0: Yes, you did. Yeah. The old Rolodex found a way to stay over there.
1: When he stayed there, yeah.
0: Yeah.
1: Man, you guys were competing foes at
0: that
1: time. Hey,
0: that's the thing.
1: Hey.
0: We're all friends.
2: Yeah.
0: But it was, yeah, look, we're...
2: You take any advantage you can get.
0: You're going to fight, and you're going to get after it a little bit.
1: I enjoyed a couple other stations coming at me early on, you know? What you got to say now? Dog.
0: Yeah, exactly.
1: All right. So this story that you kind of led into, and as we talk about it, Bill Barnwell, big time numbers guy, and he had a great article. Basically, said even by NFL standards, last year was definitely topsy turvy. Seven teams saw their record improve or decline by at least six wins, the most in any campaign since 2008. So he's kind of looking for teams that struggled last year. that he was pretty much guaranteeing is going to be better this year. All right? And we'll go down the list.
0: All right.
1: First one ain't going to make you happy, but I think it makes sense. And that's, you know, Rusty Keys Chiefs.
0: Oh, that's an easy one.
1: The Kansas City Chiefs finished 6-11 and projected strength of schedule the 14th easiest. So he feels like they will have an upswing.
0: Yeah, this year. And they will. They will, just based on the health.
1: I mean, that was a that was the big one. So he took the easy one first.
0: Yeah.
1: Wait Second up. One, I agree with this too. And a team that was everybody was high on last year, the Detroit Lions. Finished 9-8. Two of their five games decided by 7 or fewer points. So a team that we all know they got the talent.
0: Oh, yeah.
1: And I love their coach.
0: Yeah. Coach, everything should be there for him.
1: So the Lions are number two. He picks five teams here. The third team with a little local tie. Quarterback out of this state is going to be taking a team to a better record.
0: The Giants.
1: Yeah, the Giants. Finished 4-13. Six games decided by 7 or fewer points.
0: That game they blew in Denver, one of the most ridiculous meltdowns.
1: Oh, it was crazy. I watched that.
0: Yeah.
1: Like, I had no business losing that
0: game. And I love the fact that Denver won that game, but I'm watching that. I'm like, this shouldn't be happening right now.
1: 5 weeks later, it says the Giants were up 26-8 on the Broncos with 10:08 left in the fourth. But Bo Nix and Denver Stormback scored 3 touchdowns, and you were just excited as can be.
0: Oh, yeah. That was a crazy one.
1: So the Giants, third on the list. The fourth team, I'm going to let you guys try to guess this one. East.
0: Okay. AFC, NFC.
1: AFC.
0: Buffalo was still pretty good. Miami?
1: It does start with a B. Baltimore.
0: Baltimore. Okay. Yeah. Okay. I see that.
1: And then third or fifth and last, Kevin Graham's New York Jets.
0: Stop it.
1: Finished 3-14. I do not see them getting better. Their plus minus last year was minus 203.
0: Yeah. I imagine. It's not that hard to get better than 3 wins, but they're not getting better than 5.
1: They have the 6th easiest schedule, according to Barnwell.
0: So, yeah, you know why? Because they're so bad, man. They're like, no wonder it's an easy schedule. Like, it's a bad team in a bad division, and they get to get all those opportunities to get the help on the schedule. So, yeah.
1: I'm a little disappointed the Raiders aren't on there. After 2, that would be an easy one to pick.
0: No love for the Raiders.
2: No love. Nope.
0: Never. How many games did they win last year? Was it 2?
2: 2.
0: 2. Okay.
1: They'll win 5.
0: I think so.
2: Was it 2 or was it 1?
1: It was 2.
2: Was it 2? I started getting a little bit nervous that I was like, oh, don't win anymore.
0: I think there'll be a 100% improvement in wins over last year.
1: You think they're going to do 4?
2: There should be, absolutely.
0: I'll give them 5. I think you're right on 5. They're going to be pesky. They're going to be a pesky team.
1: And hey, don't let the all the boo birds and people stand that Fernando's a bust after. I think he's played pretty well. I think he's throwing the ball well.
2: He's been fine.
0: I mean,
1: his explanation.
2: There won't be any boo birds in Vegas because you'd have to have like
0: that 88-yard touchdown he threw the other day was impressive.
2: Hey, I'm okay with it. It's fine.
1: Kept a guy. Learning lesson. Kept a guy on the roster.
0: Oh, that was to the other team. Yeah.
2: Yeah.
0: He did.
2: It's not like the guy jumped the route. Come on. There was a miscommunication between him and Washington.
1: Did you hear his explanation of when things are really going good for the Raiders last week when he was talking about synergy and the line blocking? And we played it. I'm telling you, it's like having a quarterback go to kindergarten and describe what he does.
2: Coach is going to pretty much have the Raiders, Fernando, in the good like every day. Pretty much. At least every Monday.
1: Well, I think Fernando's going to be in charge of that.
0: He's like, well, he only threw 2 interceptions as opposed to 4 the previous week.
1: I do remember.
2: But listen to his positive vibes.
1: I do remember, and I said this. I was a big fan of Ty Detmer.
0: Yeah.
1: That dude threw more passes to the other team. His freshman year. I mean, that guy was, he was taking chances. He was throwing, checks that he could not cash. But he just stayed with it. Obviously, Heisman Trophy.
0: All right. You ready for a crazy Ty Detmer number? The year he won the Heisman Trophy, he threw 28 interceptions. His touchdown to interception ratio was 41 to 28.
1: Whoa.
0: That was a year he won the Heisman Trophy. He threw 28 picks. Now, 41 touchdowns and 5,100 yards, almost 5,200 yards, which is, you know, a crazy number to think about, but still.
1: I knew a couple of the guys that played receiver with Ty, and, you know, the big battle in the beginning, it was Sean Covey and Ty Detmer.
0: Yeah.
1: And basically, they said that Covey could come into the room, and, you know, like you see in maybe some of those NFL interviews, and they're like, hey, they're in this. You know, what should we do? And, like, Sean Covey, apparently, with the pen, could diagram and show everything. And Detmer was more of a guy who was a field guy. He went out there, and so he was not as great in those settings, but out on the field kind of rose up. But that was the one thing for him, is he was a small guy, you know, and took a lot of hits and threw a lot of interceptions, had a lot of success. But I didn't realize he threw 28 interceptions that year.
0: It's unbelievable.
1: It's almost like a career's worth.
0: Oh, yeah. 28 interceptions.
1: But they were throwing the ball every down.
0: Oh, yeah, for sure. I mean, how many attempts did he have? He had 562 attempts that year. Hold on. What's 562 divided by 12? Divided by 12 equals 46.8 attempts a game.
1: So last year, Bear Bachmeier threw 387 passes.
0: In probably two more games, right?
1: Yes.
0: Yeah.
1: So, yeah, they were flinging it. Fling. And that was fun to watch.
0: Oh, yeah. Almost 50 attempts. And so, that was in 1990. That's not in, you know, maybe Andre Ware was approaching those numbers.
1: The Chuck and Duck, man.
0: Jeez. That's crazy. No, those Ty Detmer years were great. They were awesome.
1: But I just bring it all back to Fernando. It doesn't matter if you throw a pick here and there, kid. I like what I'm seeing. Just hang, stay the course. And I'm going to unset. Bill, you forgot the Raiders. Let's take the Jets off, put the Raiders on. That feels better to me. To you?
0: Sure. Okay. Yeah.
1: Just for us.
0: Yeah.
1: Today.
0: Yeah. Honestly, I'll give you that one. Because I do think the Raiders will be better than the Jets next year. I agree with you on that. And if you're not, that's a massive disappointment, Lloyd.
2: I'd agree.
1: But your whole, like your that. Football falls have just all been, for NFL-wise, just disappointments since your youth, pretty much.
2: No, there are some okay times.
1: There's some good times?
2: Okay. Yeah, there's some good times. Had some amazing players. You know, Bo Jackson, Tim Brown. There were some good times.
0: Ben
2: good times were had. Yeah. Good old number 11. I miss him.
0: That dude could sling it, man.
2: Yes, he could. You always thought, because he'd come in and he would torch it. He'd be awesome when he'd come in from somebody getting injured. He'd be like, ah, Vince Evans, baby. And then when he'd get the start, he'd be like, yeah, that's why you're not the starter.
0: Jay Schrader.
2: That's why Jay Schrader's starting ahead of you.
0: Is Jay the one that's down in St. George?
2: He is. He's still down there.
0: Yeah, doing the games with Zippy.
2: Yeah.
1: How many passes did you say that tied through that year? 468?
0: I think it was like 568.
1: Okay, because Andre Ware threw 578 passes in 1989. He threw 46 touchdowns and 15 picks.
0: Ty Detmer that year, 562.
1: Okay, so just right, he was right up there in that same vicinity. 578 Ware, so just curious. Hmm.
0: All right, 97.5, the KSL Sports Zone. Coming up in the 1 o'clock hour, take a closer look at the Utes and where they're at heading into the start of the season. Remember, they get a head start on everybody. They will open up their season a week from Thursday right here on 97.5, the KSL Sports Zone.
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97.5, the KSL Sports Zone. All right. This is a, I got to know this guy. I've known him for a little bit, but I really got to know him after I got the play-by-play gig up at Utah State. Dave Cragthorpe, just a legend, passing away on Sunday. He was 93 years old. And a guy, we talk about great coaches that were here in the state of Utah that came from the state of Utah. This guy doesn't get as much credit as I think he deserves. He played at Utah State from 1951 to 1954. All-Skyline Conference 8 performer, member of the Utah State All-Century team, also played two seasons on USU's baseball team while he was there, and began a coach as an assistant at Montana for a couple seasons, and served as the assistant head coach, offensive line coach, and offensive coordinator at BYU under some guy named Lavelle Edwards. He then became the head coach at Idaho State, 1980 to 1982.

0: 1AA championship at the time, outscored opponents 422 to 172. He later spent 6 years as the head coach at Oregon State, was named the Pac-10 Coach of the Year in 1989. Then he became the athletic director at Utah State, he was a big part of what went on at Utah State. 1994 was hired by Utah State to resurrect the university's alumni charters program, and he and his wife Barbara were just a fixture at every event. I know he was really close with Matt Wells and his family. He's the father of Kirk Cragthorpe, who was, you know, on the Salt Lake Tribune staff for so many years. And my thoughts are with the family, but Dave Cragthorpe, certainly one of the nicest, most genuine guys. I talked to him once after before going into a bowl game, and Utah State was 6-6 going into a bowl game. And so, you know, like, it's a bowl game, 6-6, you know, it doesn't really matter. And he looked at me and goes, it matters, because if they lose that bowl game, they, for the next 7 months, are going to be losers. You're going to sit on that memory of losing, and you will be a loser for the next 7 months. I'm like, ooh, okay, all right.
1: Competitive dude.
0: Yes.
1: Known for winning the 1981 1AA National Championship at Idaho State. He took the Bengals to a 12-1 record in the national title. As you mentioned, been a long-time fixture at Utah State after being a standout player there. And you mentioned Kirk Cragthorpe, also mentioned Steve, who yes. went on to coach Tulsa and Louisville, and also an NFL offensive coordinator, quarterback's coach. So just a football sports family, and a guy who, like you said, he was competitive as the day is long, but a fixture in football. His name, you know, I remember him back when he worked for Lavelle. Innovative, certainly, and paid the dues to do what he did.
0: Genuinely one of the nicest people. And I know, look, I caught him when he was and really got to know him when he was in his 80s, and people tend to soften a little bit, you know, as they get older, but you can tell the fire was certainly there. And, you know, Matt Wells sent out a tweet that he never missed a practice at Utah State when Matt Wells was there as 6 years as head coach. Showed up at every practice. And there's been a lot of coaches up at Utah State, and all of them have been like, Dave, what part of the program do you want access to? Because we're giving it to you all. Whatever you want, it's yours. You can be in any meeting you want. You come to any practice you want. And he had a big part to do with the evolution of Utah State athletics. Yeah. I know Gary Anderson and he are close as well.
1: No question. Just a guy who had done it so great for so long, and then was able to kind of impart that wisdom to a lot of people as they came through. But will be missed for sure. A guy whose name definitely resonates here in the state of Utah, and a sad loss.
0: Yeah, absolutely. So thoughts are with Steve Cragthorpe, Kirk Cragthorpe, the Cragthorpe family. They're just awesome, awesome people, and wish the best for them. And his wife, Barbara, who, again, just she epitomizes what a coach's wife is like. She's as heavily invested as anybody. Because it takes, I mean, you know more than anybody, it takes a special person to be married to a coach.
1: Oh, it definitely does. And not just because of the sport, because most of the time they're insufferable. You know what?
0: And their minds are always somewhere else, too.
1: Yeah, like, you're always thinking 2020. In some cases, and you're thinking about next season. Who am I going to recruit? There's always something on your mind.
0: Yeah. Fundraising. Now, I can't imagine what it's like now with all this nonsense.
1: You just got to go to the media and ask for more money.
0: There you go. All right, 12:56. We'll talk some Utah football next. 97.5, the EKSL Sports Zone.
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14: 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Jazz, the Mammoth, and the Utes, Cougars, and Aggies. 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

0: 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Scott Girard, the great Tim Lacombe. Final hour of the program, in case you're just joining us. First off, where at rock have you been under? Second of all, I don't know if you exist based on our latest ratings, so thanks for all of you for listening. We appreciate that.
1: Ratings are good?
0: Ratings are
1: they don't
0: real
1: let me
0: good.
1: See. I don't let me see anything. I just keep
0: want
1: my
0: you
1: head
0: focused,
1: low.
0: Focused on the show.
1: It's kind of like the ladder.
0: Yeah. Lloyd lost the bed there for a second.
1: That's okay.
2: Yeah, you know, there's some beds in here, and if you don't really notice, sometimes it cuts it off short because it, for some weird reason, it saved weird, and it was only like 4 seconds long.
1: I'm known to mess the bed up, too, so.
0: Who is this, by the way?
1: This is Foster the People.
0: Okay.
1: Pumped Up Kicks.
0: Hey, by the way, I heard Coach Mack's concert went very, very well. David Locke, a huge fan of the Head and the Heart?
1: Yes.
0: Apparently is a huge fan. He was there and he was sending me pictures. Said the place was packed.
1: Saw our boy Hans up there, MC.
0: Yeah.
1: Looking good, man. Svelte.
2: He's like the honorary MC.
0: I think he and I are both waiting for the other to put on a little weight so that the other can.
1: Can.
0: Yeah. But as long as the other isn't, then the other can't.
1: Well, it's certainly not happening over here because in order to do that, you must eat. And I've never seen you ingest food.
0: I had some Tootsie Rolls.
1: That's true.
2: He had a blueberry donut last week.
0: Yeah, no, Coach saw me try it, and it wasn't worth the calories. Like,
1: took a bite.
0: Okay. Once it was in the fridge, I didn't put it in the microwave. I had a bite, and I'm like, it broke my heart.
1: I saw your donut spot. I drive by it every day. So I'm going to surprise you guys with donuts one day. Because I drive right by it on my roll of state.
0: I'm telling you, that place. And now I've got two donut places. One in North Salt Lake, and one in on that one in State Street. Just fantastic. I'd put those over anybody in the country. I mean,
2: they both have a specialty that I really enjoy.
0: Yeah. There's this new place that's big down in Vegas, and they opened up a couple spots here.
1: Yeah.
0: And those
1: expensive
0: are like
1: ones.
0: Really expensive and just, it's like, hey, we can simplify this a little bit. I mean, just give me a nice little blueberry glaze or just normal glaze. We're good. You don't need to go crazy on the donuts. I mean, I'm not hating them.
1: They're making them like the big cookies now.
0: Yeah, exactly.
1: I can't even get to the cookie. There's too much stuff on it.
0: Icing.
1: I just want the daggum cookie.
0: Just want the cookie, man. Just give me the chocolate chips. Hey, so a couple of things. I know we hope to get some sound here from the University of Utah. If we can't, we'll try to squeeze that in before the end of the show. And if not, Jake and Ben will have all of it. But an interesting story, and I think it's – I don't want to say it's a nothing burger, but it's pretty close. I think this is just how things play out sometimes. And when we hear lawsuits and we hear courts, I think we immediately go to DEFCON 1, when in reality, it's kind of just formality, if you will. University of Utah suing former assistant Freddie Whittingham for breach of contract after he left the Utes to join the coaching staff of Kyle Whittingham. University attorneys filed a lawsuit on August 3rd alleging that Freddie Whittingham abandoned his role as Utah tight ends coach despite being under contract through January 2027 to take the tight ends job at Michigan. According to the lawsuit, Utah is seeking more than $300,000 from Whittingham for the breach of contract and at least $1 million for general and special damages. All right, so he said that Whittingham failed to get written consent from Utah to engage with Michigan, failed to provide Utah with written notice of resignation, failed to pay liquidation damages under specific terms of the contract, and failed to, quote, devote full-time attention and energy to his duties of being a Utah assistant, adding that he actively recruited Utah players and recruits to Michigan while still employed by Utah. Look, this is a formality. I think that Utah wants its pound of flesh, and Freddie will have to give it to him in some way, shape, or form. It's not going to be the $1.3 million.
1: That's the urgency.
0: That's the, hey, you know what? We've emailed and we've called, and you haven't responded, so this is the best way to get your attention. Like, you need to pay the money. And he probably does owe to a certain extent. If he was under contract, usually there is a buyout. Like, you and I could pop up and do a radio show somewhere else, but we would have to buy out of our contract. I mean, these are the legalities. This is why everybody says, well, the coaches can always move around. Why can't the players? Well, the coaches can move around, but usually there's penalties and there's buyouts. And whether boosters pay them or universities pay them or the coaches pay them themselves, there's always a little bit of money being exchanged hands when a coach leaves. That's why the players have it way better than the coaches right now. The coaches are like, why can't we be like the players? So everybody who says, you know, well, coaches could move. Why can't players? Well, the coaches, yeah, could move, but there was always penalties involved. There's always, you know, financial risk there. And for Freddie Whittingham, shows you the trust they had, because more often than not, coaches, assistant coaches are on, especially position coaches, are on year to years, correct?
1: Yes. Yeah, most of the time. But I mean, that's kind of changed in the last little while with, depending on the power of the head coach, probably. I just think, you know, anytime now going forward, you mentioned Utah and Kyle Whittingham. I mean, there's going to be sparks, and it's unfortunate, but it's the truth. I happen to be a huge fan. You know, I went to Utah. I went to school there, and I love it. And I love Kyle, you know, and this is just one of those things in the business. As I read the article, where it became a nothing burger to me is the last line of that whole article was that there were six coaches in this same situation. Five of the six did what they were supposed to. They alerted, you know, Utah. They paid the buyout necessary, and they're fine. Freddie has not. To me, that cut, take all the emotion out of it,
0: yeah,
1: cut and dry. And I made the point last week, it would be like, you know, if you just take anything like me, I work here, I signed a contract, but, you know, I don't call you guys next Monday and like, where's Tim? And you flip on a station and I'm doing a show for somebody else without finishing business here.
0: Yes.
1: That wouldn't go over well.
0: Yeah.
1: And so I wouldn't expect it to go over well in anything. So while I do believe there was probably a part of Utah like, if we do this, we know what the PR is going to be, but felt strongly enough about it and had five guys that did it right.
0: Yes.
1: So that's where I am on the deal.
0: Well, and plus you don't want to be in Utah's, you know, you don't want to be the pushover, right? Like, you know, like they gave money to Kyle because I think that a lot for Kyle that they, you know, probably could have fought him on and said, you know what? You left. We're not going to give you this money. But Mark Harlan says, you know what? We'll give you that money. And so there's been a lot of concessions. You lost players. And at some point you're like, you know what? Enough. Like enough. Your other coaches did it the right way. The coach's brother didn't. We're not going to, you know, we're not going to get him for $1 million, but we just want him to know that like, hey, you do owe us a little bit of money, or you didn't do it the right way. So we're going to have to figure something out here. And this will, you know, this popped up as a story. It'll go away pretty quickly, because I'm sure Freddie will reach out and be like, okay, well, what do we got to do? This, this, and this. Okay, fine. And everything's going to go away. It'll be fine. It's not, this isn't going to linger. This isn't going to turn into some massive story. But it was an unfortunate, step that Utah felt like they had to take. And look, if, and Utah's like, look, we've taken it on the chin on a lot of stuff here. And we're kind of done with that. So you need to pay the money, or you need to, you know, go through the right processes. Your other coaches did it. Why didn't you? And yeah, it's that simple.
1: And honestly, there's part of me that wonders if Whittingham thought, just because of my last name, they're not going to want to stir this up. But whatever it is, you know, what's right is right. And it was written pretty clearly to me that all Freddie had to do was do what everybody else did and everything would have been fine.
0: Yeah.
1: And I'm with you. I would be surprised maybe if that conversation hasn't already happened, because to your point, that $1 million, that's the urgency fuel to make a move, because
0: yeah,
1: all that stuff can be settled, right?
0: You know,
1: go to court,
0: yeah.
1: Just pay us what you owe us and let's go. And people say, oh, it's only 300. Hey, everything's important right now. Every dollar is important. And if you've got 350K hanging out there, I know it's a university that's dealing in budgets of the millions, but every little bit helps. I mean, I don't know what 350 could buy you, but probably get you something that you could use
0: maybe
1: to help
0: your
1: program.
0: Sadly, maybe just a long snapper these days.
1: True. But I mean, hell, we should see what the market is. But I promise you it could get them something. So they could have made the choice. Hey, we're just going to – it's a loss. We're going to write it off. But no, they're like, hey, what's right is right. You need to do this.
0: Yeah. And again, I don't hold any – like
1: no.
0: For Utah – look, Utah has been more than accommodating. Now, I know Mark Harlan has said some things and that the statement or the emails that he sent Kyle became public, and you know he's not happy about how things went down, and that's fine. I think he's got every right to be upset. But even though he's been angry and upset, he's been pretty accommodating. And we've gone after Mark on the show.
1: I mean, he's taken his lumps for sure. They have.
0: Yeah. But honestly, on this one, it's like, okay, look, you owe the money. Just pay the money. Give us the money.
1: That one seems pretty easy to me. If it were something, you know, silly, or, you know, they're holding him to something that they weren't holding other people to, then I would say maybe there's some gamesmanship here. But
0: yeah,
1: if there's money owed and the contract wasn't severed correctly, go figure it out. It seems easy to me.
0: Hey, I would always get my 12 free CDs for a penny.
1: Oh, they just went out. Do you see they just shut down for that? That's been going.
0: They've been still going strong.
1: Last week, Columbia House finally shut their
0: Columbia
1: doors.
0: House finally yes. shut it down.
1: And believe me, I made up every name. Did you guys make up names?
0: Oh, yeah, all the time.
1: I was Butch LeConde, and then I got 12. I just made up names for myself.
0: Yeah, because back then there was no computer. You just signed a little piece of paper, sent it in. So, you know, I'd get my 12 CDs for a penny, and then you're supposed to buy a few more on your own. And did I do that? Not necessarily in a timely manner.
1: You didn't fulfill your contract.
0: And so they would
1: send them to you.
0: They would be very upset, and they would send you nasty letters. And in college, you didn't know how important that was. And so you'd freak out a little bit because they say, we're going to sue you, blah, blah, blah. So you'd like write out the check and send it in and beg mom and dad for some money. And it would be fine. But oftentimes you'd get a letter that would say, hey, you know, we may have given you 12 CDs for a penny, but you still owe us some money. So where's our money, man? And,
2: Sorry, Scott Lagarde doesn't live here anymore.
0: Yeah, I don't know. I don't know how what to tell you about that anymore.
1: This article was written 20 hours ago. Columbia House, the mail order club that once promised a stack of new music for pocket change, is finally winding down its remaining media business. Are they still sending CDs out in this era?
0: I can't imagine.
1: Thumb drives me.
0: Columbia House, man. And who was the other one? Was it BMI or there was two of them?
1: There was another one because I would play them against each other.
0: Oh, yeah. Absolutely.
1: I loaded up my, you know, those little briefcases you could put cassettes in?
0: Yeah.
1: They were really neat. Looked like a businessman, but really you were just a rocker. I had one of those.
0: Oh, yeah. Or the CD that was like the, you know, you flip the pages.
1: Oh, those things, yeah. Like the little page. You take the case out and put that, and you just keep the disc in there.
0: Kids these days don't know what it's like, man. And then, you know, so you'd have that in your car, and you'd get in somebody else's car, and it would be there. You would flip through that, and you would immediately make judgments about who that person was based on the CDs in their car.
2: Well, you guys did. You guys made judgments.
1: Big time. I've judged people about their music preference.
2: Yeah, we know.
0: that did.
1: One of the things that got me with those guys, though, if you didn't, because you had to send the reply card back with, don't send me any selection at this time.
0: Yeah. Oh, yeah.
1: And if you missed that, then you got, you know, Ray Conniff or Herb Albert and the Tijuana Brass, whatever the selection was that month, showed up, and then you had to return to sender.
0: Yeah.
1: I don't want this trash.
0: You got the John Cicada CD that nobody wanted to listen to.
2: Who doesn't want to listen to John Cicada?
0: Oh. I just say that because Hans loves that song.
1: He does?
0: Just another day without
2: you. Oh, yeah, he
1: does. Just another day without you.
0: Oh, man.
1: Gordo wrote a nice article today. Speaking of current football happenings in the state, Gordon Monson, Tribune, wrote an article about Bear Bachmeier and how he is crazy bullish on Bear.
0: Yeah, I could see Gordon being a Bear Bachmeier guy.
1: Because he's tough.
0: He's tough.
1: Doesn't make excuses. Shows up for work.
0: A little eclectic in how he handles his life. You know, isn't just the same old starting quarterback. He's just the, what's the old adage?
1: He marches to the beat of his own drum.
0: That's exactly what I was thinking of. I was coming up short.
1: I mean, he's wearing flip-flops in a rest home on a weekend playing guitar for people just for the good of for that. Do you feel like the good? I feel like the dude can have a better year. I feel like with offensive line seasoned and then that running game, like the running game is going to be a huge problem for teams. So I feel like Bear can pick up right where he left off.
0: Well, I think L.J. Martin is good for Bear Bachmeier. Bear Bachmeier is going to be very good for L.J. Martin because both of them individually scare the heck out of a lot of defenses. So when you hone in on one, it's going to give opportunities for the other. And I think because of L.J. Martin, that'll be good for the wide receivers, because I think that there will be a lot of 8-7 men in the box because they're concerned about that running attack with either he or Bear Bachmeyer, which will allow a lot of single coverage down the field, which will allow these guys to have opportunities. If Bear Bachmeyer, as Riley Jensen, I think, said it very well last week, if he can play boring football and just take what the defense gives him, all right, you got that 7-yard dig, boom, throw it in there, move the chains. It doesn't need to be chunk plays on every single play. Just methodically do what they're allowing you to do. Don't make the big mistake, and you're going to score some points, and you're going to have some opportunities. I think that is very much the case with this team. And if he learns that patience, the progression, the maturity of a quarterback, sky's the limit on what this kid could be.
1: I mean, we talked about quarterback rating. I mean, this guy, he was unbelievable last year. And he, like you said, he just came in with a workmanlike approach. Certainly had the unknown on his side, but I don't think anybody thought he'd put together a year where he completed 65% of his passes, over 3,000 yards, just 7 interceptions. He had a whale of a year. And to me, people talking like the last month, one of the things I've asked everybody, because I'm curious, what does he have to do to make the next step? And I thought that answer was just make it look boring.
0: Yeah.
1: You know, take what the defense gives you. You got weapons all over the place. And that running game will definitely be almost be like a buoy to him. You know, to be able to have a guy like that, he's got to be feared in the league for what he did last year. And I think he's primed to have a better year this year. So when you've got a running game and a line that can do what they do, it should be easy for Bear to step back and pick guys apart. The receivers, I keep hearing how big they are, you know, that he can just throw a ball in the general vicinity. So, you know, 2 weeks, we don't have to make up things anymore and just speculate. But I do believe that Bear can have a better year this year just because of the things around him.
0: So the opening lineup for in-state teams, Utah, BYU, Utah State, you've got, what is it, Utah Tech, you got Idaho State, and you've got Idaho. All right, so those are going to be 3 butt kickings, as we would anticipate.
1: Do you watch I bet you watch those differently. Like,
0: yeah.
1: You want it to be a butt kicking, but you're watching, how are we moving these guys?
0: Exactly. But the problem is, sometimes you can get, especially with Utah, Utah seems to play with their food a little bit in those games. And there was a game against Southern Utah. Now, that Southern Utah team was really good. They had a defensive lineman that got drafted. They had a quarterback that I think may have gotten drafted as well. And Utah, it was Garrett Bowles 1 year at Utah, and Garrett Bowles got ran over in that game. And Kyle Whittingham had told us time and time again, this Garrett Bowles kid is going to be really good. He's really, really good. And he did not play well in that Southern Utah game. And so the next day, Hans and I are on the air going, uh-oh, what's going on here? This is not good. Well, Garrett Bowles settled in and ended up being a first-round draft pick. And now he's one of the best offensive linemen in the NFL. So it's a little bit like those games can have a little bit of a summer league NBA game feel to them, where you got to be careful. You can't overreact to really great performances. And I think you can't overreact to really bad performances, or maybe the offense, because these are opportunities for OCs to shuffle some lineups, try some stuff, see what you can get away with, what you can't get away with, knowing that ultimately you're probably going to win that game and win it handily. But if we win it by 20 instead of 40, that's not a big loss, because we learned a little bit more about our team. And I know that's playing with fire, because every year there is a 1AA team or an FCS team that does beat an FBS team, but the likelihood of that's pretty slim. So you end up taking a few more chances, trying a few more things, and sometimes fans realize that lack of production may be that your team stinks, when in reality, you're just, you know, fiddling with the joystick out there a bit.
1: Yeah, and I do feel like there is that always in those first games. It's like
0: people still call the game controllers joysticks. Probably not, huh? That's controllers on video games.
1: I like the joystick.
0: That's the old Atari.
2: That's
0: old, man.
2: The joystick.
0: Nobody gets anymore.
1: No, I feel like it's a quandary every year, because, again, you're coming out of camp. You want to hit somebody else. And this game is one that's set up that you're going to win, more than likely, you know, 99%. There are those outliers. But the question is, how do we approach it? You know, how aggressive are we actually in showing the things, because we want to save things for next week? I feel like we talked about it last week when you were here, the coaches in this state, when you got Bronco, you know, at these three schools, Bronco, Kalani, and Morgan, you just feel like, you know, game one is just going to be chapter one. And so from that, I mean, how many times do you read chapter one and think, oh, that book was great or horrible? And it's just chapter one. You got to get into it. And it always interesting to me to see how much they show.
0: Mm-hmm.
1: But I think we can, regardless of what they show, what we can watch, how, you know, like at Utah, I'm going to study the lines, those trenches, you know, in the first game. Are they moving the defense? You know, the defense, are they able to put pressure on the quarterback? Like, they should be able to do that against these teams. But the question is, can they? And I think the estimation I'll make, you know, about Utah will be the trenches. BYU, I'm really interested in seeing these receivers, because that is the one thing that we've heard and we've seen little clips in camp, but we haven't fully seen. This is a whole new group for the most part. And then Utah, you know, I'm curious to see how they approach offense.
0: Yeah.
1: I mean, I'm so excited to see the physical angle of it, as always. But, you know, what does McGivin have in store for game one? So a lot of things setting up really, really nicely. But everybody approaches game one different, so you can't make too many great big estimations after 1 week.
0: So when you would schedule, you know, you'd have that game against Simon Fraser or, yep, you know, whoever.
1: Walla Walla.
0: Yeah. Like, how would you evaluate individual performances when you knew that you were the better team?
1: Probably just you're looking for a basic understanding of what we're trying to do, right? And it's pretty easy to see when guys have a handle on it and when they don't. A lot of times, too, it's so good for young players to get out there and get the jitters out, you know, get a couple hits in, be out on the field, hear the crowd. So a lot of that is experience. I mean, Coach Rose, before we would play that game every year, would sit everybody down on the bench, and he'd show guys how to sub. Like, he'd have the manager ring the buzzer, and then he'd want a guy to sprint to the table. So, you know, there's even some logistical things that you're getting through in week one, but you never want to let the big goal, and that's just winning the game, ever become a problem or in question. We had a couple dicey games. I think we played BYU-Hawaii once when Ken Wagner was there. He's a hell of a coach. And our former assistant, John Wardenberg, who had been with us for 10 years, knew everything we did. They came in and gave us a tight game. I think we ended up winning by 15 or 16. But we walked out of that not feeling great about ourselves. And then when we watched the film, it was just the opponent was, you know, they did a really good job of understanding what we were going to try to do and take us out of it. So even watching the game with your own eyes, you got to go back after to the film and really understand what's going on out there.
0: So that old adage, I need to go back and look at the film, that can actually be an accurate statement?
1: No, it can be, because I don't think anybody, you certainly can get an essence of the game, but you do not have, like in football, for instance, to have the angles and be able to see some of the things that you can't, just plain can't see from the sideline. Some of those views are really helpful to understand, you know, what is actually, how proficient are we in what we're supposed to do? And that's what you're looking for in those early games, and you would love if everything clicked and you roll them, right? But my experience is, because of all that other stuff, game one is a little clunky.
0: Yeah. And so don't overreact, because also know this team, especially BYU, is looking ahead to that week two against Arizona. That, I mean, if I were an OC or DC, I would definitely be holding back a little bit. Even though they'll never claim that they are. They're like, hey, you know what? We're going to win this game. We're going to do whatever is necessary to win this game. I absolutely am holding stuff back for Arizona, because that's your season right there. You win that game, boom, you're off to the races, and it's college football playoff or bust at that point. You lose that game, and then you got some work to do to get yourself back in the conversation. But yeah, and so it would be very easy for a team to overlook that week one leading into week number two.
1: One thing's for sure, it's we don't have to wait much longer. We actually get to get into this. Who does Utah State have week two?
0: Washington.
1: Okay, so everybody steps it up. Utah to Arkansas, BYU to Arizona. So yeah, let's digest week one. And those will be the things. When we get back from that game, it won't be, you know, all the highlights, but let's get into how did the line look?
0: You know,
1: how much pressure was Utah's defense able to put? Did Bear Bachmeier make the game look boring? You know, his receivers make plays for him. The defense is as good as we thought. And then, You know, I'm excited to see Hillstead cut it loose up there at Utah State. If Bronco is anything, he's a freaking football coach, so he'll have him ready to play. We're in week zero. Like, it's only 4 games, and we can actually watch a Big 12 team play. It's going to be awesome.
0: All right, 125, 97.5, the KSL Sports Zone. You're going to hear from some of the coaches coming up next from Utah, including a good friend of ours, Luke Wells, brother of Matt Wells, now tight end coach at University of Utah. You'll hear from him and others next, 97.5, the KSL Sports Zone.
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4: 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Nobody picked BYU to beat Miami in 1990. Field got stormed that day. Notre Dame is getting criticized for the fact that they only have 2 or 3 good games on their schedule. 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They better not slip up because they can't get it back.
5: That only gets you into the playoff. You will be tested at some point. 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
11: Scott Girard alongside Timmy Lacombe, the coach.
12: Timmy, I love that name. It's my close friends call me.
11: Nice. I like that. We just got in the close friends category.
12: Oh, you knew that.
13: Just barely.
12: Lloyd's been in for weeks.
11: You know, Lloyd's been in it since what, 2005.
13: I feel like I should be.
12: I don't know what more. I give the guy a post show hug every day.
11: Yes.
12: He never even turns around to accept it. I just have to, you know, latch onto his neck like I'm going to choke him out. But I don't know what else. I really don't.
11: Okay, all right.
12: I invite you to my house. I invite you to a concert. You told me no both times. I hug you every show. So I think it might be a you problem.
13: It's the hot tub that makes me a little bit nervous because you said I have to get in the hot tub. That part has
12: hot
13: me a little nervous.
12: In my hot tub?
13: Yeah.
12: I got something special cooked up.
13: I know you do. So it makes me a little nervous. If you come over, you got to get in the hot tub.
11: All right. Well, hey, it's Sports Roulette. We take some of the big storylines, put it on a roulette wheel, we spin it. Wherever that little ball lands is what we end up talking about. So, Lloyd, with that, fired up.
13: Utah camp.
11: So, let's take a look at what's going on at the University of Utah. New tight end coach, Luke Wells, brother of Matt Wells, a heck of a recruiter. A really good dude, but he had his first chance to talk to the media.
14: How are you feeling about your position group as they've gone through fall camp, and in what ways have you kind of seen this group grow?
15: I feel good about them. I've been really pleased with the progress. I think we've come a long ways from the start of fall camp. I think probably the biggest improvement that I've seen are just guys playing faster. We asked them to do a lot of different things technique-wise. And so I think early on in camp we were playing pretty decent, but I've seen them just play faster and play more confident, better understanding of the scheme and what they need to do. And so I've been really pleased with the progress. I think every guy in the room has gotten better, and I think we're better as a unit than we were at the very start of it.
1: Hunter Andrews is a guy I know you mentioned was limited throughout the spring process. What have you been able to see from him over the course of these last few weeks, and how are you feeling about his game heading into the season?
15: I feel good about Hunter, and he was limited in the spring, not anymore. Hunter's full speed. Hunter looks good playing. The first thing you see is him stretching the field. I think that's something that most people would think of when they're thinking of Hunter. And so does that. I think he's improved his route running, and I think he's improved his perimeter blocking as well. He's done a nice job.
16: You have a very diverse tight end group, whether it be rhinos, guys, pass catchers. How do you help each one of those guys knowing that their role is going to be different? Your role is essentially like so many different things right now.
15: The first part is time management every day. I mean, it's looking at the practice schedule. It's finding out ways that you can steal time. Marvin Phillip helps me as well with the tight ends. And there's times where, maybe if I'm involved in special teams doing something and one of the guys is not doing something on a special team, we'll steal time an individual. Where he may take him at times. It's pre-practice. It's post-practice. It's making sure that when those guys are in the meeting room, they have got to. When I'm coaching a guy in the meeting room, they've got to treat it like I'm coaching them on every single snap. Because you mentioned it with the diversity of the different techniques that these guys have and all the things that they have to do, they don't always get the amount of reps that you need physically to get great at that technique. So they've got to be even better in the meeting room when they're seeing whatever. It may be a perimeter block that they haven't gotten, but someone else in the room did, and a mistake that that guy made, and they need to get it corrected for themselves. And then when they see that look, they need to be able to go execute it. So these guys have got to do a really good job in the film room and just – challenging our guys to be better at studying tape and challenging our guys to be better football junkies and to spend the time, watching tape so they can improve in that way as well.
17: Last one from Steve. Talk a lot about Hunter Andrews and the Rhinos, but there are a couple guys, Kenai Lopes and Will Money in that group. I'd be curious your thoughts on what they bring and kind of where they're at in the mix.
15: Yeah, it's been a great group. And you mentioned, we've talked about Hunter and the Rhinos. We talk a lot about those guys are very, very consistent. They bring it every day. They do a great job. And I'll even say with the Rhinos, we've even expanded more stuff for those guys. They've proved that they can do stuff a little bit better out in space than I thought early on. And I've seen big improvement with them. Kenai Lopes has had a really good camp, and he's a guy that, came here as a linebacker. That tight end position is still fairly new to Kenai, but man, he plays with great effort, and I've seen growth with him, just playing faster and being more confident in what he's doing. And he's had a good camp. Noah Benny has done really, really well. He continues to get better. Noah does. He's really improved in the run game. Is probably where you've seen Noah's biggest improvement. He's very, very sure-handed, and he's played really, really physical. So I've been pleased with that. And then it's good to have Will Money back as well. Will missed a great part of the spring, and Will is a very he's an intelligent kid. He understands what we're doing, and he's a trusted pass catcher, and he's improved as well in the run game. So I've been really pleased with this group.
11: There he is, Luke Wells. Big fan of Luke. I've known him for a long time. Great dude, great coach, and I think that he will settle in nicely as the tight end coach. And I know we were talking about Freddie, but the reason I think Utah's a little upset about Freddie, Freddie's a good coach. And Freddie got those tight ends playing really, really well. So those are some big shoes to fill for Luke Wells and that squad.
12: Absolutely. So first year at Utah, excited to see what they can do. Certainly going to be a different approach offensively, and what that is, not sure. Certainly going to continue to lead with physicality, but the tight ends, they've been great for Utah. I would expect that to continue with Wells. He's done a nice job everywhere he's been.
11: Let's shift gears a little bit. Luther Ellis, anchor in that D-line. What is he seeing from his group?
1: Coach, we know a big emphasis has been improving the run game defensively, but how do you feel like your group is going to be at rushing passer this season?
18: I think we'll be pretty good. I think Noakes has brought a lot of good things to the table, and I think with the DNs and us and the backers, I think we're going to do a good job getting out to the quarterback.
19: Coach, how do you feel about your depth rotation just as you guys are a week out from the season starting?
18: I feel really good about our depth, and rotation will continually build and see where we're at with that, but it's a constant thing every day. Nobody should get comfortable, right? That's why I believe we rotate who's starting every day just based on the prior day's practice and how you approach the day, because nothing's guaranteed, and for surely nothing you should be comfortable with, because football's an ever-changing game. Anything can happen, and you got to be ready to go.
20: Do you feel like has emerged so far throughout fall camp or just impressed you the most?
18: Ooh, I think the room's done a really good job. But probably I would say Jai, just his consistency since he's been here in spring and fall, and he's probably my most consistent with him and Carson. They just continually show up day in and day out and do things that we're asking. But all the guys have done a good job, from Pupu to Lucas to Mike to Jamal to Dylan. Maybe Dylan might be a bigger surprise just because he's made huge strides from spring to fall camp.
16: Speaking with Jai, he talked about, you know, sometimes being undersized, he gets overlooked and where he's at, but he has got that chip on his shoulder. Where have you seen him kind of manifest that, knowing that he is a little undersized than maybe some other guys, and how can he be effective in this game?
18: Well, I think he understands that he has to be a technician, and he's very good, if not one of our best technicians, day in and day out. So I think that really helps him. Then he is strong and explosive. He's very explosive, and he does some really good things. So, you know, I think when you look at, like, the Pro Bowl list, talking NFL now and different things, you look at the majority of guys that are Hall of Fame and those type of guys, they're all undersized guys. They're not the Reggie Whites of the game, which Reggie is Hall of Famer. He's awesome and big monster. But you go, you know, just start looking at John Randall, Warren Sapp, Aaron, right, Donald. You look at all those guys, some of the greatest ones here recently are around that 6 foot mark, 280-ish, 300 maybe, and from there. So you just look at the, to me, size, right? The measurables are what they are, measurables. But at the end of the day, it's about can you play this game, and he can play this game.
20: With Pupu and Carson, how much did their experience last year kind of give them a head start in this year's offseason?
18: Yeah, I think they finally they understood what it takes to be a great D tackle in the game and how to do things and what to expect on game days, because you can have a great week of practice, but game day is still different. It's a different beast. So how do you prepare mentally throughout the week to be consistent so you can show up on game day? And I think that's probably the biggest edge they have over some of the other guys.
21: Coach Ellis, as someone who's been around the program for a minute, what culture change have you seen since Morgan Scali took over?
18: Well, it's very similar culture. It's just all now Coach Scali's verbiage, right, and what we do. You know, it's just RSNB, Relentless, Smart, Nasty, Ball Hawks, right? It's in another way to say respect the process. It's just one of those things that it's brought to fruition in different ways and different looks, and his is just a huge emphasis, of course, being a first time head coach, wanting to set the standard and how we do things, and then how we're going to practice and do different things. So all of it's been it's similar but different, and it's so I mean, when you look at the track record and what we've done in the past, has been very good. And I just think it will continue through him, just the different emphasis on different areas. But the culture is now RSNB, and we all love it. We all understand it. The kids understand it. They understand what it means daily to have this culture, and it's a throughout the team type of culture. So it's good. But to say one particular thing, no, I mean, it's worded differently. If that makes sense, right? It's winning football is winning football. And in my opinion, there's only one way to get it done, and that's through your culture, and that your culture is lived out daily. And Scally's emphasis is on living it out daily.
11: There he is, Luther Ellis, addressing the media, as well as Luke Wells. So, you know, it's a pretty interesting dichotomy. I think all these coaches are ready to, and these players are ready to say, hey, look, we can do this without Kyle Whittingham. And it's not a knock on Kyle. They all love and respect and would take a bullet for Kyle. But I do also think that there's an element of like, hey, there was a lot of stuff going on here besides Kyle Whittingham, and we get a chance to show what we can do without Kyle Whittingham.
12: Absolutely. Luther Ellis, one of my favorite Utes of all time. And you got to feel really good about the comments he made, knowing what he knows. Defensive line, offensive line, to me, that's going to decide Utah's year. I think they've got the skill positions. I think they've got, obviously embarrassment of riches at quarterback. Can their lines hold up, stand up to the rigors of this week-by-week schedule? And when you have people like Jordan Gross and Luther Ellis, and listening to both those guys talk, you can tell they can really teach the game. They did it at a high level, and then to be able to teach the game is the next step. Hopefully this can click, because it will be the difference for Utah, I think, that offensive line, defensive line.
11: All right, coming up next, we will hand the reins on over to Jake and Ben, kicking off their show at 2 o'clock. It's all right here on 97.5, the KSL Sports Zone.
0: Welcome to... 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
3: He's Adam Rittenberg with us here on Jake and Ben. There has been some internal conflict. You talked to Brian Sandiago and obviously talked to Kalani. Did you come away with any impressions about their relationship?
22: Only that Brian really wanted to keep Kalani and understood how damaging it would have been if Kalani had left for Penn State, which was the full expectation at Penn State and talking to people there. He was, you know, a foot and maybe a few toes out the door back in early December. They brought him back. His comments recently suggest that he's not fully happy with the way things are going. So it's something to monitor, because I'll tell you this, guys, Penn State's not the last school that's going to come after Kalani Sitake if he continues on the trajectory that he's on, because of all these qualities that we outlined, plus the fact that he wins a heck of a lot of games. It'll be interesting to see how this thing goes.
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0: Hey, looking forward to Wednesday. We will be live with Tyler and the crew down at Tim Daly Nissan Southtown. Yeah, stop by off that 114 South exit. You can check out all the great vehicles. I've known Tyler for a long time, and Tyler is a good dude. I've bought a bunch of vehicles from him as well, him and Jake. But Tyler runs that Nissan dealership and has some spectacular savings. If you have not seen the new Pathfinders, whew, they are sexy. The Rogue is new and improved as well. That thing looks awesome. So whatever vehicle you're looking for, Nissan is going to have a vehicle to match that needs those needs for you. And plus, you can even truck up and get a Frontier. So many things to choose from.
1: We're on the road all week now.
0: I know, right?
1: I love it. Love it. Get out every day. We got a remote, so it'll be fun.
0: Always good getting out with the people.
1: I love it. I mean, we live for that. Let's be honest. Cooped up in a studio.
0: Because that's who we are. We're men of the people.
1: Yes, very much so.
0: I mean, I feel like I'm in touch. Like, part of me like wants to get cargo shorts and a tool belt and just hang out at I don't know, my local hardware store. Talk about the business.
2: I think we do need to get you some cargo shorts.
1: So do you use the penny nails there, or what are you going to use on that? I would ask stupid questions. I wouldn't even know what to ask.
0: Oh, same. I'd be.
1: No, you know what you're.

0: prison for you. Straight to jail.
1: I think that's the first thing that would probably get people upset at the hardware store is you come in with like a uppity British accent.
2: And dress like that, like the Monopoly guy with the top hat and a monocle.
1: Is that what that's called?
0: Point me to the best price on lumber, if you will.
1: Hey, by the way, congratulations to Columbia High School in Alabama. They picked up a 41-14 victory over Greensboro over the weekend. This is high school. Columbia High School was playing Greensboro. Their 41-14 victory marked their first victory since 2015. The school had lost 101 straight games.
2: Good for them.
1: 101 straight games, and they snap it with a victory over Huntsville. You know who feels bad in this whole thing is Huntsville.
2: Oh, never gonna be able to drive down Maine and feel the same at Huntsville.
1: No, you can't. You might as well shut the program down after that.
2: You lost to Columbia? You said high school game, Columbia, 41. I thought you were going to say the 41-year-old man came out of to play because it's the NIL era.
1: Yeah.
2: And he's like, I still have a year. I clept out. I still have my senior year.
1: I still got a year. I got the high school athletic associations being like, sure. Hey, speaking of high school athletic associations, Utah is about to make some changes as they will do some reclassification, which always seems like it goes over well here in the state.
2: Oh, man.
1: Everybody always loves it.
2: They're going to approach it different, though, and we should dig into this, maybe get the executive director from UHSSA. But basically, they're going to look at when they do realign 27-29, they're going to take more into account than just your enrollment. They're actually going to look at your socioeconomic status as a school and your success. How much success have you had? And those are going to be factors put in to maybe just kind of even it out, standardize it a little bit more, but
1: make it a little bit more competitive.
2: More competitive. You're going to, I saw some games this weekend, some blood, like Cottonwood got bludgeoned this weekend, like 62-0. Lone Peak took one on the chin. That was not that was not necessarily unexpected. They played IMG, but woof, IMG opened up a can.
1: Well, I think Lone Peak went down to IMG last year and got a win. Or was it Corner Canyon? It was either Lone Peak or Corner Canyon went down there and beat IMG. And so I'm sure they had this one circled a bit.
2: And then Bishop Gorman, the powerhouse out of Vegas, they play Lone Peak, I guess, next. Oof. So ambitious schedule.
1: Yeah.
2: Ambitious. I'd prefer to just, give me your Idaho States to start out.
1: Yeah, I would, who's the equivalent of University of Idaho?
2: Bring me your poor.
1: Yes.
2: Downtrodden.
1: We'll give you a little bit of money and off we go. All right, so fun show. We will get you a little bit closer to the start of the college football season coming up tomorrow. Remember, it is week zero, so we'll take a closer look at some of the games. A couple of interesting ones, certainly, to prepare you for the upcoming week zero. And also, NFL preseason starting to wind down, and we're ready to go, folks. Let's get it. Enough of this projecting what's going to happen. We can actually talk about, for once, real live, actual football games. How crazy will that be?
2: And then next week, when we start the real week with all these teams, we'll get our preview shows, our Friday football shows. I mean, it's going to be on.
1: Yeah. And by the way, really fired up for this. Starting tomorrow, because they are actually playing this week, I believe, Eric Kerr, head coach at Weber State, who will join us every week at 11:30 on Tuesdays. And so we had a great conversation with him a few weeks ago, and he will join us weekly. So for all you Weber State fans out there looking for your little Wildcat fix, hello, Wildcats, we will have an opportunity to hear from him.
2: I'm bullish on him.
1: Oh, I am too.
2: Like, he's ready for this. I'm excited to see how he uses the Utah kids and unique formations and schemes. Dude knows a ton, and he's taking that next step up. So I'm excited. We'll talk to him all year long.
1: Yes, sir. All right, Jake and Ben coming up next. This has been Scotty G and the coach, Tim Lacombe. Thanks for listening, watching, however you get the show. We appreciate you being a part of it right here on 97.5, the KSL Sports Zone.
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0: 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Happy Monday, Ben. How are you?
1: Doing well. How are you?
0: Well, I'm good. I'm good. My wife left town today.
1: I thought you were going to say my wife left me. I thought, whoa.
0: No.
1: No, you're announcing that on the radio.
0: No, work trip.
1: Okay.
0: And I'm telling you, because this is always when my kids get sick. Mm-hmm. So I always like to give Ben the, hey.
1: Heads up.
0: She's out of town. And, you know, it happens a lot when my wife's coworker was like, is everybody healthy? Is everybody, yeah. Are the kids healthy? And tell me if this would bother you. So she's talking to her coworker and then telling me about the conversation with the coworker, mm-hmm. and said, then I told her, I didn't want to say anything to Jake, but I felt Sadie's head this morning and it did feel a little warm, but I didn't want to say anything because it could have been her just getting out of bed. Then why did you say anything?
1: Yeah, why did you say it?
0: You said it. You just said it.
1: Yeah.
0: Totally jinxing it.
1: Well, fingers crossed.
0: Yeah.
1: Or for your kid's sake than mine.
0: Yeah, because sick kids are the worst.
1: Yep.
0: Christian, my kids are never the worst, but having sick kids is the worst. I don't want to call my kids the worst. Christian hasn't experienced this yet. How many months in?
2: 4.5. When do kids get their first sickness? Probably around then, huh?
0: Oh, I think you've dodged a bullet, honestly. Okay. I'm surprised it hasn't happened yet, like a cold or something.
1: It becomes far more difficult the older they get.
2: Well, it is summertime, right? So there's less sickness going around, I'm sure, as fall comes and the world cools down. It's probably on its way.
1: That sweet spot between 3 and 10 is really hard with sick kids.
0: Yeah. Okay.
1: Someone's got to be home with them.
0: Yeah.
1: After that, like, honestly, they can kind of take care of themselves a little bit.
0: Christian,
1: or they're young enough that it's like, it's the same thing. It's still just this little potato that's sitting there.
0: If you have a fear or are adverse to bodily fluids, you're going to have to get over that real quick. Covered in snot and vomit.
2: He's a drooler, so I had to overcome that pretty quickly.
1: I can't imagine not being okay with that with a child. You're a monster parent if that's the case.
2: Right, your own kid, at least.
1: Yeah.
0: Yeah, I'm not going to say I enjoy it, but you got to get over it.
1: Yeah, it's part of it. That's life.
0: Yep. But yeah, I like your theory. 3 to 10 really stinks. Although, with babies, it's hard because they just can't communicate at all.
1: Right.
0: So you sometimes don't even know what's the matter. And you haven't had to use the snot sucker yet?
2: I mean, we'll have to use it, you know, routine maintenance, but not like crazy.
0: Oh, man. That is the greatest baby tool ever invented. And it feels kind of weird because you're
1: shoving a plunger up your kid's nose.
0: And then have you seen the one that has the tube that connects to your mouth and then you actually suck?
1: I don't think I'm gonna be using that.
0: Oh, there's a filter or whatever. Yeah. It's you never get it in your mouth, but it is amazingly effective. Way better than the bulb.
1: Okay.
0: The bulb is that's just the entry level. Plus, the bulbs get a lot of germs in them because they're really difficult to...
2: We have an electric one.
1: Oh.
2: Okay. It's pretty crazy.
0: All right.
1: Jeez, they have vacation mode on it? Fancy.
0: Wow.
2: Nice one. Nice pull. It does not.
1: Electric mode. Jeez Louise. My kids are older than your guys', I guess all the technology changed.
0: I suppose. So, anyway, I haven't gotten a call from the school yet, so that's nice.
1: Good.
0: So, yeah, we're here. And we're here to talk some sports. And Ben, I gotta tell you, there's some real spicy stories out there today.
1: Yep.
0: A lot of Johns in the news.
1: My favorite story by far, Jed York, of course.
0: John York?
1: John York. John.
0: John York is what he'll be known as on this show from today forward.
1: I mean,
0: San Francisco 49ers owner, John York.
1: And that is his actual name, right? His name is John Edward York.
0: Is it really?
1: Yeah. And he goes by Jed,
0: beautiful.
1: Which is a combination of John and Edward. So he goes by Jed York. Now he can never go by his first name, John York, because he is now...
0: A John.
1: He's been charged, at least, as a John.
0: John York having a rough day. What's up with...
1: Oh, he's already pled no contest, so okay.
0: What's up with NFL owners and being Johns? Like Jonathan Kraft over there in in New England? There's another...
1: Bob John?
0: There's another...
2: Jonathan Vrabel?
0: John, was he a, is he a John?
1: He's not a John, because that would say something differently.
0: He might be a creep, but not, not a John. Yeah. Deshaun Watson, absolutely.
1: Then again, if Diana was trading it for work...
0: Kind of a John.
1: Yeah, kind of a John.
2: But also, do you think the line is right there? You think that's his only one?
0: Oh, good point. Well, Deshaun Watson, absolutely a John.
2: Deshaun Watson.
1: I don't know if Deshaun Watson's a John. I don't think that's what any of the women agreed to be paid for.
0: No, but they did get paid.
1: But I think he's just a sexual abuser.
0: Sure, but I think
1: that's slightly different.
0: I think you could throw him in the John category.
1: Okay.
0: I mean, it's a big tent.
1: Okay. At least he's comfortable with the idea.
0: He sure is.
1: Or maybe he's not. Maybe he likes the fact that they're not in on it.
0: I just can't get over the location of John York's arrest.
1: John Jed. Do you want to tell the story if our listeners are just catching up?
0: 49ers owner John York was arrested on solicitation charges, Ben, and some other...
1: Yeah, not just solicitation.
0: Well, I don't even know what the other charge means.
1: He had burglary weapons on him.
0: Is that what a burglary?
2: Criminal tools is what the press releases have said, but nobody knows. Like, that's so vague.
0: But couldn't that be if the Johns have an app? You know what I mean? Like, he booked the dates using...
1: Oh, maybe it is a digital thing.
0: Me using the John app. I don't know if such a thing exists.
1: With my history with Ted Bundy, my father's, when they originally got Bundy, that's what he got charged with. I think it was burglary tools because they said, this is the guy. We know this is the guy because this is the car. Uh-huh. But the way they were able to arrest him was he had like a hammer and wrenches or a rope in his car. And they said, this is burglary tools. So that was where my mind originally went. Not that John Jed York is a serial killer a la Ted Bundy, but that maybe this allowed them to help part of the charge, get some of the charges to stick. Yeah, you have a screwdriver in your car, and they're like, yeah, you did it.
0: Okay.
1: But you're right. Could just be a phone.
0: My mind went right
1: there. Could have easily been phone.
0: Used your phone to commit the crime, so. But he paid $140.
1: In a fine, not to the woman. Or man, I don't know who he was
0: Let's see, he allegedly responded to an online advertisement on a known website.
1: It was with a female.
0: And arranged to pay $140 for the transaction.
1: Oh, so that was the $140. Uh-huh. Okay.
0: But. Honestly, in Palestine, Ohio, East Palestine, a town made famous by that train crash, if you remember back like 2022, 2021.
1: Where the brake came off?
0: I'm trying to remember how the crash happened, but there was a huge chemical spill.
1: I think the brake came off.
0: Is that what it was?
1: If I was right. But regardless, who cares?
0: But it seems like does he live there? I mean, that seems like a really random place.
1: In a mobile home community.
0: Yeah.
1: This isn't
0: Heidi Fleiss. So
1: Who were all the politicians in New York? What was the mayor?
0: Oh, what was that guy?
1: Senator?
0: He was the governor.
1: Was it the governor?
0: Uh-huh.
1: Was going out and using all the high-priced escorts. Uh-huh. It was a real company. It doesn't mean it was legal.
0: Yeah, what was that John's
1: name? But it was
0: name?
1: Real organized. The bald guy.
0: Yeah.
1: He had the horseshoe.
0: John Spitzer? Elliot Spitzer?
1: Spitzer.
0: Elliot John Spitzer.
1: He was not operating above board. He was not at a mobile home community in Palestine, Ohio.
0: Yeah.
1: Yeah, this is one of the weirdest stories I've seen when I saw this. Because it kept getting stranger the more you read this story.
0: That's bad. What's up with...
1: Do you see what time he got arrested?
0: No, what time?
1: 9:30 in the morning.
0: Oh, so it really was. I was telling Christian about... Do you remember the character in My Name is Earl, the day prostitute? It was a character. I'm not trying to be obscene. A character. And that was really funny. That was the first thing that came to my mind.
1: And again, this was not like, okay, we know he's committing it. He's going to be there that night. Let's just go arrest him this morning. He was arrested at the meeting location. So we set this up for 9:30 in the morning at a mobile home residence, trailer park. In Palestine, East Palestine, Ohio.
0: I know.
1: This is a billionaire.
0: That sounds like a Mad Lib.
1: There's so much more to this story.
0: Well, and do you remember the weird car accident involving...
1: Oh, he's thrilled.
0: Shanahan?
1: Two people are really happy today. Kyle Shanahan, because he's no longer the most bizarre incident in the offseason, and Adam Silver, because finally it's not one of his owners committing some insane criminal activity or bad publicity stunt in the offseason.
0: You know who else is having a good day? Jonathan Kraft, because he's no longer the only John who's also an NFL owner.
1: So everyone's John now. Everyone's first name is John.
0: I think if you get...
1: It is funny. His real first name is John Edward York.
0: Have we ever drafted Johns?
1: Johns?
0: Known John.
1: Oh, not people named John. People who are known, known Johns. Johns. Okay.
0: I mean, off the top of my head, I think we could get to 10.
1: I mean, yeah.
0: Wouldn't Charlie Sheen be the...
1: Okay.
0: The first pick?
1: Okay. Patino, legally a John or no?
0: Rick?
1: John?
0: I don't think he would qualify.
1: The Italian restaurant wasn't?
0: No, that was just a lady.
1: Okay. With all due respect to her. I apologize for Johning you.
0: I think she was like a coach's wife or something. It was something scandalous. Okay. But I don't think I don't think John actually applies. Okay. Hugh Grant?
1: Uh-huh. Eddie Murphy?
0: Eddie Murphy.
1: Yeah. Let's not waste it. Maybe we'll draft Johns.
0: That, if we did that, that might get us fired.
1: Yeah, that might be if you and I start doing like a sixth show, like it's just podcast only, unaffiliated.
0: Unaffiliated, independent.
1: I don't think we can do that contractually.
0: Could draft famous Johns.
1: So Jed John.
0: John York. No, I mean, it's honestly the amount of incidents with sports owners lately has been
1: bizarre,
0: really wild. And apparently you should be just grateful if you have a boring, quiet owner. I mean, Steeler fans are loving the fact that the Rooneys are so boring.
1: Yeah, right.
0: Haven't heard from them in
1: years.
0: You
1: never want to hear from your owner. The best owner is the one you probably... rarely hear from. That's not always the case. There are owners that are loud that are not doing anything illegal and doing just fine. But yeah, this type of stuff is crazy. You're right. I apologize. He was fined $1,150, $150 for the disorderly conduct, and $1,000 for the criminal tools charge. The way they talk about that makes me think you're probably right. It's the cell phone. The criminal tool is he created this arrangement on his phone.
0: Right. Using a website or whatever.
1: Yeah.
0: So.
1: And then 1 day in jail. Which for him is by far worse than the other. He's a billionaire. $1,100, whatever. He probably had $1,100 in his...
0: 1 day in jail, whatever. It's the horrible mugshot.
1: The mugshot.
0: That's
1: going to
0: live forever.
1: The mugshot's great.
0: I mean, ever.
1: He looks so
2: jumpsuit
1: short,
2: and everything.
1: Yeah, he looks so little in it.
0: That's the worst part.
1: The deep V-neck. That's got to be on purpose by the jail system, right? To embarrass you. They really go deep on the V-neck, so you can't pretend it was just like, wife bought me an orange shirt. I don't know why. Just like a normal cut V-neck. No, they make it so low that you can like see your chest hair. If they do that purposely to embarrass you, so there's no question that that wasn't something you accidentally purchased. They always make sure you look like a lunch lady with the clothing you have to wear. He's unshaven. He's looking like he had a bad time.
0: I think he's still married. Do you think when he got home, she said, John?
1: John, get in here.
0: John, you have some explaining to do.
1: That's not why you told me you were hanging out at the trailer park in East Palestine, Ohio at 9:30 in the morning on a Sunday.
0: I thought you went for coffee. The location is easily the strangest part of this story.
1: The timing is pretty weird, too.
0: Man, bad day.
1: Yeah, it's not, none of it makes any sense.
0: Bad day to be John York.
1: What's weird is that seems like really typical John behavior to me.
0: The trailer park in East Palestine, Ohio?
1: So Hugh Grant gets caught because it sounds like he made some mistakes.
0: Uh-huh.
1: Clearly, so did John York here, uh-huh. John Jed York. But I believe everything was kind of like roadside and in public for... Hugh
0: John,
1: Grant.
0: For John Grant.
1: For John Grant. Hugh John Grant. He didn't get caught in a sting. He accidentally paid a woman and got caught or whatever.
0: Uh-huh. What was the woman's name? She had her 15 minutes after that.
1: Yeah, I can't remember exactly what her name
0: was. Divine Brown?
1: Divine Brown. I think you're right.
0: Wow. Thank you, National Enquirer.
1: This is weird. Like, I know how to do this behavior, seemingly to me.
0: Christian, have you heard of John Grant?
1: John Hugh Grant.
2: Okay, the Hugh.
1: You know who Hugh Grant is.
2: Sounds familiar.
1: Still very famous.
2: I'm getting warmer.
0: I don't know. What is his most famous movie? The Notting Hill.
1: Probably Love Actually.
0: Oh, okay.
1: He's in that, isn't he?
0: I thought that was John Cusack.
1: Hugh Grant is in Love Actually. He plays the Prime Minister.
0: Oh, another John. Actually. Is John an actual John? John Cusack?
1: I don't think so.
0: Okay.
2: Well, he played the Oompa Loompas in the new Willy Wonka.
1: Yes, he did. Notting Hill, Bridget Jones' Diary. He's in some things.
2: Oompa Loompas.
0: How many Bridget Jones
1: Diaries? Heretic.
0: How many Bridget Jones Diaries did they make?
1: Two? Three? I think they just came out with the third.
0: Didn't people actually who are from or live in England hate that movie because what's-her-name's accent was so bad?
1: Well, I'd believe it. Renee.
0: Uh-huh.
1: I believe it. Anyways, John Grant? John York?
0: Why doesn't John Kraft. Hey, filming that movie, why doesn't John Grant or who is the other guy that was on there, the famous British?
1: And Bridget Jones?
0: Yeah.
1: Colin Firth.
0: Why didn't either of those guys pull her aside and be like, your accent is terrible.
1: You got to fix this.
0: It is so bad. You got to hire somebody.
1: I saw a movie yesterday with an English person, Ewan McGregor, doing a horrible American accent.
0: What movie?
1: End of Oak Street. It's about the dinosaurs.
0: Because most of the time, I feel like they do American accents really well.
1: Not an English guy. Ewan McGregor is.
2: I think he's Scottish.
1: Scottish.
0: But Stringer Bell is
1: does a great
0: British.
1: Job.
0: Yeah,
1: that one doesn't come through that often.
0: So, what is it? McNulty, like Irish?
1: Mel Gibson.
0: Yeah, there you go.
1: Yeah.
0: Rusty Crowe.
1: Mm-hmm. Rusty's kind of always there.
0: Oh, really?
1: You can always kind of hear
0: in Gladiator.
1: Australian, yeah, a little bit. Probably does a little better in Gladiator. But even then, like, they're supposed to be in Rome. It's not like it's supposed to be an American accent.
0: No, for some reason, in all those Rome shows, they all have British accents.
1: Uh-huh.
0: I don't know.
1: Not quite. Yeah.
0: I don't know why. I guess that's who they could hire.
1: John Radio.
0: This is John Radio. This has been maybe my favorite first segment we've ever done.
1: Well, when I saw this, I thought, oh, Jake's going to be in a great mood.
0: Talk about John York all day.
1: I tell you what, man, you better keep your nose clean. Because if you don't think you're coming back to work one day as John Scott and that's your name the rest of your life, you better be careful.
0: I'm not going to have this particular problem, no. You're right. I have publicly put myself on the line. That's true. So that is now a line I cannot cross.
1: You cannot become John Scott.
0: You know what? I'm perfectly fine with that.
1: John Jake.
0: John, your Johnish behavior has gotten you in trouble this time.
1: All right, John Scott. Tell me why you were in East Palestine, Ohio on a Sunday at 9:35 in the morning at a mobile home community.
0: You know, that's bad for the Niners brand.
1: Yeah.
0: In a lot of ways, but I mean, it wouldn't be as bad if it was some some sophisticated San Francisco
1: ring in San Francisco. I'm sure there is.
2: Yeah, at least Bob Kraft was in Miami, right?
1: I'm sure there. Now he went into some walk-in.
0: Jonathan Kraft's was terrible.
1: It was also bad. It was also a sting.
0: It was a shady massage parlor.
1: Yeah.
0: Not great.
2: In Miami, though.
0: Yeah.
2: But not Ohio.
0: Didn't he leave?
1: Miami of Ohio.
0: Wasn't he supposed to go to like the AFC championship game or something? He was supposed to fly out from Miami to go to the football game that night.
1: You might be right.
0: And then his Johnish behavior.
1: John's will John. John
0: gotta relax before the plane.
2: It was the game. The game was stressing him out.
0: Don't you? He can't be the president of the Niners after this, can he?
1: I hope he stays so we can make fun of him.
0: The CEO?
1: As long as he's there.
0: I guess his parents own the Niners?
1: Yeah, he's a CEO. I think he is listed as the owner, though.
0: Is he?
1: Yeah, I think so.
2: He's the majority owner now, yeah.
0: Oh, he is? Oh, so like Jonathan Kraft, he's not going anywhere?
1: Right. Maybe he owns the property in East Palestine, Ohio. Maybe he owns all of that area.
0: I'll look into it.
1: But you would think if that was the case, the police would have informed him that they're doing a sting operation on his property. Could have been worse,
0: maybe
1: I guess.
0: Maybe they were going for the big fish, you know?
1: Could have been worse, I guess. But
0: could it?
1: What day in jail and $1,100 fine. Clearly it wasn't that nefarious.
0: No, it's the public humiliation.
1: But the public humiliation.
0: Uh-huh. It's the every... it's getting called John on a Salt Lake radio station for 20 solid minutes.
1: 20 solid years, if we're lucky.
0: Yeah, oh, dude. Every time the Niners come
1: up. For us.
0: Every time. And there are a lot of obnoxious 49ers fans in this town. So I feel... I feel like this needs to come up a lot.
1: Purdy better have a good year.
0: You mean the quarterback John York is paying? That one?
1: Yeah.
0: Tough. He's having a tough day.
1: $140 too, huh? I have no idea what those prices are, but $140. That must be East Palestine prices. That makes sense. East Palestine, Ohio.
0: Yeah.
1: By the way.
0: Yes, it's a place in Ohio. I tell you, it was made famous by a train crash.
1: It's a couple of train wrecks now.
0: Oh, yikes.
1: Tough one for John.
0: Tough one for John. All right, top three stories of the day. KSLSports.com. 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
1: Number one, Utah State lands former Cougar Dallin Hall through the transfer portal.
2: Oh, this is a good get. Dallin Hall was a good player at BYU, had a pretty good year at Virginia, and now steps in on a team at Utah State, which should be very competitive in the Pac-12, I would think. And we'll see how the new coaching staff looks. But he's a good player. He's the type of veteran guard who wins and probably should really win at this level.
0: Every team needs a player like him.
2: Yep. He does a little bit of everything.
0: Yep. And he was good for Virginia, and he was kind of a glue guy. Important if you watch them in the tournament. Yeah, I think Utah State, they should be really good. I don't know what Gonzaga is bringing to the table in the new Pac-12. I'm assuming they'll be pretty
2: good.
0: Yep. But Utah State should be in the conversation.
2: Well, they coughed up some money to keep Mason Falslev around, and I think Mason's going to continue to be very good, and he can probably use a player like Dallin Hall next to him to kind of open everything up for him.
0: Absolutely.
2: Yeah. So, no, I think this is a good team. This has been a good team. I think it's going to continue to be a good team. Carson Templin was good last year, was at the press conference when they were announcing all the new coaches and everyone coming back. They've added some new coaches, including a former NBA scout who's apparently held in very high regard, Zipfel. So, he's going to Weber State. Excuse me. I'm sorry. That's the wrong direction. But no, Utah State should be good. That should be a good team, assuming they can continue to hit home runs with a coaching staff, which is a difficult gamble.
0: You can win in Logan.
2: Yeah, that's the biggest thing.
0: You know why, Ben? Basketball school.
2: Yeah.
0: Where are the resources going in Logan? Basketball.
2: Yep.
0: Because they're incredibly well supported, and that's the culture up there. And so you can absolutely win at Utah State. They should be a threat most years in the new Pac-12. And I say just a threat. I mean, I'd argue they should be near the top and rattling off some conference champions here and there. But Gonzaga's kind of, you know, BYU learned the hard way.
2: Now that Gonzaga's there, I think that bar has to change. I hope they don't treat the Mount West Conference the way they did the West Coast Conference.
0: Who's that?
2: The NCAA tournament.
0: Oh, okay. I see what you're saying.
2: The way it used to be like, well, it's definitely a one bid league, and that one bid is going to be Gonzaga. And if somebody beats them in the conference tournament, then maybe that team gets into. And I know that's a broad generalization.
0: They got somewhat consistent. We'd have to talk to Coach Lacombe about this and pick his memory, and we could go through and look it up, I guess. But they were pretty consistently a two-bid league when BYU was in it with St. Mary's. Two out of those three teams usually made it every year.
2: But the Mountain West Conference, honestly, can be as good as that, if not better.
0: Oh, I think it's better.
2: Yeah. So I hope don't start treating you like a one or a two or, you know, a best case scenario three bid league.
0: No, the problem with the West Coast Conference was those three teams were pretty good.
2: Uh-huh.
0: The rest of the league was hot garbage. This league doesn't bottom out like that league did.
2: Mm-hmm.
3: Like that?
2: But, and the nice thing is they're about to expand this tournament to 444 teams, I think.
0: Yeah, so the whole
2: league, everyone's going to get in.
0: The whole league gets in.
2: Which is nice. There is room. You can't quite be Big 12'd in college football in the NCAA tournament in the Pac-12. Utah State, as long as you finish top four, I think, in the Pac-12, should be a four-bid league, I would suspect, most years. Now, obviously, it just depends on record and some non-conference stuff. But
0: it's not the biggest league either.
2: No, it's not.
0: So yeah. That'll limit it a little bit. But, I mean, Utah State, San Diego State, and Boise State and Gonzaga should be pretty consistently good. And then, you know, Colorado State can be good from time to time. Fresno's had its moments. I don't know the last time the Beavs were any good at basketball. So maybe that's the caboose. But Texas State, we'll see. All of a sudden they're a school that's swimming in resources. So who knows?
2: Yep.
0: But it's good for the Aggies. That's big news. Dallin Hall coming back to the state. All right, what's next?
1: Number two, big news in Cleveland. Ben's guy, Deshaun Watson, beat out Ben's other guy, Shedeur Sanders, for the starting QB job.
2: I'm going to distance myself from Deshaun Watson. I was never a Deshaun Watson guy.
0: I got to give Christian credit, though. Deshaun is pretty funny.
2: Deshaun Watson. Again, I actually think that's a little unfair to the women he was assaulting. So I can't believe he got this starting job. He got booed in his last preseason appearance. He went out there and said, I think it's unfair to disrespect me that way. Like you disrespected the people who you went to their work and sexually assaulted. That's way worse, Deshaun. I don't know what to tell you. You bum. You should be out of the league. Uh-huh. And not only is that cause enough for you to be out of the league, you were also inarguably the worst starting football player last year in all of the NFL. Worst starting quarterback, maybe the worst football player.
0: Well, he didn't play last year.
2: Okay, 2 years ago. Whatever the last time he's been on the field, he didn't have it at all.
0: Before his Achilles. And then he ruptured the other one, right? Off the field. So he hasn't been on the football field for a little bit. I wonder if it's the owner making him play him. Because he's making so much money.
2: Well, yes, and they don't want to continue to look like they've made the worst trade in NFL history, which they may have.
0: Right, and there's some ego that gets wrapped up in this stuff, even though it's a new coach. I heard Scotty G and the coach talking earlier. It must mean that Shador is terrible. Just terrible. Because, yes, DeJohn was not great the last time we saw him healthy and playing. He's really never been great at all in Cleveland. And... yeah, they're going with it. The fan base hates him. I mean, I was truly surprised by this announcement from the Browns. But I guess the Browns are going to Browns, you know?
2: That's why they're the Browns. They open the season on the road at the Jaguars. Then they're on the road at the Buccaneers. And then they're home against the Panthers. I suspect they start 0-3. Though I guess there's a world where the Jaguars aren't great, the Buccaneers aren't great, and the Panthers aren't great. And maybe they start 3-0. Because I was wondering, is this something they're doing? They're setting themselves up to bench DeJohn to move to Shador. You know, you put the guy out there to eat a bunch of losses, and then you can say, okay, we're punting on the season. It's a good quarterback draft next year. They want to get one of these guys in the top 10. So they're just going to basically submarine their season after DeJohn comes out and falls apart. Then they can move on to Shador and say, hey, we're looking at the young guys, we're buying ourselves some time, and really all they're trying to do is get to the next year's draft. That's possible, but they can honestly beat a couple of these teams, and then you're stuck with DeJohn. You're stuck with DeJohn. DeJohn.
0: DeJohn. Yeah, and maybe that's what they're cheering for. I don't know. But
2: they're not making the playoffs.
0: Well, their team, if you look at it, is not that bad.
2: Well, when you have a bunch of high draft picks year after year after year, and like... credit locally, Spencer Fano has won the starting left tackle job in Cleveland. Like, that's a very cool story. His first year, he's going to be the starter there. Maybe he's going to get out of the way.
0: Yeah. No, they're...
2: let DeJohn get nailed.
0: I think that's their ideal circumstances. DeJohn plays well.
2: Okay. And they make it. They actually compete.
0: And they make
2: it
0: because...
2: they've got talent around him.
0: And they're paying him to be a effective quarterback. So I think the ideal scenario for them is that actually works out.
2: Yeah.
0: No, the not ideal is it doesn't work out and then they have to play Shador. Who can't beat out DeJohn coming off of two Achilles injuries.
2: Yeah. It's a disaster. It was a horrible trade. Even if they have some success with him on the field, they'd be better moving off of him, and they can't. The Shador thing didn't make any sense. Not there.
0: Well, they drafted another quarterback last year, too. Mm-hmm. Nobody's talking about that dude. He must stink, too.
2: Yeah, because he's third. Is the kid out of Oregon?
1: Dylan Gabriel.
0: Dylan Gabriel.
1: They drafted him in the third round above Shador.
2: Mm-hmm. Yeah, well, good luck.
0: Good luck, Cleveland.
2: Good luck in Cleveland. Been a bad week in Cleveland. Bad couple of days in Cleveland. Well, Ohio, I should say.
0: Ohio, overall. Yeah.
2: Yeah, Ohio's had a rough run.
0: Been in the headlines. Yeah. All right. What's next?
1: Number three. Did the Lane train bug Ole Miss?
0: This is my favorite story.
2: Okay.
0: Did you see this?
2: I did not.
0: I'll just read right from the ESPN report. The executive director of Ole Miss's NIL collective said the FBI searched the Rebels football office for recording devices after former coach Lane Kiffin left for SEC rival LSU following the 2025 regular season. Walker Jones, who co-founded the Grove Collective, told the Assorted Crackers podcast that the FBI searched for bugs in the football office at the Manning Center once Kiffin bolted for LSU after guiding the Rebels to 11-1, blah, blah, blah. Quote, we actually had the FBI come through and walk the building for bugs and for everything. We knew kind of what was in Baton Rouge, and we knew how they operated. I remember getting on my knees and looking underneath the desk, like checking for, is there some sort of bug in my office?
2: Okay.
0: When asked why he was looking under his desk, Jones responded, quote, trust me, you don't know this guy Kiffin like I do.
2: Wow. This is an easy story to throw out that is kind of a win-win regardless. Because if you don't find him, it's the old rhetorical device, have you stopped beating your wife lately?
0: Yeah.
2: There's no answer to that.
0: Uh-uh.
2: Once you say that, someone assumes you are beating your wife.
0: Uh-huh.
2: I know that's a very insensitive. It's just kind of an old, again, an old
0: very,
2: device.
0: Very insensitive, yeah.
2: But you say, yeah, had to have the FBI come through to sweep. You're burying the guy whether they find anything or not. Honestly, best case scenario, they don't find anything. You don't want them finding a bunch of bug devices or devices for bugging from Lane Kiffin, because then every other team is going to look back at any loss they had and say, were we bugged? This becomes an actual issue for your school at that point. But it's really funny now to be able to pin this on Lane Kiffin.
0: I love it.
2: Yeah, it's a good story.
0: You know what? I hope the Lane train did it. Because that's what you got to do to win in college football. Who was it bribed Wake Forest's color analyst on their radio broadcast to get tipped off on the plays that were coming? It was somebody.
2: I thought he just found the playbook and handed it over, sold it, tried to sell it. Maybe I'm mixing up a couple of stories. But yes, the Wake Forest color analyst found a playbook or stole a playbook and hawked it to some non-conference, I thought. I didn't even think it was in conference. But yeah, ridiculous story. But do I think people have bugged arenas, stadiums,
0: absolutely,
2: closing locker rooms? No question about it.
0: The guy's name was Tommy Elrod. Let's see, former Wake Forest, blah, blah, blah. An internal investigation found that Elrod used emails, text messages, and phone records to share proprietary game preparation details with opposing teams.
2: Yes, that's
0: multiple,
2: right.
0: Starting in 2014.
2: I was blending another story where a guy found an old coach's.
0: Well, here it is. The plot unraveled in November 2016 when a Wake Forest staff member found printed game plan documents left behind at Louisville's stadium before a game.
2: That's right. Okay, it was this story. It was just a little different than I had remembered.
0: Observers widely believed Elrod acted out of revenge after head coach Dave Clawson took over in 2014 and chose not to retain him on the new coaching staff.
2: So he moved to color analyst.
0: So he moved to the radio broadcast.
2: Said, I'll show you.
0: And then started selling info.
2: Oh, your opportunity is just to be really insidious as the color analyst. Just like slowly unwind and unravel this guy's career through years of work as a color analyst. I don't think you need to do it by trying to actually sell the plays. I think you just take cheap shots at him. Just kind of reveal personal secrets.
0: Yeah, okay. I like that. Investigators later revealed that schools including Louisville, Virginia Tech, and Army received confidential information. The Atlantic Coast Conference
2: subsequently
0: fined Louisville, Virginia Tech, and other programs involved $25,000.
2: This is not Lane Kiffin.
0: No. This is the color analyst.
2: Elrod.
0: Old Elrod. As for Lane, I'm sure Lane's cheating.
2: Yeah.
0: You know what? It's part of what I like about Lane is that if people are just going to automatically assume that you're the worst person on the planet, you might as well be the worst person on the planet. Mm-hmm. Might as well lean in.
2: Be careful what you name your podcast. So when ESPN has to cite you and they have to talk about the, quote, assorted crackers podcast, just go in understanding one day you might make national news.
0: You're saying that doesn't look good?
2: Have a professional
0: name. Oh, that's memorable, though.
2: It is.
0: How many people are checking out Assorted Crackers today?
2: For the first time in the world.
0: Yeah.
2: Yeah.
0: Because they have the juice on Lane Kiffin and Ole Miss getting it. You think that's paranoid?
2: No, I think it's on purpose. I think it's just to be goofy. I think people are trying to submarine Lane here, and it's an easy way to do it.
0: Worst person ever. Mm-hmm. I hope he's bugging Ole Miss's office. If he's not, he should be fired. Got to be doing
2: it.
0: You don't hire Lane Kiffin to be on the straight and narrow.
2: I like the idea that he did it on his way out the door to see what people were saying about him, a la George Costanza leaving his briefcase behind.
0: Yeah.
2: I like the idea that he, like, before he left, he brought in a couple of people, like, these are just my movers.
0: Yeah.
2: And they're, like, bugging the phone, putting things in the ceiling because he wants to hear what the next coaching staff says about him.
0: Yeah, I like it. If you get some proprietary info, then...
2: But again, you can't use it.
0: At the same time, then you're good to go.
2: Who was it? The King? No, it was Clippers owner.
0: Ballmer?
2: No, previous. Who was illegally
0: Donald
2: recorded.
0: Sterling? Oh, yeah. By his girlfriend?
2: His girlfriend. And the NBA used that as a reason to fire him. It's like, I don't know if you can do that.
0: I don't know. That's a thing.
2: So if Ole Miss had found that Lane Kiffin had planted something, I guess that would be Lane's problem then, not Ole Miss's.
0: Now, if Ole Miss was truly playing like 4D chess, they'd be giving Lane bad proprietary info.
2: Mm-hmm.
0: They found it. And they said,
2: "Yeah,
0: you know what? We're going to run the fullback the whole time.
2: We're not playing Chambliss this year.
0: not going to do it.
2: Yeah.
0: Use that info to work in your favor. All right. We'll have more coming up next. It's Jake and Ben, 97.5, the KSL Sports Zone.
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5: 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Nobody picked BYU to beat Miami in 1990. 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
6: That only gets you into the playoff. 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

0: Jake and Ben, 97.5, the KSL Sport Zone. This John thing is too funny.
1: Replacing everyone's first name with John the rest of the way and being a new bit on our show. I didn't see it coming, but I should have.
0: John York, it's his fault. East Palestine, Ohio. Let's play a little sound for a second. Christian has discovered Darren Peterson.
1: I hadn't seen this.
0: I hadn't either. Talking about something that happened to him in the pre-draft process. Hit it.
2: Did you buy anything with your first official pro check?
3: Not yet. Not yet. I ain't got nothing. I got a car. I did a car.
2: You got a car? What kind of car?
3: I got a Range Rover.
2: What color?
3: Matte black.
2: Oh, okay. You're riding nice.
3: Yeah,
2: you're riding nice.
3: Gotcha.
2: Were you eyeing that for a while? You're like, when I go pro, I know I'm going to get this car.
3: Nah. Actually, crazy story. My whip during the pre-draft got stole out of the driveway at the Airbnb I was staying at. So after that got took, I was like, I'm about to just get something else.
2: No way.
3: Crazy.
2: Life came at you fast.
3: Quick.
2: Oh, my gosh.
3: Yeah, that's nuts.
2: Well, I'm glad you got a customized version.
3: Now I'm ready.
2: So maybe there's a blessing. Now you got your own official one.
3: Yeah, nah.
2: And now you know to keep your eye on.
3: Yeah, in the garage now. Every day.
0: All right, that clip was from, say that on the air, Christian?
4: Chiny Today.
0: Okay.
4: She's a WNBA player. She has a podcast.
0: All right. There you go. His car got boosted. Where was he pre-draft? Was he in L.A. with IMG, or was he in Miami?
1: I would imagine he was in California. Yeah, that's where he was, for sure, because he wasn't working out with teams, but a couple of teams got to come see him. And that was in Los Angeles. So I would imagine that's where it was. He, when he was at Kansas,

0: $1 million to go to Kansas or whatever they paid him, $5 million.
1: Yeah, right.
0: He didn't need to sign his first year contract to get a new car, but he was driving one of the new Corvettes, which I'm sure is fine. I'm sure they're fine cars. They're pretty. But when you're living in Utah and you're going to be in the snow most of the season when you're here, the SUV probably makes a little bit more sense. So that was probably a pretty practical approach anyways.
1: Have you ever had a Range Rover?
0: No, I have not ever had a Range Rover.
1: You? No, but my buddy had an old one when we were in college, you know, one of those kind of things. Mm-hmm. He hated it. I guess it broke down a lot.
0: Yeah, I think they are, I mean, like the nice ones are $250,000 now, so I'm sure that's what he's driving. I'm sure it's six figures. I'm sure his Corvette was very nice, but.
1: So he's a Wasserman guy, and apparently they don't have a central location, but sometimes they work out at UCLA. So I would guess this is L.A.?
0: Again, when the rumor was he was going to come to Utah, which I reported, it wasn't a rumor, that's what I had learned, and then he canceled at the last minute, the Wizards had gone to Los Angeles to meet with him in L.A. And then he went back home, where? It's been the state of the show so far.
1: Ohio.
0: He goes back to Ohio, and that's where the Jazz go and visit.
1: That's right. Okay. All right. So there you go. Hey, L.A., get your crime in order.
0: Yeah, tough.
1: You can boost it out of the driveway of an Airbnb.
0: So lock your doors. Are we hot wiring cars?
1: I'm guessing that's how they got it. How else would they do it?
0: To get to the bottom of the story.
1: I doubt he left his keys in the car in the driveway.
0: Know. Kids.
2: What was Samson Nakua's excuse? He thought it was his brother's?
0: He thought it was his brother's. It was a Duthiero of the Lakers. Was it? Is that what we're saying? Is that what we're thinking?
1: Yeah. Find a... Hey, Wasserman, get your client a garage.
0: Yeah. Park inside. Yeah. I know it's warm outside, but get him something protected. Put him in a hotel. An Airbnb?
1: Yeah.
0: Huh.
1: Wouldn't you rather be at the Ritz or something?
0: Also, don't out this guy's car. That's not what we're doing. Color and everything? Keep it private. Darren, shut it down a little bit, man.
1: Who was it for the Jazz that was a loud driver? Well, loud just meaning you always noticed him. Jordan Clarkson.
0: Well, he had this big Rolls Royce truck.
1: Yeah.
0: Yeah. And Hassan Whiteside had this, like, tank of a vehicle.
1: See it all around town?
0: Jordan had, Jordan had made so much money and is a very flashy person. He had several very fancy cars.
1: Gordon Hayward famously just drove the Accord.
0: He had his Accord from college, and then he bought the he got into Teslas. Donovan had the Lambo SUV. A lot of those guys drive the new Lambo SUV. So that's kind of what the fancy
1: Lamborghini
0: was.
1: Is making an SUV.
0: Mm-hmm. For a while, it was the Porsche one.
1: The Cayenne?
0: Yeah, the Cayenne.
1: See a lot of those.
0: And then top-tier radio host moved beyond the Cayenne and went to the Lambos. That's what the NBA players are driving now.
1: How much is the Lamborghini?
0: It's like a quarter mil also. For a while, it was the G-Wagon, the Mercedes. And that was kind of everywhere.
1: $242,000 to $280,000.
0: You can hear it because it sounds like a Lamborghini. That sounds like a Diablo or whatever. Like, it just has such a unique sound. It's so, has such a purr, such a roar. And then,
2: Ben's a car guy. Listen to that.
0: It does. The engine is unique for this specific car. And then you're like, where's the sports car? And this huge SUV drives past you. That's what Donovan drove. Anyways. I don't know who drives what now. Other than Lowry Markkanen apparently has an old Mustang that he was cruising around with Jaren Jackson Jr. and Keontae George with in Finland. And apparently he keeps it there. So,
1: think they're having a good time?
0: We've got to get to the Bronny story at some point.
1: Oh, I know Bronny's having a good time. No, Bronny's having a good time.
0: Speaking of players traveling to foreign countries in the offseason and who's having a good time and who's not.
2: LeJohnny James.
0: Off to a bad start.
1: Johnny James week. Over in Slovenia.
0: Yep.
1: Let's get loose. And once again, Luka forcing his teammates to listen to his music. I did laugh at that.
0: Mm-hmm.
1: Yeah. The Eastern European trance music that nobody likes. All right. We can get into the Bronny James story a little bit later on in the show. Quick tease, our friend Nick Wilson, host of Afternoon Drive for 92.3, The Fan in Cleveland, Ohio, is going to be on with us at the top of the 5 o'clock hour. We talked a lot last week about the Cavs and how they're mm-hmm.

0: dropped out.
1: Go Nolan.
0: And now Jimmy Harden is back. So we can talk to him about that. And then, of course, Deshaun Watson, that situation, making national news today.
1: Yep.
0: I wonder, I bet
1: we'll also let you hear from Sam from Utah Press.
0: I bet you Cleveland Sports Radio is spicy today.
1: Oh, it's probably always pretty good.
0: Pretty spicy.
1: Yeah. It's a funny area of teams.
0: We'll have to ask Nick about that.
1: Yeah.
0: All right. Stay tuned. 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

0: Jake and Ben, 97.5, the KSL Sports Zone. Join Scotty G and the coach coming up from 10 to 2 at Tim Daly Nissan Southtown this Wednesday, 11155 South Jordan Gateway in South Jordan. We'll get to some Ute sound coming out of camp a little bit later on in the show. I'm very excited for today's Audio Vault.
1: Okay.
0: Ben, because it's another example of maybe, and we've got to get to the bottom of this, some drunken public speaking.
1: Okay.
0: Like the former Michigan president that we always talk about. What's
2: his
0: name?
2: The great coaches that we have at Michigan.
0: Mary Sue Coleman. What is the most infamous one, probably? Joe Namath?
1: I want to kiss you on the lips. I want to kiss you on the mouth.
0: I think he just says, I want to kiss you.
1: No, Joe, we're not doing that.
0: Who was the reporter he was talking to? Is it Tracy Wolfson? Oh, Susie Colbert. I want to kiss you.
1: You knew that quick.
0: Joe. Take it easy, Joe.
1: Relax. Yeah, that's got to be up there.
0: That's got to be the most famous one, I would say.
1: Certainly in our realm.
0: From the realm of sports.
1: Mm-hmm.
0: Of sport. Do we want to talk about what's going on with Bronny James?
1: Sure,
0: and the Lakers as they're on their Slovenian field trip?
1: Sure.
0: What was this? Where was this report from that you found for us, Christian? Oh, well, this from somewhere out there, from a tweet, talking about all the celebrities that are hanging out with the Lakers.
1: The Twitter account is the Lukaverse.
0: Oh, okay. Well, of course it's legitimate then. Well, I'm going to take it as legitimate. But they tweeted out all the famous Slovenian, like, celebrities and athletes that the Lakers were hanging out with over there in Slovenia. And they all went to a club. I'll just read from this tweet. The club is said to play mostly Balkan music, which Doncic is known to particularly like. According to Slovensky, whatever, the basketball players are said to have mostly been hanging out with each other. The exception is Bronny James, who spent most of the evening in the company of an unknown blonde.
1: Good for Bronny. You get to do whatever you want to do. You're an adult. You get to make those decisions, I guess. But yeah, as we said, nobody wants to be here. And what I had forgotten, because it's exactly why Jaren and Keontae George are overseas as well right now, visiting Lauri Markkanen. All of these guys are getting ready for FIBA qualifiers, so they're like playing games. Remember, everyone came out and visited Rudy Gobert, also for the Minnesota Timberwolves. Yeah, Rudy has to be in France right now to be preparing for France's games in the FIBA qualifiers as well, for the World Cup qualifiers. All of these guys are out there prepping, and then they're dragging their teammates along saying, well, I'm going to be here anyways. Why don't you hang out? But that's why you're seeing it so often. This isn't necessarily like, hey, I'm going to be a good guy and fly everybody out and take care of the cost. That's a little bit of it. But one of the star players, if not the star player on the team, is going to be in his home country, getting ready with his native team, his home team, and then is bringing people along to visit. By the way, that's why this is all happening.
0: Okay, can I ask you a conceptual question?
1: Mm-hmm.
0: Is this a violation of bro code? Because I know people that are like Bronny.
1: Mm-hmm.
0: Have you ever gone on a guy's trip? This happened at my bachelor party of all places. Or gone on a trip with single friends. And you're all supposed to have fun together where you're going to Vegas or whatever. And one of your buddies you never see because that buddy is trying to woo a female.
1: Mm-hmm.
0: My buddy, who were like, where did he go?
1: Mm-hmm.
0: And we see him later, and all of a sudden he's talking to this girl the whole time, and then she became attached to our group, and it's just horribly obnoxious.
1: Yeah, this happened at my graduation trip.
0: If you're on a friend's trip, you're supposed to hang out together.
1: Mm-hmm.
0: And hey, I'm not trying to get any in the way of anybody looking for love, but that's not the point of the trip. It's not a singles let's find a date trip. It's a let's hang out trip.
1: Usually, I would agree with you if this involved an actual NBA player. Bronny shouldn't be there in the first place.
0: Okay.
1: Bronny.
0: Okay. So it doesn't matter.
1: Bronny's always the odd man out.
0: Okay.
1: Bronny didn't fly with the rest of the G League players either.
0: Yeah, didn't stay at the same hotel.
1: He didn't stay at the same hotel. He kind of got an exemption to be able to go and do his own thing. He's not going to travel the same way everyone else does. He's LeBron's son. He got a fake contract getting drafted 55th overall, despite the fact that LeBron's new teammate, Jaylen Brown, said he's not an NBA player. Could tell right away in the G League or in the Summer League. Nobody on the Lakers is worried about Bronny not being around.
0: All right. I can follow
1: if your buddy or my buddy on the graduation trip. It's like, go to the Tampa Bay Rays game. You coming? And he's like, no, man, I'm going to stay behind. I've got a fake ID. I'm going to the bar or whatever. And we're like, this is kind of the last time we're all going to hang.
0: It's kind of the point.
1: As a group.
0: Yeah.
1: He's like, no, I got other things to do. Yeah. That's not applying to Bronny. Bronny's not a part of the group in the first place.
0: I mean,
1: I was surprised he went. In fact, when we were talking about who's excited to go on this trip, we talked about all the young players on the Lakers roster. I legit forgot Bronny was on the team. He's that far removed from being a piece of the franchise.
0: I'm surprised they haven't traded him.
1: I'm surprised Philly didn't pick him up.
0: Well, there's probably not a team out there that wants him, in all honesty. Because he does. This is his final guaranteed year.
1: I think so, yeah.
0: If I'm not mistaken. So, yeah, this is certainly his final year in the NBA, I would guess.
1: And will probably get traded as an expiring contract, dumped somewhere, and then maybe waived. Like, honestly, he may not finish the season in the NBA.
0: So they don't care.
1: So no, everybody's, in fact, it might be better.
0: Everybody's having their Eastern Euro techno jam, and nobody's going, hey, dude, it's annoying. Bronny's not here.
1: Walker Kessler and Jared Vanderbilt are really getting into it, partying.
0: Vaping.
1: Luka's looking real thin. If you've seen him, he's really shaved some LBs.
0: Yeah, you hear that every year, and then
1: Bronny's
0: it never turns up.
1: He looks good in the photos, but we'll see what it looks like a month from now when the season actually starts. But, yeah, I don't think anyone's worried about Bronny. Go! In fact, the rest of the Lakers hired this woman to pull him away from them.
0: So we've talked about how much the Pelinka's put on the line with this particular team and signing Walker and what a big risk that is. And Luka, they're finally delivering on promises to Luka because LeBron's money is off the books. Are they going to be any good?
1: Yeah, this is kind of the interesting thing with the Lakers is that I do think Luka gets you to 35 wins. Like, I don't think there's a disaster outcome compared to most teams, which is like everything goes wrong, you win 29 games. I don't see that with the Lakers. I think their basement is probably 35 as long as Luka plays, and I think he's going to be motivated, assuming he's healthy, to be out there. But yeah, the actual roster itself, betting a lot on Walker being good. I like Colin Sexton. He's coming off the bench. We'll see what he does for them. Obviously, we're all familiar with Jared Vanderbilt. Tyus Thibault plays a little bit of defense, but like...
0: Well, let me ask you this. Will Walker be on the worst defense in the league for the third year in a row? Fourth year in a row?
1: Probably fourth year in a row. At least bottom three or four. It's going to be bad. Austin
0: it's so
1: Reeves
0: bad.
1: And Luka is a horrendous defensive roster. And they've gone out and they've added some players. Again, they've tried to get better.
0: But the Vandalorian's too flawed to play, even though he's a decent defender.
1: They may have to play him. He may end up in a world where like he has to be on the floor at the four a lot with Walker just because they have to have somebody who puts an effort on the defensive side of the ball.
0: So now you have two total non-shooters on the floor at the same time, not just...
1: And Matisse Thybulle is the same player. You know, he's a good wing defender, but...
0: The Lakers are so flawed, I don't know how good they're actually going to be, even if it works out with Walker. And we've talked about this before. It's no guarantee that he's a great pick-and-roll big. He's never really been asked to do that in his career.
1: Mm-hmm.
0: So there's... Even if that works out, he's going to be the rim stopper on the world's worst defensive basketball team.
1: No, your big three, which again is not really what the NBA is going for now, but it's kind of what they are designed as, three guys with $30 million or more contracts, is Luka Doncic, Austin Reeves, and Walker Kessler. It's like AR is very skilled offensive player. He's a lot like Keontae George. I think those two are actually pretty similar players in, as far as like how they affect the game. Well, Keontae has really good numbers because he has the ball in his hands a lot, and AR is going to need the ball in his hands a lot. He's not going to touch it that much, even though he was good last year. He was kind of their number two guy.
0: No,
1: also.
0: He and Luka are taking turns. That's how it's going to be.
1: That's the design. But yeah, Walker, I don't know. I don't have a ton of faith in this team. I think it will work. I think you're going to have some motivations to prove that this is a real roster beyond LeBron James being on the team anymore. We'll see how JJ Redick looks, but like, I'd be a little surprised if they won a playoff series.
0: The sommelier has turned out to be a better coach than I thought he would be. Like, not a bad coach.
1: He's not a disaster.
0: Uh-uh. What's the word? Like, manic sounds too extreme, but he's a little up and down.
1: He is.
0: You know?
1: Yeah.
0: He's chewing on somebody 1 second, and then he's begging Luca to be his buddy the next.
1: Again, like, there is a real luxury that when you're playing the Houston Rockets, and the Rockets were hurt last year in the playoffs and were missing guys, as, you know, Lakers didn't have Luka either, there was a real luxury to just having LeBron James on the floor late in the game. He just can run everything. He can kind of just do everything. I know he's cherry-picking. I know he's not playing a lot of defense anymore. But he knows how to do everything a coach needs to do. He truly is a coach on the floor. And I think that probably makes JJ's job a little bit easier. Now, Luka will do the same thing. He should make JJ Redick's job
0: well, he'll
1: easier.
0: Just do whatever he wants to do.
1: He'll do whatever he wants to do. Uh-huh. You're exactly right. But, you know, can you get your lineups right, your defense right? We'll see.
0: Man, you forgot what a disaster the Rockets were last year. Mm-hmm. How is Kevin Durant still on that team?
1: I know. Seemed like they need to get rid of him. He's talking trash about all of his teammates. Got burner accounts.
0: There's no coming back from that.
1: They were
0: mentioning it in the playoffs. Mm-hmm. You know, there were snide comments coming from the other players.
1: Questions if he was actually hurt or just not wanting to play.
0: How is he still on that team?
1: Because I wonder how easy it is to trade him, you know, with that huge contract. It might be really difficult.
0: Teams can talk themselves into anything. I'm sure the Rockets are going, oh, Van Vliet's back. So everything, that solves everything. We've got an adult in the room. Man, next stop, conference finals.
1: Kind of relatedly, and I'll pull this up because ESPN did their kind of NBA season preview, and they had the Lakers going 45-37 and being the sixth seed in the West, which is not great. That wouldn't be incredible.
0: It's not great.
1: And then they have the Jazz, though, at 34-48. And I think you and I are both of the opinion that the Jazz could have won 34 games last year, even without Walker Kessler,
0: uh-huh,
1: before the Jaren Jackson Jr. trade. 34 seems like a really low number to me for the Jazz. And I kind of wonder, because now Dave McMenamin ended up writing up kind of the preview on the Jazz here. Now, I don't think he was solely responsible for ranking all of these teams. I think they kind of get together as a group and rank the teams and put together the outcomes. But Dave McMenamin writing it and the influence he may have could lend me to believe that they're maybe overvaluing the gain of Walker Kessler for the Lakers and overvaluing the loss of Walker Kessler for the Jazz. The Jazz aren't better without Walker, but I don't think the Jazz go from being a potential 42-win team to a 34-win team because they don't have Walker on the roster.
0: No, I don't think any of these national guys know anything about the Jazz.
1: Yeah, I think that's probably it. They haven't watched them. I don't blame you for not watching the Jazz or not understanding the nuance of, like, why they were or how they were losing the games. Not why, you know why, but how they were losing the games and how hard it was to lose as many games as the Jazz had to over each of the last two seasons.
0: And then they just assume that it's because they were a bad team.
1: It's a bad team, the players
0: aren't even real. Jaren Jackson Jr. can't bail out that bad team. Yeah, he has no idea. It's the reason why the over-under numbers are so silly, because the public who bets those things don't have any idea what's going on with the Utah Jazz or how good any of these guys are. They just don't. Those national sports guys don't pay much attention to the Jazz when they're good.
1: Yeah, right.
0: Let alone when they're bad. And most of them don't know what they're talking about on the whole.
1: Mm-hmm.
0: No offense to Chris Mannix, who I actually like, but I had big arguments with that dude over Ben Simmons, and he was telling me Ben Simmons was the best thing since sliced bread. It's like, no, that's not true.
1: This is what McManaman wrote about the Jazz. And again, he covers the Lakers. Not that he mentions anything with the Lakers here, but he says, the Jazz, winners of a combined 70 games over the last three seasons, finally appear primed to compete next season with number two overall pick Darren Peterson, added to a core of Lowry, Markin, and Keontae George, Ace Bailey, and former Defensive Player of the Year Jaren Jackson Jr., who was acquired in February via trade with Memphis. Again, that's just kind of no breakdown there. Just kind of like, these are the names on the roster. It is funny to mention both Darren Peterson and Ace Bailey, who matter, but the Jazz's roster is going to be based on the success of Lowry, Jaren, and Keontae. Good rookies very rarely help you win, even if they are Rookie of the Year players. And if they do, they're generally in a role player spot. Ace Bailey's going to be the same thing. No, it's going to be the veterans on the Jazz's roster, these three big players, including Keontae now, who I think is moving into that veteran conversation. And then what does the center rotation look like? Can they get any production there?
0: How disastrous is it defensively?
1: But 34 wins would be...
0: That's a disaster.
1: Something has gone really, really wrong.
0: That's somebody important got hurt.
1: And it's probably even more than one, because again, I think the Jazz would have gotten to 34 last year had they just tried.
0: And I totally agree.
1: I know some of the rules are different with tanking and fewer teams tanking differently now, but I think you can pick up some wins. There could be some easy wins to pick up throughout the year.
0: Yes, teams will still be losing on purpose. Yeah. It's just different teams.
1: Yeah.
0: So those games, I mean, you know, I'd be curious at how you would quantify it, but go through to see how many games tanked in this season as opposed to the previous season. Maybe we'll put Locke on that. He could figure it out.
1: Track it.
0: I bet it's the same number. It's just different teams.
1: Do you think more games are tanked or less than people think?
0: More. You?
1: Hardcore tank. I mean, the whole last like 25 games of the season are just have been such a mess, you know. And there were some early in the season certainly that were tanked as well for every team. I'm not just, not every team, but every team trying to lose games. I'm not just singling out the Jazz certainly, but again, we looked at the Nets game where the Jazz had this back to back nights and they sat both, I think, Nurkic and Kevin Love the same night. It's like, oh, that was a trying to lose that game. That was a game they were trying to lose, and I think they still won it. Even though they had taken real steps to lose, I think it happens earlier in the season than even some people reckon.
0: I think the Wizards tried to lose every single game last year.
1: And almost succeeded.
0: Came dangerously came really close. Yeah.
1: So, same with the Nets, yeah.
0: Right. But now you're just going to get teams tanking at different times during the season when they're at different win levels, right? The Jazz last year still would have lost games. It's just when they lost them might have been different.
1: This Lakers team, like the Jazz, are entirely rebuilt. I think there's an argument this Lakers team is less talented now than they were last year, even with some of their additions. And the Jazz are obviously more talented than they were to end last season with who was seeing the floor. So I could see a world where the Lakers have a bad year and end up at 41-41, kind of a 500 roster.
0: That would be a disaster, and that would mean Pelinka was 100% out.
1: Mm-hmm.
0: He might be 100% out anyway, because Genie was the one running cover for Pelinka.
1: We'll see who the mouse wants now.
0: Do we know? Has Genie been forced out? Did that become official?
1: I don't think we've seen any of
0: that. We haven't seen the end of that?
1: Yet. Oh, boy. We'll see what Bob Iger does.
0: See what old Bob wants.
1: Yeah.
0: There's still no way that Bob is the money behind this thing. There's no way he owns.
1: No, it's the Kushners and whoever else.
0: Yeah, right. Bob's just the celebrity.
1: A little sports understanding, but very little.
0: Well, and he and Adam Silver are best buddies.
1: Yeah, that's true.
0: They are.
1: While Adam Silver was rumored to maybe be replacing him with Disney, leaving the NBA for Disney, which would have been wild.
0: No, they've been buds. I mean, the ESPN-NBA relationship has been a lucrative one.
1: If the Jazz finish with a better record than the Lakers next year, which is not likely, but it's not...
0: It's not unheard of, no.
1: Jazz aren't going to finish with a better record than the Thunder next year. 0% chance that happens. You know, 1%. Disaster year from the Thunder. Great year from the Jazz. They finish ahead of them. There's like a 20% chance at least the Jazz finish with a better record than the Lakers. Lakers take a while to figure it out. Luka's hamstring or calf or whatever is a problem. And if he's gone, that team's a disaster.
0: You don't think AR can prop him up, huh?
1: They are just going to be so reliant on Luka doing everything, which he's capable of doing. But as we've seen with the James Hardens of the world, which you've always been extraordinarily skeptical of, and I think rightfully so, that produces in the right spots, but you become so dependent on this one thing that if that guy disappears, you're just not very good.
0: It's like Captain Jack's Jazz teams with Rudy.
1: Mm-hmm.
0: When Rudy didn't play.
1: Well, they had that one month where they became a good defensive team without him, and they thought they fixed it. And then they got back Rudy, and they said, well, stop playing defense, everyone else.
0: That was the...
3: Why is the rum always gone?
0: That was the Oklahoma City year. That was Donovan's rookie year.
1: Yeah.
0: And it all came together. Rudy comes back, and all of a sudden everybody's guarding.
1: Yeah.
0: And they go into the playoffs and win a series that they had no business winning.
1: Yep.
0: And then they were like, oh, yeah, Rudy's here, so we can stop playing defense now. Well, apparently that was Captain Jack's strategy, according to Mike Conley.
1: Mm-hmm. Well, they traded Ricky Rubio to get Mike Conley. Not directly. But they gave up on Rubio, replaced him with Conley, and never played good defense again.
0: Nope. Yeah, and Mike said, that's what they tell us to do. They tell us to get beat. Because Captain Jack says they have a 80% chance at as Rudy's the primary defender. Until somebody figured out, maybe we should just pass it to the corner. Pass it to Rudy's guy in the corner.
1: Get a switch? Pass it to that guy. So I'm really curious to see how Walker handles this. Not just like the pressure of being in Los Angeles, but the actual responsibility. His responsibility is so, so high in L.A.
0: I'll tell you what I'd do. I'd foul him every single possession.
1: Yep. See if you can get him off the court.
0: He shot free throws well in the 10 minutes we saw him last year, mm-hmm. right? Mm-hmm. Wonder if he's got that problem solved.
1: Yeah, maybe he does.
0: All right, stay tuned. We'll have more coming up next. Jake and Ben, 97.5 VKSL Sports Zone.
4: And now, a look at traffic from the KSL Traffic Center.
5: We have a crash southbound on I-15. It's blocking a right lane just before the 146 south exit in Bluffdale. So things are slowing down for drivers there heading into Utah County. We also have early spots of northbound I-15 slowdowns heading from 45th south up to 1300 south. Want to remind you about our friends at UTA. It's never just a ride from point A to point B. We move independence, we move purpose, we move memories, and we move you. 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With your KSL traffic update, I'm Christian Esparza here on 97.5, the KSL Sports Zone.
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6: BYU has always done more with less. 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

0: Jake and Ben, 97.5, the KSL Sports Zone. Ben, we have some additional details from John York's arrest.
1: John York, commonly known as Jed York, though his actual name is John Edward York. Now, Jake likes to call him John because he got arrested for soliciting. He got caught in a police sting. Trying to meet up with a woman in a paid arrangement.
0: In East Palestine, Ohio.
1: And I think people know this because everyone has seen the episode of Seinfeld, which made this a very popular term, but this is a common term. They call men who do that Johns.
0: Johns.
1: Because I think some people may not know that that's what the word John is referencing. When you're a John.
0: I always thought that was pretty commonly understood. No?
1: Sure, mostly. I'm just, there is going to be a percentage of our listenership that I think probably doesn't know that.
0: So just a couple of details. He's actually from Youngstown, Ohio. So maybe that's why he's in Ohio, is he's got some roots there.
1: Hitting up an old girlfriend?
0: The criminal tools.
1: How far is it from Young? I'll look that up.
0: The criminal tools.
2: 32 minutes.
0: 32 minutes. Oh. There you go. The criminal tools is his.
1: I knew a guy who drove down from Oregon one time to hang out with a girl, so that's a ways. That 32 minutes is nothing.
0: I have a funny similar story.
1: Drove down with his dog for one night. Okay, man.
0: So he the criminal tools was indeed his phone.
1: Oh, okay.
0: And then he was not. So the trailer park's Facebook was the one who announced basically that he got busted there. But apparently he was pulled over there. That was not the site of his.
1: Oh.
0: That was not the site
1: not
0: of,
1: the
0: of the sting. No,
1: dang.
0: He was pulled over there. The
1: story's getting worse every time we.
0: I know.
2: Not on his way home or what?
0: What?
2: On his way home?
0: Well, I don't know.
2: Because it was 9:30, right?
1: Still 9:30 in the
0: no,
1: morning.
0: No, he was still going to
1: a meetup.
0: The sting location.
2: Okay. Well, that's what I'm over. Asking. He was on his way to or from the sting.
0: Oh, two. Yeah, they're okay. They're not going to do a police sting and let him come from the sting. Does that make any sense? They're not going to do that.
2: It's pretty mean.
1: Arresting him after.
0: What about the poor officer who's part of the sting?
1: Yeah, absolutely right. Yeah, the bait. Yeah, you can't do that.
0: Can't do that.
1: According to subsequent reporting from the San Francisco Chronicle, York filed for divorce from his wife of more than 15 years, Danielle Bellaiuomini, who's having a wonderful day right now in May, citing irreconcilable differences. The matter has not yet been resolved in court. Mrs. Bellaiuomini and her lawyer are having one hell of a day right now.
0: Oh, yeah. They're loving it.
1: The ex that you can't, that is having a embattled divorce just got arrested.
0: You know what?
1: For solicitation.
0: You know what I would do if I were her? I would text him just, hey, John.
1: Is it J-O-N or J-O-H-N?
0: I'm assuming it's J-O. What, John's name or the term, John?
1: The term.
0: I think it's J-O-H-N.
1: Because, they're both J-O-H-N. Well, at least his real name is J-O-H-N.
0: So anyway, there's some details, some updated some updated story for you.
1: All right.
0: It's a bad day for him. Good day for the ex, though. We were talking off the air about divorce spinouts. This is kind of a bad one.
1: Not a great one.
0: And by the way, his family is worth like $8.5 billion.
1: Says he's only, quotation marks, worth $500 million. But still, this meeting was for $140.
0: No, I think it's rock bottom, dude.
1: I can't imagine he goes out to dinner for less than $140. Ever.
0: Oh, no. I'm assuming that this guy is like Mark Davis and just eats at fast food all the time.
1: Okay, that's possible.
0: You got to keep it cheap. He's not going to Ruth's Chris. Spending $140 on a little entertainment.
1: Relatedly, and speaking of divorces, well, Anthony Edwards had a child with this woman. Did you see she's getting $14,000 a month, I think, in child support?
0: Mm.
1: He makes $4 million a month. So it's not exactly like this is a huge chunk of change for him. It's estimated, according to the child support proceedings, that Anthony Edwards spends $31,000 a month on food. That's $1,000 a day eating. How is that possible?
0: Well, you probably employ a chef.
1: Okay, maybe that's what it is. Maybe it's all encompassing. This isn't the raw ingredient cost.
0: No.
1: Okay. That would make some sense. I didn't even think about that. This just says his monthly food budget is 31 grand. That would make sense. He's got a live-in chef.
0: And athletes like to treat really nice alcohol like it's not really nice alcohol.
1: Correct.
0: They like to buy Dom and treat it like it's Boone's Farm.
1: $1,000 bottle of champagne or whatever.
0: Uh-huh.
1: Okay. That would make some sense.
0: That was Johnny Depp's thing, right? Where he was an alcoholic, basically, but it was on the world's finest wine.
1: Mm-hmm.
0: He was spending tens of thousands of dollars a month on the world's finest wine.
1: Okay. That makes sense. Because I'm just trying to think of how you spend that much money. Again, if John Jed York is spending only $140 here, might be a sign that a recession is coming, or he just has different tastes.
0: By the way, I do not endorse Anthony Edwards' behavior in this paternity situation. But let me ask you this. Do you let that affect – and you're the wrong person to ask, I guess, because you're not rooting for Anthony Edwards. But do you let that affect your perception of that player?
1: Not case by case. It's fan by fan. In all honesty, like, if you want to be a fan of somebody despite who they are off the floor, I do think that is up to you.
0: Because you really have
1: your
0: no
1: investment.
0: You really
1: in the
0: have
1: player.
0: No idea who they are off the
1: Correct.
0: Floor.
1: And look, I will tell you the truth. Even the media generally doesn't have a real idea of who these players are.
0: Not
1: off the court.
0: Generally, they don't.
1: Like, you might get to know somebody a little better if they're there for a decade or longer, and even then, you see such a slim part of their life.
0: And they're on whenever they see you,
1: and it's such not a controlled environment. Yeah. Yes, again. If you only saw somebody when there was a camera in your face, how would you act with towards that person versus who you are at your house when the door is closed and there's not a camera on you? It's like, yeah, it's two totally different people entirely. So, yes.
0: No, they know when you get to come in and watch practice.
1: Right.
0: They all do.
1: Yeah, of course.
0: And they all put their best foot forward for the most part. I do remember who Rudy leaked a story to Andy Larson about crying about not getting the ball. Mm-hmm. And then we get into media observation, and that's when Joe Ingles decides to yell.
1: Yeah.
0: You know, he knew the minute everybody walked in, and he started yelling, like, I can't even remember what he said to Andy. It was like, leak this or something. Uh-huh. I don't even know. But, like, he knew instantly when he walked in because he started yelling at Andy. I mean, they know. They don't put – do you think Jordan – you ever met the real Jordan Clarkson?
1: No, of course not.
0: And he was one of the more real players with the media, but – there's no way. I mean,
1: but who he is doing fashion shows in Paris or whatever, and who he is at home, and who he is with his daughter, and who he is with his family, versus who he is with, Ben Anderson in the locker room is two totally different things.
0: Two way different things.
1: Yeah, of course.
0: If you've ever stood outside a locker room waiting to go in, you can hear what's going on.
1: Yes, and it's different
0: and
1: than
0: then
1: when you walk in.
0: As soon as the door opens, uh-huh. It's a totally different world.
1: It is. It's quiet.
0: So, on one hand, you know, you say like, oh, I don't like that behavior. But how do you really set that standard? Because you really have no idea.
1: Yeah, the Anthony Edwards thing. Like, he's got some distasteful comments he's made publicly. Certainly things I wouldn't approve. You know what I mean? But like, yeah, if you're a fan, you want to be a fan of Anthony Edwards and this stuff doesn't bother you, or you don't even invest yourself in this aspect of it, fans can pick whatever they want to, however much they want to pay attention to, you know? And that's totally reasonable. If you're a Cleveland Browns fan and you just want to say, I just want to see my team win games and I only pay attention on Sunday and I don't care about anything else, like, I don't think you have to excuse what DeJaun Watson done in his private life, which is horrendous. But you're
0: rooting against DeJaun, though.
1: Me?
0: Yeah.
1: Certainly not rooting for him.
0: Yeah, you're rooting against the man. I'm not judging. I'm not rooting for him either. But in this case, we do let the off-the-field stuff impact, you know.
1: Yeah, of course. And there is a difference between criminal behavior and having a random child that you don't want to support.
0: Oh, I totally agree.
1: Obviously.
0: But we're talking conceptually. Now you're getting into ranking off the field offenses.
1: Yeah, right.
0: We're talking about conceptually. Do you let that interfere? What you do know, good or bad, about players' personal lives, do you let it interfere with your whether you're cheering for them or not? Absolutely.
1: Sure. Yeah. I do. Absolutely. There are guys I root against. There are bad guys I root against. No question about it.
0: So it's kind of, I'm not calling you hypocritical, but it is a little hypocritical if you're going, you know, don't judge these guys by their off field. You don't know them, so just root for the basketball player, and then, or the football player. But then you find out that DeJohn likes creepy massages, and all of a sudden now it's, well, I'm not rooting for that guy.
1: Yeah. Yeah, that's absolutely right. I might call it nuance, but if you want to say it's hypocritical, I think that's fair. I'll wear that H on my chest.
0: No, I'm not. And again, I'm not trying to call it. I think it's fascinating why we. Mm-hmm. I pick all sorts of random, stupid reasons to root for or against people, you know? But one case, like, you want to root for Anthony Edwards. Again, not you, but people do, because his game is electric.
1: Mm-hmm.
0: And he's incredibly fun to watch. And he's really good.
1: Mm-hmm. He's going to be the star of the next great men's Olympic team.
0: And so
1: we
0: want to say, well, is. Fatherhood and relationship with that is his own business, so I'm not even going to acknowledge that. And granted, DeJohn did break the law, though. Yeah. He's not in jail. He was never convicted of it.
1: Was he not?
0: No, he settled with all those. It was all civil. Okay. Civil, and he I think he still proclaims his innocence to this day. Certainly not convicted in a court of law, and yet we hope DeJohn loses every game.
1: Mm-hmm.
0: Kind of, I don't know. Like, the Jazz can't bring Karl Malone back.
1: Correct.
0: And when they have, it's been controversial, or at least lately.
1: Mm-hmm.
0: I don't think he's been back since the All-Star weekend.
1: Yeah, I think that was the last time he was here. At least publicly. Yeah. No, yeah. You're absolutely right.
0: And Karl was never convicted of anything either, although evidence of his crime is certainly...
1: Also civil issue.
0: Present.
1: Yeah. Uh-huh. Though it was an actual legal issue.
0: Well, yeah, he ignored it.
1: Well, I mean, Jackson Hayes. Jackson Hayes joins the Jazz this year, beat up his girlfriend in 2021, video of it. You know, still have to cover that player. It's not something I think Jazz fans are excited about. I know a lot of Jazz fans push back on it. If you're a Jazz fan, you say, I just want to watch the team win games. That's all I care about. I actually don't have a problem with that. You know what I mean? Like, if that's your level of investment with every player, you don't know who Lauri Markkanen is. You don't know who Jaren Jackson Jr. is. You don't know who Keontae George is. You want to watch games and see the ball go in the hoop, and that's what you care about. I do think that's your right, obviously, to view a game that way. I also am not saying you have to hold anyone's feet to the fire if you're a fan.
0: But, yes, correct. On the opposite side, though, I'll tell you a player I did not care about and then started caring about because of their off-field behavior, Marshawn Lynch.
1: Mm-hmm.
0: That guy was a fairly controversial player. He had a bad DUI.
1: Mm-hmm.
0: He did the whole, I'm just here so I don't get fined. Uh-huh. And he had this quirky thing. And then all of a sudden he came out of his shell. Remember he did the Skittles thing.
1: Mm-hmm.
0: And then he's become incredibly active in his home city of Oakland. Right up to the Raiders are leaving and he's doing his swan song. Mm-hmm. And didn't he light a blunt on the fire? You know what I'm talking about?
1: Yeah.
0: Which I guess I'm not endorsing that behavior either, but he became a much more likable player the later he got in his career, and all of a sudden you find out all these neat things about him, and it's like, oh, I'm totally cheering for that dude.
1: Oh, I'll tell you, Jordan Clarkson. I've told you, Jordan Clarkson's been my favorite Jazz player I've ever covered. It's because when I go to the Thanksgiving turkey handout, I see how he treats everybody.
0: Mm-hmm.
1: And it doesn't matter where they come from, what they look like, what their family situation is. If a lot of the family is like, hey, please don't photograph us, like, this is not what. And Jordan, just like, they feel like they're the only person in the world. And I saw that he brought Devin Booker to one of these one time. He's like, this guy, like, is taking care of people, and I'm pro that. So that's to the point of Marshawn Lynch. Awesome. Jordan was an awesome person from what we got to see. To your point, do I know everything about Jordan? Of course I don't. But what I did see, I was like, that is a person who bought into a community that is not his, that at least he's not from, doesn't look like him. And he has totally bought into Salt Lake City or West Valley or Twilla or all these different places he did it and was as invested as anybody I've ever seen. And you get a guy like Gordon Hayward who will pick up a shovel until he gets his big contract to say he's digging holes for whatever thing he's going to be a part of, whatever charity. And the second he gets paid, he can't be bothered to visit the hospital. It's like, okay, fine. This is all for image for you. You're just going to be whatever your thing is. That's fine. But there are those dynamics at play, you know. Jordan ended up being one of the more enjoyable people, and seemingly everyone reflects on him that way. But to the point, do I know him? No, of course.
0: And is it fair to criticize Hayward for doing that?
1: No, he gets to do whatever he wants to do.
0: I mean, yeah, it's not an obligation.
1: Yes,
0: I'm with
1: not.
0: You. I like Jordan's smile on his face while he's serving Thanksgiving turkey. That's great.
1: Mm-hmm.
0: but Gordon Hayward isn't obligated to do any of that stuff.
1: And a lot of guys don't do it.
0: Should we root against somebody because they are not charitable? Or like Kyle Korver, everybody fell in love with his coat drive, if you remember back. But everybody wanted to love Kyle Korver anyway, so they just picked a reason to say, oh, this guy's the best guy of all time. He gives coats to little kids. I don't know. It's an interesting... Because I do it. Again, I do it. I pick people to root for all the time.
1: Of course. Lane Kiffin.
0: I'm rooting for Lane Kiffin because he's bugging Ole Miss's office. Allegedly. Maybe.
1: Large swaths.
0: Probably not.
1: You're rooting for John York now. And the San Francisco 49ers.
0: No, I am not rooting for John. No way. I can't stand the Niners, and now I don't like them even more. What was the deal with Shanahan? Why did he crash his car? I don't even know if I got...
1: It kind of sounded like he was texting.
0: Is that what it was?
2: No, that was the draft guy. Oh, well, no, Matt, you're right. You're right.
1: Matt Miller. Yeah, don't root for him either.
2: Kyle did say he was texting.
1: Yeah, no, he said he dropped his phone and bent over to pick it up and took his eyes off, which makes me think he was texting. Which in California, you can't have a phone in your hand at all while you're driving.
0: But wasn't he driving a Tesla?
1: Well, look, if you have a modern car, you never need to have your phone in your hand.
0: No, I agree, but I have never driven a Tesla myself. This may come as a surprise to you, being a Bosch guy. But I have
1: my Tesla in vacation
0: I've
1: mode.
0: Never had the pleasure. But the auto drive is like super advanced, right? Have you talked to somebody who owns a Tesla with the auto drive program?
1: It's no, like, it's the nice thing. It's like talking to somebody who played sports in college. You don't have to ask them about it. They will tell you they have it. They'll tell you. You don't have to ask about the auto drive. You'll learn they have auto drive in their car. I don't know. I never heard that's what he was doing. I never heard it was auto driving.
0: Well, yeah, I think that's like part of the appeal of buying a Tesla.
1: No, I get that. I'd never heard that that's what Shanahan said he was going doing. On. But that would make sense. But why wouldn't he just then throw Elon under the bus?
0: Would you rather have John York's problems or Kyle Shanahan's problems? Because Kyle really got hurt.
1: Mm-hmm.
0: I think I'd take Shanahan.
1: But doesn't have a mugshot.
0: No.
1: I would do a lot to avoid a mugshot in my life.
0: Well, attached to that, for sure.
1: Attached to anything.
0: I agree, but particularly this.
1: Particularly that.
0: All right, stay tuned. We'll have more coming up next. It's Jake and Ben, 97.5, the KSL Sports Zone.
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0: Hey, everyone. 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

0: KSL Sports Zone. 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
1: Any chance Bill Belichick has a good year at North Carolina?
0: No.
1: You don't think there's a chance? Yeah, his first year was a little rocky, going 4-8, and he, you know, kind of figures it out?
0: No.
1: You don't think secretly, it's like, maybe this is a good football coach, first year's always tough, replacing a good quarterback, got to kind of figure some things out, and then by year two, it's cooking?
0: No.
1: Okay. Just a disaster.
0: The GM guy, the one who was anti, was kind of on the other side, or Bill's other ear, like the heiress, the adult novel, the heiress is in one ear,
1: mm-hmm.
0: and what's his name was in the other, and now he's gone. And the son had to step away, right? The son and the son's wife were the other force working against the adult novel, the heiress, and he's gone. At least temporarily.
1: Mike Lombardi was the general manager who got kicked out by... He's being investigated. He's not been charged with anything yet.
0: He did something shady.
1: Sounds like he did something shady. Steve Belichick, the defensive coordinator, is not with the team because of an undisclosed medical issue. Bill will not disclose whether or not he's going to be calling plays or what's happening on that side of the ball. Though Bill, I'm sure, could do it if must.
0: So Bill's girlfriend is in total command. So no, I
1: you
0: don't
1: think she's calling the plays?
0: I don't think it's going
1: she's
0: to go well.
1: She's calling everything.
0: Yeah, like I asked Chip Patterson before her first game about coaching. That he did not find funny. Probably his last appearance on the show.
1: I believe it. Yeah, they are picked at least by my friend Phil Steele, bottom six in the ACC, and remember, there are 17 teams, so that's not good.
0: And the ACC is terrible.
1: Well, they're on their way to Dublin this week to take on TCU in a vaunted Christian's favorite week zero game.
0: That's an L.
1: Bye week, which might be the best week of the season. Home against East Tennessee State, that should be a win. At Clemson, probably a loss, though no one's buying Clemson. They're going to lose by 2,000 points to Notre Dame. Then they're at Pitt, at Duke. Home against Syracuse, home against Miami, at UConn, home against Louisville, at Virginia, home against NC State. I see a win over East Tennessee State. I see a potential win against Syracuse. Shout out our guy JP Chunka. Maybe at UConn. That's three. So they might actually win fewer games than last year. They might go 3-9.
0: But remember, he's into, I think he is into the public humiliation.
1: Correct.
0: He might be
1: he likes this.
0: He might be trying to lose on purpose, yeah. How do you think Bill Belichick's girlfriend will do in her coaching debut tonight?
2: All right.
0: Did not find that funny. All right.
1: Last year, TCU shelled North Carolina 48-14.
0: And I think TCU should be better this year.
1: Yeah. It doesn't matter. They're going to beat North Carolina. They lost. Okay, so they beat Charlotte. Bill Belichick beat Charlotte last year 20-3 and beat Richmond 41-6. So they started out 2-1. They then rattled off four straight losses. And let's see. They did lose to Virginia in OT 17-16. I think they went for two, if I remember correctly, and didn't convert in that game. And they had a loss to Cal 21-18 that was close. Otherwise, 34-9 loss to Central Florida, 38-10 loss to Clemson. They did beat Syracuse last year, and they did beat Stanford, but shelled by Wake Forest, lost by a touchdown to Duke, and shelled by NC State 42-19. So

0: Wow. Don't lose to the Wolfpack like that.
1: Yeah.
2: Like that?
1: So we'll see how Jordan Hudson does.
0: Not well.
1: Jordan and Bill. But you're right. Bill might like the...
0: He might be enjoying it.
1: Might be enjoying the public embarrassment.
0: I'm here for it.
1: Well, everyone's enjoyed it.
0: I think so.
1: Yeah.
0: Maybe not Bill. Well, he likes it.
1: Bill does like it. Yeah. More than anyone. And Jordan.
0: Because that's why we decided he did those silly mermaid pictures, right?
1: Mm-hmm. Yeah. And goes to the intramural adult
0: cheer competitions.
1: At a local high school.
0: God, that is weird.
1: Yeah, it's a weird dude.
0: But that she does it is weird.
1: But again,
0: I didn't even know that existed.
1: To our point in the last segment of how well do you actually know these people? I mean, Bill Belichick was an institution in New England. I know he was never all that open, but I'm sure a lot of the reporters were like, I got a feel for him. I've got a sense of who the real Bill Belichick is. And then you're like, he's the guy doing sailor photos with a mermaid hanging out at a local high school.
0: Oh, man, this is a theme. We're talking about spinning out divorce guys a lot.
1: Yeah.
0: Bill, spinning out divorce guy.
1: Yeah.
0: Surprised he didn't get his ear pierced.
1: It is. He shows up with a dangly earring in Dublin. Tattoo.
0: Yeah, that's what I'm saying. What is the social scene that the heiress and Bill's ex are fighting it out? Martha's Vineyard?
1: No, it's the other one. Maybe it is Martha's Vineyard.
0: Is Nantucket?
1: It might be Nantucket. I think it was Nantucket.
0: It's
1: yeah.
0: Nantucket.
1: Yeah.
0: That whole social behind-the-scenes struggle for power.
1: Mm-hmm.
0: You have the... Is Bear Lake like that?
2: Like that?
1: No, we literally... Our place is in a type of place where John York would get arrested. It's a trailer park.
0: Angie's not out there throwing her weight around, like trying the Bear Lake social scene, trying to climb the ladder?
1: I told you. We went there one time. Late COVID, and a guy recognized her in the grocery store. He was like, hey, do you guys want to hang out? And we're like, we have nothing to do. Sure. And I think he gave us a fake number after we said yes. Because he didn't respond when we tried to get the address. He was having a party.
0: That's
1: we're like,
0: lame.
1: Yeah, we'll come hang. Sure, we got nothing going on. Things are kind of calming down a little bit on the old COVID front. And then he never responded.
0: All right, coming up next, we'll get to some Ute camp practice sounds. Stay tuned. Jake and Ben, 97.5, the KSL Sports Zone.
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0: KSL Sports Zone. Jake Scott, Ben Anderson. Camp rolls on at the University of Utah, Ben. Which is a bigger story at Utah right now, the offense or the defense?
1: The offense.
0: Yeah, we're going to play some sound here, and we'll probably play some sound in the 5 o'clock hour. We're going to go offense here, so we'll hear
1: now,
0: from
1: what's the bigger
0: Kevin McGivin in a minute.
1: Mystery is probably a different question. Weirdly, the defense is a bigger mystery, despite the fact that Morgan Scalley has overseen some of the better defenses at Utah, though at the end of last season it was a disaster. Morgan's got a defensive history himself, comes from a program that historically has had great defenses over the last 20 years. So in that sense, if you end up telling me the defense ends up being the strength over the offense, that wouldn't be stunning, though that would mean Utah probably has a very good team.
0: I think the
1: offense is going to be good.
0: I think the defense is the bigger story because the defense is more important at the University of Utah.
1: I understand your argument, and I would listen to your argument. I also think there was a real thing about Kyle Whittingham suppressing offenses for 20 years.
0: True.
1: And all of a sudden the lid is off, and this team decides, okay, we can actually move the ball down the field. Okay, we can actually try to do some things differently the way seemingly every other team outside of Northwestern in college football can do. Every team seems to be able to move the ball. Every team seems to get really productive quarterbacks. And I think you have a player who has a chance to be in one of the more productive quarterbacks in all of college football in Devin Dampier.
0: Except for they can't block for him.
1: Except for they might not be able to block for him.
0: Which will ruin that very quickly.
1: If they can't, absolutely.
0: But I think under Morgan, we can talk about how philosophy is going to change. And I agree with you, and we've talked about it with the bowl game. But I don't think Morgan is going to change the bedrock of the program.
1: It would not be wise.
0: The bedrock of the program is the defense. That's his history. That's where he came from. I don't think that's going to change. So how did you put it? Take the lid off?
1: Mm-hmm.
0: How much is the lid really going to come off? I agree with you, it's a big story. I just don't know if it's an important story.
1: Okay.
0: I think the defense might be the more important story. Unless they're going to totally change their identity as a team. But why would you hire Witt's defensive coordinator as your head coach if you were going to change the entire philosophy? I think Ute fans have been begging for the offense to be better, that they think now with Witt out of the way, they're going to start running the run and shoot or something. I don't think that is going to happen, nor do I think that is the quarterback that they have.
1: But Kalani was Witt's defensive coordinator as well and has much more faith in his offense than Witt ever did. Now, he gets better players, but also Witt, again, there's just no way Witt didn't recruit better players than he got out of offensively, than what he got out of them.
0: Well, what is the identity of BYU? BYU is built on defense, too. Don't you tell my BYU.
1: They are, absolutely.
0: Now, they have the ability to get better quarterbacks historically at BYU, and to your point about taking the lid off, A-Rod is a different offensive coordinator
1: Correct.
0: At BYU than he was at Utah. But think about last year. That team was the defense. That team, the Bear was the story.
1: Oh, and that was Utah team last year. You had L.J. Martin, who was the best player on the team.
0: Right.
1: And a very good defense.
0: What is the big scare about BYU this year with their fans is, with Jay Hill gone, mm-hmm. is the defense going to go back to sucking? Because the program has become about the defense.
1: It's
0: more important than the offense, even at BYU, because of Kalani's background. Ironically enough, a fullback at BYU.
1: You had a good quarterback, you had a great running back, and you had a very good defense. That's the recipe. By the way, that was Witt's recipe for winning at the highest level
0: Forever.
1: At Utah as well. Utah's got a very good running game this year. We'll see if they can block for it or not. But yes, you need the defense to step up and carry the weight, because Utah's not going to single-handedly run their way to wins this year, even if they have one of the better running games in all of college football.
0: I just don't expect the philosophy to change that much. You know, Mike Leach was never going to have a good defense.
1: Mm-hmm.
0: It was based on philosophy. You know, Witt's offenses were clunky. That's a philosophy. I don't expect that to entirely turn.
1: I'm with you, and it shouldn't. That would be silly of Morgan to do. I think Morgan is smarter than to do that. However, to think that there's not more juice to be squeezed out of Utah's offense would be nuts. There's just no way Witt had that offense for 20 straight years and was just like, well, random year after year. It didn't matter who the coordinator was. Just couldn't really get that engine up.
0: No, he's the common thread.
1: Yeah.
0: So that was always true.
1: Morgan can squeeze more out of this, you would hope. And he's got one guy who should do it.
0: Yeah.
1: McGivin.
0: All right, let's get to the offensive coordinator. Here is Kevin McGivin from practice today.
2: As you've gotten to know Devin more and know his strengths, what, I guess, makes you most excited about him in your offense?
3: That you don't have to be perfect as a play caller because he just kind of makes things right, when things break down. No, obviously you want to put him in good situations, but that is one of the key components to the ball moving, and we're able to see that in practices when he just kind of takes over, something kind of breaks down, and he's still able to make something out of it. But his playmaking ability coupled with the progress that he's made as a leader, as a decision maker, his processing within the offense, all those kind of things, I'm really anxious to see it all come to fruition.
4: How are you feeling about the current state of the offensive line, not having that starting five solidified yet, and just the potential guys who could emerge there?
3: Yeah, so still a little bit of mixing and matching going on, but I think as a total unit, there's enough chemistry there, regardless of who you put in there, where the communication is really good, because those guys have been around each other and they've been in the system now for a little bit, and so I think there's a comfortability with those guys, regardless of who's in there. There's trust being developed, regardless of who's in there at what spot, and still just trying to solidify things a little bit.
5: Is there one area of this offense where you feel most confident or maybe surprised you as you've gotten this far into it after maybe starting at the beginning of the year?
3: Feel confident that we have playmakers at some different spots. I think there's, when the ball's distributed, you're not really in a panic in terms of whose hands it's going to fall in. But I think our ability to mix and match personnel and formation to attack people some different ways that way, guys have shown proficiency in being able to execute different things with our schemes and with our presentation. So I like the direction that's headed. I like where we're headed culturally in terms of just the effort that they play with and the physicality that they play with. I think that's come a long ways as well. And so, a lot of things that I think they're doing pretty well right now.
6: A lot of people have said that you like throwing the ball as part of your offense, but you also have Wayshon Parker, Daniel Bray, a ton of good running backs. How do you kind of balance out all the talent that you have on offense? Because it seems like you have plentiful talent.
3: Yeah, no, I've kind of mentioned this. I think. There's been places where maybe it was a necessity to throw, and we're throwing it more capitalized on the skill set of your quarterbacks or maybe the receivers that you had. If you felt like that was a strength of your offense, and so to me it's more just centered around your personnel. We have Wayshon back there, and Wayshon needs to get. He needs to take on his share of the load, and he needs to be able to showcase that and have those opportunities. But you also got Bray back there that you can use in some similar ways as Wayshon, some different ways as Wayshon, in terms of his skill set. So to me, it's not so much about running and throwing; it is just making sure that you're featuring your personnel the right way and that you're distributing to the right people at the right times.
7: How important is it to have an established hierarchy in terms of who gets this many looks, who gets this many touches?
3: I think important. I think it's, you never want to come out of a game and you have playmakers that didn't get opportunities. When you look at a stat sheet, whether it's guys on the perimeter getting targets or guys in the backfield getting carries, I fell into that a little bit last year with running back that we were trying to get carries a lot of, but then you're RPO or triple option based, and then all of a sudden the ball's not in his hands as much as you would like it to be, and so there is a delicate balance of that. Some of it you got to pay attention to within the game to be charting that and see how it's unfolding that way, and then if you come out of a game and it's not what you wanted, then how you approach the next game, philosophically, how you're scripting calls or sequencing calls, to make sure that certain guys are getting involved. I think it's important.
8: Excluding the Rhinos and Hunter, because they're a different breed of their own. What is this tight end room? What does their usage look like? What should fans expect from the tight ends this year?
3: I think those guys have come a long way. Hunter even was one of the ones that, like, if you had just asked me the tight ends in general, I would have said he was one of the most improved in that room, along with Kanai, you know. But Hunter, I think, was showing this fall camp what we expect him to be all along. Couldn't really showcase that as much in spring because he was still coming back from his injury, but is starting to, you know, a guy that can stretch the field and a guy that you can package some things around. But I think they've all really, really developed as inline guys in terms of blocking, you know, with their ability to execute things in the pass game and make some plays, contested catches, things like that. And so the biggest thing I see in that room is just a bunch of versatility and you know, different guys that you can utilize different ways in terms of your personnel packages.
2: How have you seen Dan Pierce show his leadership since you've been here?
3: I think becoming more vocal, you know, with the unit and with the team. I think the way he carries himself on the field, you know, with those guys has, you know, made marked improvements. And so I think with him, you know, a big factor in all of it was just how comfortable he was with the offense. Sometimes hard to be a leader, and especially a vocal leader, when you're out there and you're kind of swimming a little bit. But the more confident you get, the faster you're playing, then you can start to think about those other things and, you know, getting other guys going, because you're not so worried about yourself and making sure that you know what's going on and that you're, you know, taking care of your role first. So.
4: Outside of Braden Pagan, who are some of the other wide receivers that you feel have had great fall camps and really stepped up?
3: Yeah, Ricky Johnson really stepped up. Creed Whitmore has really stepped up. Creed probably has carved out more of a role than what he even had in the spring. You know, but I would say especially those two guys.
5: Brendan Rowe's now on the roster. How much does that afford you to be able to be or utilize Bert Ficklin a little bit more, knowing that you do have some depth in case?
3: Yeah, I think, regardless of, it's awesome to have Brandon. They're just, you know, someone with, you know, that experience, game experience. He's been awesome for the room. He's been awesome for our team, the offense, and all those kind of things. But yeah, I don't know if I would necessarily look at it any different, regardless of whether he was there or not, because I think Bert has the type of athleticism and talent that you're going to want to find ways to use him regardless of what that looks like. So.
9: Back here. Can you talk about the strength of having the experience and the leadership of a Devin Dampier, but then the youth and the work ethic of a Bert Ficklin, and how much fun it makes your job to be able to watch these two make each other better?
3: Yeah, it's every day is really fun with those guys. I mean, just, you know, watching them interact, being involved in their process, you know. But, you know, I would kind of categorize it like you said. You know, you have Dev that has quite a bit more experience, and, you know, and in some ways that shows up. You know, I think that's why he's the leader of our offense and our starting quarterback. But to see Bird learn from him, to see them challenge each other, you know, really cool dynamic. When you get in packages where they can both make an impact, they have a lot of fun with that stuff. And so, really, really cool thing.
0: There you go. That's Kevin McGivin, new offensive coordinator at the University of Utah. And, of course, in typical coach speak fashion, didn't really talk about the things that we want to hear. Like, how much different is it going to be?
1: Uh-huh.
0: How much is the philosophy going to change? All those things we talked about going into that interview. But he does sound pleased with his players.
1: Yeah, and you know, you talk about the offensive line, which is going to be a big part of it. We've got some sound from Jordan Gross. We'll let you hear, ideally, before too long. I do want to hear about some names jumping out. Not, let me just list everybody in the room.
0: Uh-huh.
1: In my experience, that's generally not a very good sign. It means nobody separated themselves out. It should be pretty obvious who the guys are. And you would hope now.
0: But would they talk about it even if it
1: no,
0: were?
1: No, they may not. Yeah. They may not. So as far as just me being selfish and wanting to learn, uh-huh, like, who are the, you know, I don't need to know who the third string right guard is. Regardless. You'd like to hear a couple of names start to pop out. But yes, he may just not be willing to give it.
0: So that is a big story, and we don't know the answer. or at least did not get it from that that interview. You make a great point about the offensive line being super relevant. Let's hear from the new Utah offensive line coach. Here's Jordan Gross.
5: Your position group's one that obviously there's a lot of intrigue in going into the season. How do you feel like your position group has come together in this fall camp, and have you seen improvement to where you feel comfortable in what they're doing?
10: Yeah, it's been an outstanding fall camp. All the credit goes to our players on that offensive line. Everything from no returning starters to a new offense to a new O-line coach. There's just so much that they've had to take on, and every day has been just even more encouragement to me that they are all in on being a really great unit this year. So we've developed quality depth. Honestly, still working to identify who that first five will be when we take the field, and that's a very good thing. Not, oh crap, who is it going to be? Like, dang it, who do I need to pick out of this unit? So, been a lot of fun. I'm very lucky. It's a great group.
8: Kind of building off that, at the beginning of fall, you said that you had about 10 guys that you would feel comfortable with at any given time. What is that number like now? Is it still 10? Is it more? Is it less? Just what is that all over there?
10: Yeah, we've come out of camp, you know, knock on wood, relatively healthy. Everybody's had their turns, getting some bumps and bruises throughout camp, as to be expected. So the beauty of that has been we've had a lot of different combinations. When we've called that, you know, first group up, it's been a different unit a number of times. I wouldn't waver off of that statement I made at the beginning of camp. So, you know, there's some guys that have more experience or are better than others, but that depth development has been the bright spot, even more so than our first five. You know, that second five that we think we could win a game with it's what's really nice for us right now.
7: Kind of building on that, who's been the most pleasant surprise to kind of push themselves into that mix?
10: Well, everybody's been a pleasant surprise because haven't worked with them before, you know. So the guys that have been here a long time, Al Harrison and Zerway Williams, come to mind, along with Keith Olson, as they put in their time here waiting for an opportunity, and they're definitely going to receive that opportunity. Solotoa Moyai has done a fantastic job of getting in great shape. You know, I think he would argue maybe the best shape he's been in since he's been here, and he's going to have a fantastic year. Obot, for being a true freshman, it's impressive how well he's been able to get himself factored in the equation. And then, you know, really two other guys after that, I would say, well, three. I mean, it's like, it's hard. I don't want to say a name and not say all of them, you know. But Roger Alderman's improving. Reese as well, Kemma, who's new to us this year, and along with Cedric. So, you know, I sound like a fanboy of all these players, but I really am. You know, they've done a nice job.
6: You coached Obot, obviously, in high school as his head coach, and now you're his position coach. What has that journey been like for you to just kind of be a head coach for him and a mentor in high school, but also kind of be able to continue that in the college ranks?
10: Yeah, it's been wonderful surprise that we're still getting the opportunity for me to coach him. I think it's benefited Kelvin a lot that he didn't have to switch to a different coaching style, different lingo, different way of doing things, different level of expectation. So about as smooth of a transition as a person could ever get, I think, having, you know, a consistent coach for 4 years and then just continuing on. But what's been really neat about my relationship with Kelvin has been that I get to coach him at a lot deeper level than I did before, when we were, you know, a small high school team and we had 5 minutes for individual and then we had to move on to something else, you know. And so he's a sponge for knowledge, and he's an incredibly driven, hardworking young man. And it's even become more apparent since we've been here together.
4: How are you feeling about the communication of your five-man unit once you do set that group, since you haven't been able to confirm that early now, especially come some road game adversity that you'll face later?
10: No, it's something for us to continue to press on and have urgency with. And that's a great question. We sat Saturday in our last meeting at the break of camp, and as an O-line unit, I let them put on the board what we need to focus on, and they said that as well, just continue to improve communication and chemistry amongst everybody that could be out there, because, you know, again, we're just working in some uncharted territory with whatever combination it ends up being.
0: There is Jordan Gross, offensive line coach of the University of Utah. And honestly, when it comes to the success or failure of the offense, that is probably the thing to examine, even though nobody likes talking about the offensive line.
1: No. And he, again, did the thing where he talked about all the names. And he specifically said, I don't want to say anyone specific and then forget somebody else and make it seem like they're not doing a good job. And he said it's a good thing that they are where they are with, you know, the amount of players he thinks could end up winning the starting jobs, even if they haven't designated a starting five or a top five now. I would imagine they probably have behind the scenes, if not very close.
0: Yeah, I don't know, because they're all young players. Yeah, they might not decide totally through the first couple of games, honestly.
1: Yeah, it might rotate. And you know what? Because of, you know, Arkansas is just going to have some good athletes because it's an SEC school. Idaho probably doesn't matter. And Utah State, we'll see if they can put some pressure on Utah. Iowa State's probably not going to matter either. So there is going to be an opportunity to figure some of these things out over the first 4, 5, 6 weeks of the season for the Utes, which is a plus.
0: All right, well, I have more for you coming up next. We'll get to some more Ute camp sound in the 5 o'clock hour. We've got the Audio Vault at 450. Nick Wilson, our friend, he's the host of Afternoon Drive for 92.3 The Fan in Cleveland, is going to jump on with us at the top of the 5 o'clock hour to talk the big story nationally, which is DeJohn Watson.
1: John Watson.
0: And we'll also ask him about the Cavs.
1: Yeah.
0: Because we talked about them a lot last week. All right. We'll have more next, 97.5, the KSL Sports Zone.
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13: 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Keep an eye out when MLB expands. 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

0: 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Have we ever done a draft for rock singers? I think we have, haven't we?
1: We've done leading men. Or I think we've done leading singers because we drafted some women as well.
0: It was a while ago. I don't think I'd pick Vince Neil.
1: No?
0: I don't know. He's fairly iconic, but I don't know if he would be in my top 10.
1: Would you take whatever the lead singer of Rush's name is? What's that guy's name?
0: No, I don't care for Rush.
1: I'm with you. Yeah, not a big Rush guy.
0: I know. Rush is one of those bands that everybody says they like.
1: We're going to get texts. Say that and you get texts. Something, there's like the loyalists come out of the
0: It is a loyalist thing. It's like
1: Grateful. Not just Canadian.
0: It's like Grateful Dead fans.
1: It is, yeah. Like the Deadheads, yeah.
0: Yeah, people are super sensitive about it. But no, Rush is not my favorite. Apparently, the surviving members are back touring.
1: Okay.
0: I mean, that Tom Sawyer song is awful. We can all agree on that, right?
1: It's the one people like.
0: Yeah.
1: A lot of people learned about this song from Rock Band, the video game. And it's so long. It's not just like a throw on and play at one time. It's like 19 minutes long. It's not that long.
0: Man, but it really
1: takes a long time.
0: So glad that game's gone.
1: It's everywhere. Taking it up was the entire
0: everywhere.
1: Living room.
0: The people that aren't even video game people all of a sudden are playing Rock Band all the time. And it's the same five songs over and over and over again.
1: It is. Weezer, Rush, a couple others. That was it. North Carolina at TCU. We've talked about that game to death. TCU, a touchdown favorite. And most people think that's the best game of week zero. I always do this. I sell myself on week zero like Christian. He talks about what an honor it is to be a week zero team. And then you turn on the TV and you say, I don't want to watch San Jose State play USC. Actually, no football is better than some of these games.
0: I don't even really want to watch TCU North Carolina.
1: You will, because there's nothing else going on, unless you were big on preseason NFL. NC State at Virginia, 5.5 point spread. That's the closest, along with Hawaii Stanford.
0: An ACC league game in week zero? All right. League makes it a little more interesting, I guess.
1: Yeah, a little something.
2: Well, that was – who did Kansas State play last year?
0: Baylor, right?
2: And that was week zero, correct?
0: Was
2: and
0: it?
2: The quarterback's brother beat up the dad.
0: Oh, right. In London?
1: I think in Dublin.
2: That
1: was also
0: in Dublin.
1: Big 12 keeps playing these Dublin games. That's why TCU is there with North Carolina.
0: But that was a league game last year.
1: You're right.
0: Was it Avery Johnson's dad?
2: Yes, Avery Johnson's dad beat up
1: Avery Johnson's brother. And that's when we started to realize things might not be going great for Kansas State. They lost to Iowa State 24-21. They beat North Dakota. I forgot about this. Lost to Army West Point. Not Army. That's a different Army, right?
0: No,
1: Army,
0: that's the one.
1: The same one? Okay. 24-21, and things snowballed.
0: Yeah. Well, Army was pretty good last year, right?
1: Coupled with the family infighting, wasn't you?
0: At what age could you beat up your dad?
1: I couldn't beat up my dad now. My dad worked in a metal shop his whole life. He's got enormous hands. My dad could crush me.
0: I don't know if I could beat up my dad either.
1: Yeah.
0: Christian?
2: My dad boxed, and he was a very good boxer. He's a lot bigger than me, too, so probably not. I don't know.
1: I might have a speed advantage over my father, but if he gets his hands on me, I've got no chance.
0: That's right.
1: And he's taller than I am, so it's a real issue. Yeah.
0: Army wasn't that great. They won 6 games last year.
1: Which is what Kansas State won also.
0: 7 if you count the bowl game. No, Kansas State was a huge disappointment. Avery Johnson's back again. People are in on Kansas State. I like TCU more than Kansas State.
1: Oh, I thought Avery Johnson was going to be the best quarterback in the conference
0: last
1: year. He
0: can't throw.
1: And he was just an absolute disaster.
0: That's the problem. You've got a super athletic quarterback. That's great. But if you can't throw, you're super limited. That's why I've been asking, Bartle and all our you insider and guests that we have on here is how much did Dampier being hurt last year limit his throwing? Because his problem last year in the big games is he could not hit the big throws. Against Texas Tech, he didn't even attempt the big throws. So in the biggest game of the year this year, is he going to be able to get the ball downfield? And to your point in the last segment, is he going to be allowed to throw the ball downfield?
1: Yeah.
0: They're big stories.
1: There's going to be time for him.
0: But Avery Johnson's big problem is he can't throw. So you put eight guys in the box all the time, and then all of a sudden he's not an effective quarterback.
1: And then now I have to figure out, do they have a good running back, or do they have a running back that torched the Utes late in the season? Because every running back torched the Utes late in the season. Because Joe Jackson had 280 yards. What, it was crazy. I mean, he was just running all over Utah. It seemed like every play he was breaking off a huge run. Is this actually a good football player and an identity of a team for Kansas State? Not that we need to get too into Kansas State, but... Yeah, some of the questions in the Big 12 that I think are going to be interesting and maybe defining of the season.
0: Now, watch me talking up TCU and then they lose to Belichick in week zero.
1: Well, that'd be a bad loss because I think North Carolina's finishing with three or four wins.
0: Coming up next, we've got the audio vault. I think today is going to be a good one.
1: Okay.
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5: Finally, I got something in common with Pete.
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5: Oh, that's the game of the century.
4: Well, Jared says, hey, it could happen. Nobody picked BYU to beat Miami in 1990. Field got stormed that day. Notre Dame is getting criticized for the fact that they only have two or three good games on their schedule. They're largely, it's like, that schedule is soft. They better not slip up because they can't get it back.
5: That only gets you into the playoff. You will be tested at some point. 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
0: Hey everyone, Jake here from my friends at Trajan Wealth. That's Trajan, T-R-A-J-A-N, Trajan Wealth. Listen, I love the folks at Trajan Wealth, and I can say that because I've gone through the process that I talk to our listeners about all the time. I've sat down with them. I've gone step by step. I see how they treat our listeners and what they can do for our listeners. And trust me when I tell you the process is super easy and they are very, very nice. But if you're anything like me, you went through life way too long without thinking about the right things for your long-term financial success. And Trajan helps you with it every step of the way. In fact, it's really interesting. They kind of start at the end. They say, what are your goals? And what kind of lifestyle do you want to live when you retire? When do you want to retire? And then they'll work back with you step by step and show you exactly how you can get there. So give them a call, 855-TRAJAN-1. Sit down with them in person. You can do it for free. 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

0: Jake and Ben, 97.5, the KSL Sports Zone. Jake Scott, Ben Anderson. It's time for the Audio Vault. Stay tuned. Coming up at the top of the 5 o'clock hour, we're going to talk to our buddy Nick Wilson, host of Afternoon Drive for 92.3, the Fan in Cleveland. Talk to him about the Cavs and just how bent out of shape everybody is about the Deshaun Watson situation, which I can't believe after basically trashing the fan base that they would name him the starter 2 days later.
1: Yep. Well, stupid people do stupid things. And the Browns are stupid people.
0: Yeah, they may have the worst owner in sports. He could be that Haslam guy.
1: Yeah.
0: He could be a candidate for
1: it. No question.
0: He's terrible.
1: Yep.
0: All right. Time for the Audio Vault. Now, Ben, the first coach, female coach in NFL history, her name is Jen Welter. She is not currently an NFL coach, but she was interviewed on the sideline of the Patriots game over the weekend. And let's just go ahead and play it because I think it speaks for itself.
2: Make that drive all the way around. I'm turning it now. It's Jen Welter. She's the first female coach in NFL history. Take me back to with the Arizona Cardinals back in 2015. What was that like?
3: You know what? Best time of my life with the best crew in the world. With a head coach who said, you know, we've got to change things. And he said, football is ready for this, and his offensive philosophy was no risk it, no biscuit. And personally, I think we risked it and got the biscuit.
2: There you go. And now you're promoting women's flag football. How's it going?
3: Girls' flag football is the fastest growing sport around the world. I think it's been underappreciated for a long time, and now we just hit 24 states with Rhode Island just hitting earlier this week.
2: When you say that, Nick, becoming a varsity sport in high school, right?
3: Absolutely, becoming a varsity sport. We're looking for Massachusetts to pass it as of October 1st, and it is so fast growing, it's ridiculous. Like, it's going to be an Olympic sport in 2028.
2: Amazing. You went to Boston College, I'll tell you back in D.C. how fast this sport was growing.
3: I wanted to tackle. I thought it was the best thing in the world. Ended up playing for the Mass Mutiny and getting to play women's tackle football for about 15 years and then getting to coach for the Cardinals. And to see now that girls can look at the sport of football that has traditionally been called the final frontier for women in football.
2: Yeah.
3: Like, and now you can see it's finally here.
2: And we are finally done. How's that?
0: That was not a sober woman.
1: No, at all. And the video makes it very obvious. Her eyes are very glassy.
4: She's borderline, like, swaying back and forth while she talks.
0: Okay, here's my hot take on this, even though it's not Tuesday. It's coming in. I blame the reporter for keeping it going. Once it was obvious, like, oh, this gal had one too many Appletinis. Shouldn't he say, oh, okay, thanks for promoting that. Back to you guys.
1: Yeah.
0: He asked like three questions.
1: Yeah.
0: You think secretly he hates her or something?
1: I think you get to these spots where you've been assigned a responsibility, especially in the preseason, to fill a segment. We need you to kill some time here because nobody's watching whatever the third quarter of this. Which, to be fair, is why they're talking about high school sports in the first place. You know, this is just like a, we just got to get to this broadcast because we don't know who the fourth stringers are who are all going to get cut in the next week. Anyways, let's just get through this segment. And he's kind of on the hook to get this segment going long enough. But you can tell even watching the video that he knows, oh no, this is going bad.
0: Oh, dude, I'm not letting him off the hook.
1: You
0: know what?
1: It's fair.
0: You know what he was doing? He was like, I'm not going to let this drunk lady interrupt my time to shine. This is my segment. This is about me, and I'm not going to protect Drunky McDrunkerson here. I'm going to let her go. Let her roll. Then I'm going to go viral, and everybody's going to be paying attention to me. Bad guy.
1: Steve Burton, by the way, is the sideline reporter here. You'd recognize him if you've watched. I mean, the Patriots have been so famous so relevant for such a long time. You've probably just kind of seen him on the sidelines of Patriots games. You definitely recognize him. He's very tall. He immediately, as soon as she starts talking, starts looking at the camera like, oh no, this is going bad.
0: But keeps
1: quickly.
0: Trudging on through.
1: He does. He keeps pushing through, and he's trying to lead her. Like in high, we're talking about high school football, right? We're talking about how fast this is growing. He's trying to move her in the right direction. So I do. I actually have a little sympathy for him, but
0: I want to know if she knew she was going to be on camera beforehand. Because and we'll revisit my favorite Mary Sue Coleman. Because I will give you some grace if you're just having a good time and all of a sudden they grab you and say, hey, we want to do an interview.
1: Uh-huh.
0: As opposed to, like, Mary Sue Coleman knew she had to do the halftime thing.
1: Uh-huh.
0: Like, hold off on the tequila shooters until you're done addressing the entire stadium.
1: Yeah,
0: do you know what I mean? Like, I don't know if they told her, hey, you're going to be on the TV broadcast at this time.
1: Here's the thing. They did, because I just watched the interview,
0: uh-huh.
1: and they have like an edited package of highlights that they're playing over the interview.
0: So,
1: like, somebody sent the footage of the high school games being played that they were showing while she was talking about it.
0: Uh-huh.
1: So she was just there for the party, even though she knew she was going to go on air.
0: Yeah, he's off on the Tom
1: Relax.
0: Collins if you've got a TV spot to do.
1: Absolutely chill.
0: But here is our favorite former Michigan president, Mary Sue Coleman, talking at halftime of a football game.
5: Explain to me what this would be all about today. I thank you so much. And one of the things that makes me so proud is the tradition of Michigan. The great coaches that we have at Michigan, the great athletic director that we have at Michigan, and there are two phrases that I think about all the time. The team.
0: Mary Sue's is still worse.
1: Way worse. She blamed the wind.
0: It was really windy.
1: Just own it. Just say, oh, yeah, I was tailgating with the kids. We're having a great time. Not the kids, but you know what I mean. Getting ready for the game.
0: They had this jungle juice in the tailgate lot.
1: I was just hanging with the people. Apparently it was spiked.
0: Is there any way, can you Google the Joe Namath one, Christian? Because the Joe Namath one is the GOAT.
1: It's pretty brutal. There was a famous Ed McMahon on Johnny Carson one time where he was very clearly drunk during the show, and it did not look great. But Johnny Carson was so funny about it that he really stuck it to Ed McMahon in a very funny way as his longtime co-host, but not certainly as obvious as Joe Namath.
0: Harry Carey, as we had to explain to Christian, he used to get a little loose.
1: Yeah, not uncommon for play-by-play people to be drunk.
0: Like Bob Uecker in Major League.
1: Uh-huh.
0: That storyline, you know,
1: uh-huh.
0: didn't invent itself. All right, do we have Joe Namath? All right, here you go.

0: Yeah! A huge compliment. Yeah, you know Joe Namath, part of the four-decade team.
1: Struggling.
2: That's a pro. A, that's an impossible situation to be in. Shame on Joe Namath. And what did she do? She ended the interview right away.
3: Uh-huh. Yes,
2: she said, we're
3: exactly.
2: done.
3: That's exactly
2: what
3: I'm point.
2: Not going to put myself in the way of this, nor am I going to subject anyone to this. That was Monday Night Football, by the way. That was brutal. But,
3: Old Joe Willie Namath. Overserved.
2: He's responsible for himself.
3: Trying to make out with the television sideline reporter.
4: Sometimes you airball pretty bad.
3: I don't care about the team struggling. I just want to kiss you.
2: I just want to kiss you. Joe, you're lucky you didn't get punched, in all honesty.
3: What? He's Joe Namath. He's been able to say whatever he wants for his whole life.
2: Until then. That kind of changed, not the trajectory of his life, but the way people viewed him, I think, changed a little bit. A little bit of a shakeup.
3: You think? Everybody still loves Broadway Joe.
2: What he's known for a lot. A lot of people know him for that.
3: Not the pantyhose commercials anymore?
2: Certainly not that, no.
3: Christian has no idea what we're talking about.
2: Susie Colbert handled that like a pro.
3: Do you know why Joe Namath is famous?
4: Won the Super Bowl, baby.
2: Yeah.
3: But he called his shot, right? He
4: right.
3: Said they
4: and
3: were
4: they
3: gonna...
4: were like huge underdogs.
3: Yeah. Right.
2: Who'd they beat?
3: The Colts.
2: Yeah.
3: With Johnny Unitas. Because there's a funny Simpsons reference to that. Mm-hmm. Where Grandpa's calls Joe Namath a hippie. And mm-hmm. then says, look at the haircut on Johnny Unitas. That's a haircut you could set your watch to. Or something. Oh, man. All right. Coming up next... Cleveland has been in the news a lot, both today, and we talked about him last week when James Harden re-signed with the Cavs. We're going to talk to our friend Nick Wilson, host of Afternoon Drive for 92.3, the Fan in Cleveland. We're going to get to that coming up next. Jake and Ben, 97.5, the KSL Sports Zone.
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0: 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Well, actually, the two biggest stories nationally today, interestingly enough, have to do with the state of Ohio.
1: And the NFL.
0: We're going to talk to, hopefully coming up here in a minute, Nick Wilson, host of Afternoon Drive for 92.3 The Fan in Cleveland. But I was surprised today when I flipped on the old radio and I heard the guys talking this morning about Deshaun Watson being named the starting quarterback for the Cleveland Browns.
1: Not that Shador blew anybody away, I don't think, nor did anyone, I guess, expect him to. But, yeah, I just kind of thought they were going to bury Deshaun Watson's career or contract on their bench, just say we're going young, if we're bad, good, we get a draft pick, and you'll get a good player next year because it's supposed to be a very good quarterback draft, whatever that actually means. But, no, they're going with Deshaun Watson a couple of days after he insulted the fan base.
0: Or booing him. Yeah, right. I wonder if there is pressure internally from the ownership to play the guy that they're paying all this money. And you know this, Ben, ego plays into it, where you don't want to be known for the biggest disastrous trade in NFL history.
1: Mm-hmm.
0: And you want to prove that you were right about taking such a risk. But I don't think he's right. I don't think they're right. So I wonder, we'll ask Nick, whether or not there is some of that pressure. In fact, let's do it now. Let's get out of the zone phone. As we mentioned, he is the host of Afternoon Drive for 92.3 The Fan in Cleveland. Welcome him back to the Jake and Ben Show. He is Nick Wilson. What's going on, Nick?
1: Hey, Nick.
2: What is up, guys? What an honor to be on the zone phone once again.
1: We really do appreciate you jumping on, and this has obviously been a very busy day for sports in the state of Ohio. Can you walk us through the preseason with Deshaun Watson, Shador, and I guess now how we are here with Deshaun being named the starter?
2: Oh, well, I will. I just hope I don't depress any of you along the way here. All right, so coming into the preseason, coming into the camp, the thought from the Browns had been Deshaun Watson was a touch ahead of Shador Sanders, but that both had done good work. And then we watched for about the first 7 or 8 practices as Shador looked what I would say probably closest to fine. And Deshaun Watson looked like a broken toy. Then the day after we all were like, all right, that's it. Deshaun cannot play. He had a good practice against the ones. And since that moment, the Browns have been drunk on, hey, I think Deshaun's got something here. And so that we go into like the first preseason game 2 weeks ago, and he had a good first drive or two. And then once the backup O-line came in, he really looked rough. And in fairness, later then Shador came in and looked also pretty rough. Then we go to the last preseason game on Saturday. The second to last preseason game this last Saturday. And so Shador starts. I thought he looked solid. He did have an interception, but it was tipped at the line. And anyways, Deshaun came out and against third and fourth stringers looked unplayable. He looked like he did early in camp. Then afterwards, he came out and he had been booed, admittedly, 5 times by Browns fans, but just went off on how disrespectful it was and how he expected better and how, you know, upset he was. And then the Browns, in their infinite wisdom, saw Saturday on and off the field and thought, why don't we do this 17 more times? And so that's where we are. The Browns shoehorned this in. Deshaun has not been the definitively better quarterback between Deshaun and Shador. This has a lot to do with Todd Monken thinking he can get Deshaun back to some previous version that I haven't seen in 6 years. But it is a head-scratching day in Cleveland, to say the least.
0: Any chance the owner, Jimmy Haslam, is leaning on him to start the guy that he's paying so much money and trying to save face, maybe?
2: Oh, anytime Jimmy Haslam owns your team, there's a chance Big Jim is putting his finger on the scale. But it's interesting. It's so funny. My partner and I agree that this has been cooked for Deshaun. What we can't agree on is who was doing the cooking. My partner thinks that it's mostly Jimmy Haslam and maybe a smattering of Andrew Berry, whereas Todd Monken has been too effusive in his praise of Deshaun Watson, including last Saturday. In that first preseason game, it looked like Todd Monken found the fountain of relevance in what we saw from Deshaun Watson. So I'm sure it's probably everyone agrees with this decision, but outside of Berea, Ohio, no one can really figure out why everybody in Berea, Ohio is in complete agreement on starting Deshaun Watson ever again.
1: So what's the hope? What's the plan here? Is it to have Deshaun ideally start the whole season? Are they throwing somebody out to die so they can move Shador in? I mean, what do you think the process is here for the actual season?
2: So there's a million different theories on them, and most of them are a little dumb. I try to go for the simplest explanation. I think they want to give one more chance to Deshaun because they've got 5 years equity, and if this guy shows anything, maybe they won't take such a bleep kicking, and maybe people will stop calling it the worst trade in NFL history. That is asinine that you think that can happen after 5 years, but that is the simplest explanation. I think they know Shador is going to start a majority of the games, and I think there's this prevailing theory that it's easy to go from Deshaun to Shador, but if Shador started, played 11 games and looked bad, it would be tougher to go to Deshaun. I don't know what the heck that logic is about, because I just think the guy who's going to give you the best chance to succeed this year should start week one. But, yeah, that has been the prevailing idea from the Browns is, well, we got to see if there's something still there. New head coach, you know, new system. It mimics what we tried to do, what Houston tried to do with Deshaun when he was successful. And if it doesn't go well, even as soon as two games into the season, I think you're going to see Shador Sanders, because I don't think they're going to give Deshaun a long leash to fail on at all.
0: How did Browns fans react today?
2: Oh, well, boys, it was a passionate day. And, not to get too worldly here, but in the year of 2026, in social media era, where you can find 50% of people to agree on something, you sure as hell can't find 90% of people to agree on anything. 90% of Browns fans wanted Shador to start. Another 90% of people, and these were all Twitter polls done, so not exact science, but 90% of people thought Deshaun Watson should be cut after his statements on Saturday. So yeah, it was. Listen, and here's the thing: it's not when Browns fans are booing Deshaun, they're not just booing Deshaun; they're booing that the Browns don't know well enough that this is one of the most insulting things you can do. Cleveland fans got popped in the face constantly because the Browns traded for Deshaun and a couple of people asked for autographs from him, every Clevelander was painted as being behind what Deshaun Watson was accused of and sued for. Then Deshaun went out there, never played a full season, and was either hurt or wildly ineffective. So he stands, and oh, by the way, they did this all at the expense of the Baker Mayfield era, and all Baker's done since going to Tampa is be a 500 or better team. So a lot of the booing isn't just about Deshaun. It's about the hubris of the Cleveland Browns. And I will say, this is a genuinely awesome sports town. I'm not just saying that because I'm here. I've worked in Charlotte. I've worked in other towns. Like, nobody has the kind of generational fandom. I shouldn't say nobody. Very few places has the kind of generational fandom that Cleveland has for all three of their teams. But the Browns have always had the softest spot that Browns fans have for the Browns. And so they've just put up with absolute garbage. And this ownership group has continued to do things that are shortcuts, that make Browns fans look foolish or stupid. And every time Browns fans root for their team in spite of these owners, and these owners keep doing the most cynical thing, which is, well, you hate it now, but if we win, you're not going to care about it. And they'd be right if they ever actually won. They don't do it. We have this deal with the devil, right? Hey, we'll go ahead and suspend our morals, our ethics, if we just win, and then they don't win. That is so insulting. If you're going to be bad, at least be humble about it. Be pious in your awfulness. Be cheap. Be whatever you want. Just don't be unethical and then be an 8-win-2-season having franchise. It is just stinking insulting.
1: Offensive line talk isn't the sexiest, but left tackles and top 10 picks, probably pretty passable. How do Browns fans feel about Spencer Fano, the former Ute?
2: Listen, I know that there's still some questions. Can Spencer be a long-term starting left tackle in the NFL? I don't know, because there are a lot of measurements that say you have to be this many arms and this long, all that kind of stuff. What I can tell you is, in the very short time Spencer has been in Cleveland, this town has fallen in, and I will say myself, I've fallen in love with that kid. Not only are the TikToks with his wife, Sammy Sue, very cute and adorable, he is one of the nicest, most relatable athletes. And I've interviewed him 2 or 3 times now, including once in person. And he just, you know, for a minute there, the Browns had a lot of guys that it was the Just Win era. It was Odell Beckham Jr. It was Baker. We still love Baker, but, you know, Baker could be Baker. It was Deshaun. And so Spencer is part of this new cast and crew of Browns players that are relatable. They work really hard. And, oh, by the way, they play really good football, too. So I don't know if he'll be an all-pro left tackle for the next 15 years. But no matter where he ends up on the offensive line, I have zero doubt that young man is going to be a very, very, very nice player for the Browns. If it's at left tackle, great. But whether it's at center, left guard, right guard, whatever, that is a special kid. And if he can just stay healthy, he's going to have a very nice career.
0: Switching gears to basketball, we talked last week about the inevitable happen. I think we all expected it. James Harden would re-up with the Cavs, a 3-year deal. Your thoughts on what that does for the Cavs going into this season?
2: Yeah, I'm not the biggest Harden guy. I guess my thing is, I think he's a nice regular season player, and once you get into the postseason, he's a goober. Like, there's silly turnovers. There's so many Olé defensive performances that make you good. But I understand. The Cavs had to re-sign him. I just think 3 years, 97. It's not even the $97 million. $30 million a year for a nice player in the regular season is nothing now. It's the 3 years. There is zero chance that James Harden is a useful player 3 years from now. And that's if we don't get a reemergence of fat James Harden because he gets mad about his role or something, like the Brooklyn Nets fans knew about once at a time. And I am terrified of fat Harden. Listen, and I'm a big man. All right. I will never be called svelte. And I never will be svelte. So I'm not trying to be a fat on fat here, but if fat Harden shows up in the first year of this contract, you will hear me go supersonic from Cleveland.
1: Jazz fans seem to have this idea that Jared Allen is going to be traded to the Jazz because they want a center, and he's a center. I can't imagine with where Cleveland is. They've just gone all in on Peyton Watson. We just talked about James Harden. They're not looking to shake up this roster with any of their starters, are they?
2: No, I don't think right now. Now, if we get into this season and we're still having Jared Allen versus Evan Mobley, can they play together? I could see a world in which the Cavs might be interested in a Lowry Markkanen, but I don't know. Like, I don't know how the trade could come together. If the Cavs get to Jared Allen is the next obvious man out, but I think the earliest that it happens is the deadline, if not next summer. And I think it's going to be really interesting to see if the Cavs get to that point, what do they look for in return? Because I am one of the people that has massive doubts that Evan is ever going to be a consistent 5 in the NBA, because he just doesn't play big enough to be in that position. I think it's a lot like Anthony Davis. It's not a size thing. It's how you play, and it's a comfort thing. And in the same way that Anthony Davis loathed being a center in L.A., I think Evan Mobley has no ambition to be anything other than the best power forward in the NBA.
0: So what are the expectations, or I guess I should say fair expectations, for the Cavs next season?
2: Oh, that is the million-dollar question, my guys. I think it's fair to put them at Eastern Conference Finals, like to get back there. But I also think there's a really good chance here that the Cavs are better this year, meaning the pieces fit together, they have more regular season wins, and maybe they go out in the second round, just because I think you have half of the Eastern Conference that are basically wild cards. They could be teams that could beat the Cavs in the postseason, and the Cavs could roll over on them depending on how those rosters come together. I still say Eastern Conference Finals, but if you just look like you belong in the postseason, which the Cavs didn't in the Eastern Conference Finals, I guess I can take that if Peyton Watson really shows up and some of the Cavs' youth really starts to develop.
1: Sorry to switch gears on you, but would you call Jed York a man of the people in Ohio, or what's his? How is he viewed as a native?
2: Well, here's the thing, gentlemen, and I realize I'm on air in Salt Lake, and I want to make sure that I'm thoughtful of all of your listeners there.
1: We
2: got a lot of folks, you know, want to try and keep it clean. I don't know. Listen, when I heard NFL owner gets busted soliciting in Youngstown, Ohio, I thought that's a fair wit. That's about as far as you can go down on the acceptable level there, because Youngstown isn't known for its Bonnie Lasses. But here's the thing, guys. This was about an hour south of Youngstown. This is East Palestine. This is where the train derailed several years ago. And all I could tell you there, so far as what I knew about that town, is there's like three buildings and then there's a trailer park. I honestly do not know how a man of means who went to Notre Dame, who was born on third base, I don't know how you end up in a mobile home in East Palestine, Ohio, soliciting for some sort of services. I honestly want a 30 for 30 on it, guys, because I'll be honest, I know a lot of people in Ohio, a lot of real thirsty dogs out here, and I don't think 90% of them will be caught dead in that mobile home, but Jed York was.
0: I'm so glad that the phrase Bonnie Lasses got used on
1: good.
0: The show today.
1: Pretty
0: that is,
1: good.
0: Yeah, not bad at all. Nick, hey, thank you so much for coming on with us. We love having you on. It's great.
1: And good stuff, Nick.
0: And, you know, we'll be bugging you again, because Donovan Mitchell, I think, will always be a story around here, and NBA is huge. So keep your phone on.
2: Anytime, and if my PD ever reaches out, you can say for once, I had a story about prostitution that I handled in a pretty respectful way, which is not how I handled it on my show today.
1: Our employers really do appreciate it.
0: Yeah, we got your back, Nick. Yeah. You tell that PD to let us to hit us up. We'll tell them how responsibly you handled it.
2: Hear that? We're pros. Be good, guys.
0: Thanks, Nick. Thanks, we appreciate Nick. You. All right, there you go. That's Nick Wilson, co-host for Afternoon Drive for 92.3 The Fan in Cleveland. And with the Cavs making their playoff run last season, we had Nick on a few times, and he's really good.
1: Well, look, we don't generally make Ohio, the state of Ohio, or the Cleveland Browns the top story of our show. Uh-huh. But for whatever reason, over the last 9 days, and really focused over the last 4 days, the world of sports have revolved around state of Ohio.
0: I wonder what the Utah equivalent for East Palestine would
1: be. I don't want to insult anyone, so I don't want to speculate.
0: No. I more felt like he made it sound like East Palestine is kind of off the map.
1: Oh, it sounds like they drive through Brigham City and they're like, whoa, big city here. we're in town.
0: Yeah.
1: Yeah, the big shots in Brigham City here. Yeah, he made it sound like it was a ways out. He said three buildings.
0: Yeah.
1: And the trailer park.
0: Way off the beaten path.
1: So because you were talking, I think at 4, that, it doesn't sound like he was actually arrested at the trailer park. It was just in front of it.
0: Uh-huh.
1: Well, Nick just made it sound like there's nowhere else to go.
0: So maybe it was at the trailer park. Yeah, I don't know.
1: So.
0: But no, I'm not saying Utah equivalent population-wise. I'd say like Utah equivalent. Not like attractiveness of women, but off the beaten path. Because
1: mm-hmm.
0: that is an interesting part of the story, mm-hmm. right? This didn't happen in downtown Cleveland, or even, as he said, Youngstown. This is another hour? Like, would it be, you know, Erta or something?
1: Yeah, I don't. You've driven to Bear Lake. There's like those tiny little towns like Randolph. Now, those are in Wyoming, technically. Maybe Randolph is in Utah. Yeah, there are these towns that you pass through, and it's like it's a gas station.
0: Right.
1: A church, and like maybe one high school every three towns that everybody goes to, and it probably does K through 12. It's like that kind of sounds like what he's talking about here.
0: Right.
1: So what was that near billionaire doing there?
0: So
1: he
0: random.
1: Wants to know.
0: Yeah, I think everybody does. It's in the middle of nowhere. Well, thanks to Nick for jumping on with us. I share his skepticism of James Harden. And yes, 3 years is way too long. That dude's going to be 300 pounds in the third year of this deal.
1: And you know what? Again, there are Jazz fans that are looking like, where do you get the next center? And like he mentioned, like, what would the Cavs be looking for? And he says they'd have interest in Lowry Markin. Well, the Jazz aren't trading Lowry for Jarrett Allen. So like, but if that's what the Cavs want, I mean, that means you have to probably shift your understanding of what the Jazz are going to have available to them, unless they're giving up a major piece in return.
0: It may be a long shot to get Jarrett Allen, but listen, that's why three-team trades exist.
1: Yeah, right. Lots of moving pieces.
0: So,
1: sure.
0: You know, the Jazz still have a ton of draft capital, which is still valuable, not necessarily to Cleveland, but
1: to somebody.
0: To somebody who's blowing it up and wants to get rid of somebody that Cleveland actually wants. That's how Jarrett Allen lands in Utah.
1: Yeah.
0: But no, I don't think the Jazz would trade Lowry for Jarrett Allen straight up.
1: Not.
0: I don't think that would happen.
1: No.
0: Now, Mo Bamba for Jarrett Allen straight up, I think they do that.
1: They think about it. They put some serious thought into it.
0: Kick the tire. Maybe have to throw in like Bryce Sensabaugh or something, but probably land that.
1: Yeah.
0: Probably make it happen. Maybe not.
1: Not in Cleveland.
0: Coming up next, we'll recheck in at Ute Camp. We're going to be on the defensive side this time. We'll hear from Colton Swan. So stay tuned. It's Jake and Ben, 97.5, the KSL Sports Zone.
3: And now, a look at traffic from the KSL Traffic Center.
4: Traffic is trudging along from Murray to Bluffdale due to the usual congestion, but we also have a crash that's blocking a right lane on southbound I-15 right before the 146 south exit. Northbound I-15 also seeing delays going past downtown Salt Lake City, starting at 2100 south, going all the way up to the Woods Cross area. 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

0: KSL Sports Zone. Jake Scott, Ben Anderson. Hopefully you're having a good day out there today. Better day than John York.
1: That's Jed York. Real name John Edward York. Nicknamed by Jake.
0: Now John.
1: John York.
0: What a wild day. We were just talking off the air how it's amazing in these August days what ends up dominating a news cycle compared to, say, September. Or once you finally get into the fall and everything starts cranking.
1: There's just so much. There's so much content. You miss things, unfortunately.
0: But, now it's a little deserty out there. Mm-hmm. And we're going to play some camp sound in a second. But that's how, I guess, John York had the world's worst timing.
1: Yeah.
0: He's not the number one story at ESPN.com if it's October 15th.
1: Right. Not the biggest story in Ohio. I mean, actually, today, weirdly, he might not be the biggest story in Ohio, but you're certainly not one of the biggest stories in the world. You're not the front page of ESPN, to your point. You're page six. Not today.
0: All right, let's get back to football. The Utes had media availability today, and they made all the assistants available. So we played Jordan Gross and Kevin McGivin in the 4 o'clock hour. Let's go on the defensive side of the ball. And let's go ahead and hear from defensive coordinator Colton Swan.
2: Coach Swan, how would you assess the progress of your linebackers specifically throughout fall?
3: Well, I know they've taken huge strides. You look at Jonu, who is probably out of the group, got the most playing experience, obviously. And he, in the last couple weeks, has done a really good job of building upon his repertoire of, skill sets. He's done a great job. Trey Reynolds has always been a really steady backer that is, very consistent and is continuing to do a great job. And then I've got two young guys that are coming along that, are phenomenal linebackers in Elijah Ellis and Cyrus Polu. Those four guys are doing a fantastic job. They've had a great fall camp and has kind of shown to not only me, but us defensively and Coach Scally that, hey, we got to find ways to utilize these four guys with such talent.
4: I'm going to ask you a question about football. I'm just curious. You've been a position coach for a long time. You're now a defensive coordinator. Just how different is it kind of adjusting the lens of being a defensive coordinator, focusing on all positions? And how do you hope your defense to look this year?
3: In hopes of my defense looks very tough and gritty and we constantly are preaching our culture to them. We play hard, we play smart, and we do it with great technique. Those are the three things that defensively that we're focused on every rep, every guy, every rep. And so we're looking at that all the time, and that's what I hope that they put on tape. Their resume should show those three things. I think that we're there. We got a lot of good leadership and got guys that are doing those things. I'm fired up about that for sure.
5: What have you seen from a guy like Elijah Reed, and how does he help improve that corner's room, knowing Scooby's a veteran guy, and how does that kind of room settle right now?
3: Yeah, I think that Elijah really helps that room. He comes into the room with a lot of experience, and he's an upperclassman. He provides, depth and, he provides a wealth of knowledge to, the room. I think he gives us as coaches a comfort that, hey, we've got a guy that's been, in the fire and it's nice to see. And you couldn't ask for a better kid. I mean, he's a workhorse and he plays hard, he plays smart, and he does it with great technique. Absolutely.
6: Devin Dampier has said that you've been throwing a lot at him. Curious from your perspective, as a defensive coordinator, how does he kind of help test and stress your defense?
3: And Devin can create some problems quickly for a defense. That is because the guy with the ball that, touches the ball every time, if he's a playmaker like Devin is, then you as a defense coordinator, you might think you have him, but in actuality, you don't. And that's one of the downsides with always going against your offense in fall camp is that, you're trying to keep your quarterback healthy and staying away from him. And, you got 11 guys that are trying to get at him. and stuff. It's always a fine line for sure, is, you know, how much you can put on a quarterback, but he creates a lot of problems for us. And, you know, you'll have guys that think that they're sacking him. I've seen Devin Lloyd get out of stuff that, way worse than what we're throwing at him. So it's fun to go against him. It's kind of a little chess match and a battle between us, you know, as far as just different looks that we're trying to give him and pressures and seeing how he handles it. But I would say in fall camp, he's done a fantastic job.
2: I asked Coach Odom just about tackling with the safeties and how he says you guys are making strides. But from your vantage point, as defense as a whole, how has progress been on the tackling front?
3: Yeah, I think, you know, you got to be very careful going into a season like this, as all teams are, of how much you can tackle. And you definitely want to get, you know, your exposure to tackling, and we've done that up to this point. Is it, you know, perfect? It's never perfect, but I feel comfortable going into, you know, our first opponent that, hey, we've tackled enough, and, you know, we've got some guys that, you know, need to continue to work on some things, and we account for that in our individuals and things throughout practice that we can help with that. But tackling is always, you know, especially early in the season, it's always something that's, you know, in the forefront of your mind for sure.
7: From where the run defense was from the last regular season game last year to the start of fall camp, where do you think some of the biggest improvements have been throughout camp?
3: Yeah, I think it's been a concentrated focus on it. Like you said, we're coming off of last year. We had a few games there late in the season that was not up to standard and where we are used to being as a Utah defense. And so just a concentrated effort on it and making sure that guys fully understand why and how we were getting beat in some of those schemes and making sure that, you know, we're accounting for that. And then going against our offense, they do a great job running the ball. And if we can stop them in practice, run the ball, then, you know, feeling comfortable that we can do it against anybody. So that'll be definitely something as we continue from the start all the way through the season that is a concentrated focus.
7: Usually last year you had an offense that scored a lot of points, and usually that means that the defense gets a little bit more reps. I'm just curious, from a depth perspective, what do the rotations look like if it's a similar setup this year where the offense is scoring a lot of points, and how do you kind of go through that as defensive coordinator?
3: Yeah, you definitely want to get the guys that deserve to be on the field, that, you know, your better players and stuff like that. At the same time, you know, if you're up a lot on an opponent and you can build a foundation, you know, for players, you definitely want to take advantage of that as well. And we have a lot of really good young players where we can get them on the field and start getting them that experience. And that's how you prolong your program, is by getting young players experience, get them on the field, give them that exposure. And the hopes is that we are up a lot by a lot and many times, and we can get some of those young guys on the field.
5: Last one from Josh. Morgan and a lot of the players have talked about just the versatility in the secondary, how these guys can mix and match and play wherever. How much does that afford you as a defensive coordinator to kind of play around with them or disguise or do different things that maybe you might not have been able to do in the past?
3: Yeah, it's an awesome utility knife, as I call it. The ability to take one individual and have them do multiple things. And we have that in the safety position. We've got a lot of guys on our defense that can do that, not only, you know, in that safety position, but we got linebackers that can do things from the defensive line front and vice versa. So we've been very strategic in how we do that, and having guys like our safeties be able to come down and do some different things in coverage has definitely helped us, and allows you to be a lot more creative as a defensive coordinator, just finding ways to utilize, you know, players that can do multiple things for sure.
0: All right, there you go. That is Colton Swan, defensive coordinator for the University of Utah. I want to remind you to join Scotty and the coach coming up on Tuesday from 10 to 2 at my hearing centers, 8941 South, 700 East. Yeah, I think, you know, Ben, you and I talk about basketball players that, you know, you have to be big, you have to be long, you have to be athletic, you have to be super skilled, do a little bit of everything. Hearing Colton Swan talking about his safeties and his linebackers, I think players that can do a lot of things is translating to football, too. And maybe that's the most obvious take ever, but, you know, safeties that can come up in the box and stop the run and, of course, chase down your slot receivers and are just invaluable. The more things you can do, the better.
1: When you're so young on the D-line, like it seems like Utah projects to be, at least has some young guys trying to capitalize on this opportunity. I don't know if you can bet on Utah just kind of being this solid defense throughout, the way some of the teams have in recent years, last year included, early in the season, but which has kind of been the calling card of Utah. And the best Utah defenses were solid everywhere and then a couple of playmakers. I wonder if this team is not solid everywhere and is going to rely on a couple of playmakers. And generally, when you're talking about playmakers, it can be a D-tackle or a D-end. But more often than not, it is the safety, right, or it is the corner, or it is the linebacker. Do they have somebody who can step up, or two guys that can step up to get the big turnover or sack or whatever that does allow a young defense to survive? Because you can get by that way. We saw a lot of Bronco Mendenhall defenses get by that way, and it'd be funny if we see BYU undergo a full Utahification of their roster, only to flip to see maybe in Morgan Scalley's early years have to rely on a few more of those. Well, this guy's just a not, you know, borderline All-American, but a very high-level playmaker on that side of the ball to get them by until they mature.
0: Coming up next, we'll get to some voicemails. If you have something to say, leave a voicemail. Download the KSL Sports app. Go to the voicemail section, and you can record an audio message, hit send, and it goes right to Christian in the control room. We'll get to those coming up next. Jake and Ben, 97.5, the KSL Sports Zone.
8: And now, a look at traffic from the KSL Traffic Center.
9: Right lane is back open for business on southbound I-15 at 146 South in Bluffdale. An earlier crash there blocked that lane and contributed to heavy delays back into Murray. Meanwhile, coming out of Ogden, southbound I-15, expect slowing going on there from the Ogden-Hickley Airport down to the Riverdale and Roy exits. 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
11: Joined by Jim Williams, longtime sports media producer, director, and executive. Keep an eye out when MLB expands. Salt Lake City is quietly becoming one of the hottest sports towns in America. Sports Business Journal just vaulted Salt Lake from number 44 to number 12 nationally, ahead of some legacy markets on its best sports business cities list. What has changed? 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
12: I think a lot of it is people are discovering Utah. 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

0: Jake, is there any way that maybe I can pay to get a picture and a signature from your fridge? Hey, and maybe I could turn it on vacation mode? What do you think?
1: Jake, Ben, this is Easton. Love the show. You guys got me thinking about John's. And I have an idea for one of your lists. If you think so, he is a John, but in a different way. He's a fictional character. I'm talking about John Hammond from Jurassic Park. The reason why he's a John is because he created a park full of dinosaurs. And before even the movies, we have no idea how many people died there. And after scarring a ton of people and having a bunch of people eaten by dinosaurs, he let his grandkids go to this island and caused them major trauma through seeing velociraptors and tyrannosaurus rexes. And then what does he proceed to do in the next movie? Send more people to more islands he filled with dinosaurs. And then now we have a whole series of deaths in movies because he decided to create more dinosaurs.
2: All right. Shout out to, James, who had our first voicemail there. And then shout out to Easton? I think it's Easton.
3: Easton, I apologize.
2: Don't correct me. I'm reading.
3: I apologize.
2: It.
3: Yeah, your reading is notoriously reliable.
2: I know. I think Easton was misunderstanding why we were calling Jed York John. But I'm with him. The John Hammond, the Jurassic Park guy, huge jerk.
3: Bad guy.
2: Yeah, sending lots of people to their death. I can come along with that. Yeah, bad dude.
3: You've read the book?
2: No.
3: He's more obviously wrong-headed in the book.
2: In the book than the movie.
3: In the movie, it's like, oh, he's got good intentions.
2: But John Hammond could have been a John, I guess, but that's not the kind of...
4: Anybody could be a John.
2: Anybody could be a John.
3: His is more of a John Kraft situation, though.
2: Jonathan Kraft. The owner of the Patriots.
3: Due to his age and power.
2: Uh-huh.
3: Yeah.
2: Yeah. Yeah. Bob John Kraft. Yes.
3: Yeah.
2: No, we're going to call him John from now on.
3: John Bob Kraft.
2: Because he is a John.
3: Mm-hmm.
2: And you explained that to people who may not know. I thought that was kind of a understood term. Did you know that the term John Christian referred to somebody who...
3: Prefers to solicit.
2: Solicits professionals.
3: Engagement.
2: Yeah.
4: To be honest with you, I didn't, but I used context clues. I picked up on it.
2: Yeah. Okay. Right.
3: I don't know the origin. I'm not going to look up the origin. It is something that I was familiar with, but you've made it, for some reason, a staple in my life. Doing the show with you is always interesting.
2: I think it's such a funny term.
3: It is funny.
2: For that. John. And now John York is officially a John. But I had no idea that his real name was John.
3: John Edward. Yeah.
2: I thought it was just Jed. Jed York. And I started calling him John, and then we find out that it actually is John. You said something that's totally right on. You know the person who's having the best day today is John York's ex-wife.
3: Yeah, absolutely.
2: She's loving
3: her lawyer.
2: Yeah. Yeah, she's
3: whatever they're fighting for.
2: She's loving it.
3: Because now the lawyer, if he's worth his weight at all, or she, really knows how to stick it to him. Says, oh, this is the time when we can start going public with all these different stories we have. Or you can back off on how much you're trying to keep in the divorce and some of these stories are going to stay public because these are loosely linked together. Mm-hmm. Or, oh, there's a history of something here that I wasn't going to talk about. I mean, maybe it's more amicable. Hopefully it's more amicable. But it sounds like it's been unresolved and they broke up a while ago.
2: It feels like we've, you know, between Bill Belichick and between John York, we're talking about divorce spinouts a lot
3: mm-hmm.
2: today.
3: Mm-hmm.
2: And I have not been through a divorce. And hopefully, you know, that continues.
3: Hopefully you don't, yeah.
2: But you have. Mm-hmm. And I would imagine that there is some trauma there. And I would congratulate you on not spinning out.
3: I would say that was accurate. I don't have any tattoos.
5: Like that?
2: You didn't end up at the bunny ranch.
3: I didn't date a 20-year-old.
2: At least I don't think you did.
3: No, I never dated a 20-year-old.
2: Uh-uh.
3: None of that.
2: No, so that's what I'm saying. I'm sure it was hard, and I'm sure it was, you know, traumatic to your mental well-being. But you managed to keep the train on the tracks all right, it seems.
3: As far as people know, yeah.
2: Well, exactly.
3: Well, Jed York could say I handled this perfectly until today. Clearly, that's probably not the case. John Jed has been probably struggling for a while now. But now he can point to this as the only time he's spun out.
2: And we did kick the tires on possibly doing John's for known John's for what you got Wednesday. And you know what? We talked about it off the air. We could come up with 10.
3: We absolutely. Easy. No question we could. But we're also thinking maybe just bad John's. People with the name of John. John Hammond.
2: Like John Hammond.
3: Example. Mm-hmm. Non-John John.
2: That would be less controversial.
3: Uh-huh. Maybe. So you get the wrong John.
2: Christian had never heard of Hugh John Grant. Mm-hmm. Famous John. He was dating. Who was he dating at the time, too? He was dating a desirable
3: Not
2: celebrity.
3: Not Berkeley.
2: No, it was Elizabeth Hurley, I think.
3: Hurley. Yeah. She was, like, close to the top of the...
2: She was the thing.
3: Pecking order mm-hmm. when it came to actresses in Hollywood.
2: Her dating Miley Cyrus's dad is kind of random.
3: Oh, did she?
2: Yeah, I think she is.
3: Still?
2: I think so.
3: Woof. Okay.
2: I always get confused. He's not the boot scootin' boogie guy. He's the...
3: Achy breaky heart.
2: Achy breaky heart guy. Mm. Boot scootin' boogie is Brooks and Dunn?
3: No, I thought it was someone less famous than that. But you might be right. I don't know.

0: That one?
1: No.
2: You mean the one song everyone knows?
1: No, My Maria is a pretty top-notch song.
2: Okay.
1: You know what I'm talking about? Uh-huh. Yeah.
2: Okay. Do you have a favorite Billy Ray Cyrus song?
1: No, but he gives off lots of John energy.
2: He came back relevancy for two reasons. One, Miley's a star, and he was in Old Town Road with Lil Nas X.
1: Is that a musical?
2: Speaking of people who've
0: now
2: had a
0: you're
2: spin out,
0: my language.
2: People have had a spin out. Lil Nas X, not a great couple of years.
1: No?
2: Also had a rough time. And he had it for a minute there.
1: So he and Billy Ray collabed on a song?
2: On Old Town Road. It was like the biggest song for 18 months. And then Shaboozy came in and stole all of his.
1: I know Shaboozy.
2: Yeah. Shaboozy was just riding the
0: you
2: Lil Nas X.
0: Old Town Road.
2: Yes, he would. Of course he does.
1: No, really? Is there an arable version of the song?
2: Yeah, the entire song's arable.
1: I don't know. Seems like there's curse words in everything these days. I got Taylor Swift's latest album. I can't even play it for my kids.
2: Really? Travis has had that bad of an influence on her?
1: She's been cursing, I'd say, in her last three or so albums.
2: Edgy.
1: Before, I'd say, predating Travis Kelce.
2: Mm. Mad at somebody else.
1: I don't know. I'm surprised you weren't aware of it.
2: I don't listen to Taylor.
1: Well, I know she's pretty notable.
2: I don't listen to her music.
1: But her...
2: I don't listen to Billy Ray Cyrus either. He was notable.
1: But you know his song.
2: Well, everyone knows Lil Nas X.

0: This is not a man named Lil Nas X. Ride
1: till I can't no more. I got the horses in the back.
0: This is a good song.
1: Horse stock is attached.
2: I might have heard it. I don't know. Got the boosters black to match. It sounds nice.
0: When we first started doing the show, we were playing this song.
2: Oh.
0: Probably isn't quite that old, but yeah, this was a big song.
2: Christian's thrilled in there.
0: Is that
3: it's
0: a
3: great song, yeah.
2: Okay. We've got the 6 o'clock hour coming up next. It's Jake and Ben, 97.5, the KSL Sports Zone.
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